0: independent Ferris last on 15% support, behind Labour's Mananui Ramsden on 30. At last night's Te Tai Tonga debate on whakata Māori, Ferris said he won't hang his people out to dry, and if needed, he'll talk with a major party about his support.
1: We all know that what we require here is a change of government. Our people want that, 100%. But if it turns out that we don't get it, whānau, and you've got the chance to go in there and do something about it, I'd go in there.
0: Most New Zealand universities haven't moved up in the latest global rankings. Auckland University remains our top-ranked in the 2027 Times Higher Education rankings, but has slipped from 156 to 168. Jamie Cunningham reports.
2: Canterbury is the only university to move up from the top 800 into the top 600. Four others have held their positions, while Waikato has dropped out of the top 500. That leaves New Zealand with just three universities in the world's top 500.
0: Labour's leader says the death of former Labour MP and Speaker Adrian Ruddafe, aged 65, will be a shock to many. Ruddafe held the role in the Labour government's second term. Chris Hipkins says the MP for Te Tai Hauāruru was humble and ruffled by nothing, but had steel when needed to keep people in line. He says he was widely respected.
3: The fact that he was unanimously supported to be Speaker across the House, I think just shows how powerful his presence was.
0: To sport, anger is emerging around the football world at the scale of Manchester City's financial misconduct. The club has been found guilty of 114 charges during a period between 2009 and 2018, when they won four Premier League titles as well as two FA Cups. Former Manchester United captain Roy Keane says the rival club's era of dominance is forever tainted.
4: They knew it would hurt a lot of people, but they still done it. And if I was a player on it, you'd had that bit of success over the last few years, which we've given lots of praise and credit for. But if I was a player, I'd be 100% sticking them medals in the bin.
0: Roosters 5/8 Daly Cherry Evans accepts his side might take on the role of the villain in Sunday's NRL League final in Sydney, given their night's opponents came from last to the decider in the space of a season. That is news and sport. I'm Raylene Ramsey.
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6: Rima Weather.
7: Northland, Auckland and Coromandel, cloudy periods and a few showers. Bay of Plenty and Gisborne to White and Upper, partly cloudy today with isolated showers in the afternoon and evening, mostly about the ranges. Generally fine tomorrow with areas of morning cloud. Waikato to Wellington, including the Central High Country, also Buller, Grey and Westland, often cloudy with one or two showers, mainly about the ranges, but some longer fine spells in the afternoons. Nelson, fine. Marlborough, Canterbury, Otago and Southland, mostly fine today with areas of cloud and patchy drizzle about Marlborough and Canterbury, clearing this afternoon. High cloud thickening tomorrow morning with a few spots of rain. Fiordland and Stewart Island, cloud increasing today with a few showers, periods of rain tomorrow, heavy at times in Fiordland.
6: From the Bible. And without faith, it is impossible to please God, because anyone who comes to him must believe that he exists and that he rewards those who earnestly seek him. Words to live by on Rima.
8: Wonderful words of blessing from the book of Hebrews, chapter 11 and verse 6. It is just coming up on 6 minutes after one on Rima. Nau mai haere mai te ahi ahi pai. Whakawhitai kia koe. Tēnā koutou katoa, ko Andrew Urquhart, tēnei. Welcome along to the show on this Wednesday afternoon. Good things coming our way, including Tark Bana. Give people what they deserve, says Pastor Tark. I'm not so sure on that one, honestly. Continuing with that series on Running With Fire a little bit later this hour. First up, though, finding your footing in the chaos of life. It's Pastor Levi Lusco on Focus on the Family.
9: It's the mathematical representation for a spiral. And it's tucked within all of nature, a whirlpool galaxy, the shell of a snail, or the ram's horn, the shofar.
10: Yeah.
9: So there's order and design. It's the blueprint of God inside the spiral you find everywhere. And I just think that's a reminder to those of us who feel like we're spiraling. You're hearing this today, and I'm having the hardest time. And I just tell you, it's not random. It's not chaos. God has a plan. He's up to something. And his fingerprints are all over your life.
11: That's Levi Lusco joining us today on Focus on the Family with Jim Daly, and I'm John Fuller.
10: You know, John, life is pretty easy, especially as a child. Most children, a normal childhood.
11: I'm glad you put that clarifier.
10: Yeah, I didn't have it that way, but I mean, for most kids, it should be that way. Yeah. Life should be easy. And then you get a little older, take on more responsibility. Maybe you get married, you have children, and man, it just gets really complicated. Mm. And sometimes life can knock you upside the head and send you spiraling out of control. And if that sounds like something you've experienced or you're in the middle of, let me remind you, we're here for you. Focus on the Family would love to talk with you about that moment. We've got great resources. We have counselors. And, you know, just get a hold of us. And we will help you in that way. Levi Lusco is just the guy to have this discussion. He's been through those storms and come out on the other side, I think, in a healthy way. We'll find out.
11: Yeah,
10: he's going to share what he learned and give you some tools to navigate those moments in your life when it feels like you're spiraling down.
11: Mm. Yeah, and Levi is the co-founder and lead pastor of Fresh Life Church, a multi-site ministry located in Montana and Wyoming and Oregon and
10: all
11: Utah.
10: All the hot spots.
11: Well, cold spots during the winter, and hot spots, they are. They're great places. He's married to Jenny, and they have five children, and Levi is an author. He's written a number of books, and the one we're talking about today is called Blessed Are the Spiraling, How the Chaotic Search for Significance Can Lead to Joy Through Life's Shifting Seasons.
10: Levi, it's great to have you back to Focus here. Thanks for coming.
12: Thanks for having me. Such an honor.
10: As a pastor, I'm sure you feel the urge, or maybe not feel it, but you have to always put your spiritual self forward, and sometimes you don't feel like it, or you don't have it. You know, things, life as much of a load for a pastor as it is anybody else.
12: Yeah.
10: There's got to be those moments where you're feeling a bit like you're faking it, maybe. It's not really there, but I got to go out and I got to do it. Tell me about that sensation, that feeling, and we'll get into more of your story in a minute.
12: I think there's healthy compartmentalization and unhealthy compartmentalization. I've always believed that as a leader, you need to heal your wounds, but share your scars. Where you have a healed scar, you can share it and show people like, hey, I got, God brought me through this by his grace and he can do the same for you. So it's like Jesus showed the scars to the disciples and it gave them joy and confidence. But what you want to do when you have an unhealed wound that's festering is you want to see it treated. You know, so the way as a leader, I share my scars is I tell my church with an honest level of vulnerability, here's what I've been through. I've seen healing in it and God can heal you too. But where there's an unhealthy, untreated wound, you want to go to leadership in your life, counseling, and get the right help to get that thing treated. You know, so for example, I wouldn't get up and be like, hey, church, Jenny and I have really been fighting. I don't know if we're going to make it, but open your Bibles to, you know what I mean? That's an unhealth. Like if I'm at a place of unhealth, I want to go to my board of directors. I want to go to pastoral friends. I want to go to my counselor and get that wound treated. And then when I'm seeing it healing, to be vulnerable. So that's healthy compartmentalization.
10: Right.
12: Unhealthy compartmentalization would be where you're just faking fine and playing hurt and pretending everything's okay and putting a nice face on a ugly thing. And I think in leadership, it's a tension to manage to walk the line between those two.
10: It is. And I think one of the things I've observed is this desire that we have, I think, born out of our flesh to put a facade forward. Like we expect ourselves to be perfect and we're not. It's such an unhealthy thing for Christian leadership, particularly, because people learn out of that vulnerability and they can attach to it because they're struggling in many of the same ways.
12: Without a doubt. And I've found, like C.S. Lewis said, if you learn how to minister to hurting people, you'll never be without an audience. Yeah. So opening up about my daughter's death or telling my church, honestly, as I did a few weeks ago on a Sunday, I'm really struggling still with my dad's death. And the grief journey has been challenging. And I'm still to this present day, I'll go to call him. I'll go to text him. I'll be like, oh, I can't wait to tell dad about that. And then I'll re-remember. And so I'm honest with them about that. That's a wound that's being healed in process.
10: Yeah, no, I get that. The midlife crisis, and this is really the core of what you wrote about, I don't know that I really experienced that. So I'm really interested. I may even identify some of those things through talking with you today and next time. But let's describe that. What, you're 38 at the time? Or?
12: Yeah, well, the data is that one out of three people will experience a later life crisis.
10: So that's my future.
12: one out of four in midlife crisis. But here's the interesting one. Three out of four are now on data that shows experiencing what they call an early life crisis. Can happen as early as 18, which is 25% of 72, which worldwide is life expectancy on the planet.
10: And you're saying three out of four.
12: Three out of four for early life crisis. The point is, just about everybody's going to experience some sort of a challenging transition at some point, whether it's 18, 40, 55 or 60. For me, it was I started having panic attacks at bedtime.
10: Wow, that I read that. It's just amazing.
12: And it came out of nowhere. It was like a switch being flipped. It just started like my heart racing 180 beats per minute, my hands sweating. And I wasn't self-aware enough to go, oh, yeah, this is a midlife crisis. I just was like so confused and felt so out of control.
10: In your faith journey at that point, I mean, you're a pastor. What was going on? It's like, Lord, what is happening to me?
12: I grabbed my Bible. I turned to Ephesians. That wasn't helping. I turned on a sermon from my good mentor and friend, Louis Giglio, and that wasn't helping. I'm like, oh my gosh, if Louis Giglio and Ephesians can't help me, this is going to be bad. I woke my wife up, asked her to pray with me, and we got through that evening. Next morning, called my doctor, called my counselor, and called the spiritual authority in my life. And I will not say it's quick and easy. It was a multiple year long journey from that moment forward of digging up. But you know, it's a lot of decisions stacked together that get you into problems, and it's just unfortunately the same way out.
10: Mm-hmm. Yeah. You know, I was looking with the title of the book, Blessed Are the Spiraling. It reminds me of one of my favorite verses where it talks about God being close to the brokenhearted and saving those crushed in spirit. That's another way to say that. When you're in that process of crushing, it feels like a downward spiral. But you're encouraging us to think of the upward spiral. So, I mean, most of us are just thinking about the downward spiral. Yeah. What does it mean to have an upward spiral?
12: Everybody talks about, I'm spiraling down, going down, going down.
10: Because that's what it feels
12: down.
10: Like.
12: Yeah, it does feel that way. But if the Beatitudes are true, according to Matthew chapter 5, then when we're poor in spirit, when we're persecuted, when we're having a hard time, or to put it up to modernize Jesus's language, if we're spiraling, the truth is we're blessed. Because it's in those difficult times we're more capable of leaning into God, of Him being near to us. None of us learn and grow from our good days. We learn and grow from the hard times. And that's why James says, rejoice when you fall into various trials. Now, I don't ever get into a trial and think, yay. But in those moments, we should, because we're about to experience God in a way that we can't in the sunshine.
10: Hmm. Is there a connection with Paul, who is sitting in prison and writes about being content in all ways and sing songs while sitting in a dungeon?
12: I mean, Paul said in Romans 8, I don't consider the sufferings of this present life even worthy to be compared to the glory to be revealed in us. So apparently, there's something that God wants to do. There's some unique way that we can experience His presence and His shining face that shines down on us in those hard times. And maybe it's because when things are going good, it's all too easy for us to trust in our own resources, take our eyes off of Him. And so we should, in the spiraling moments of life, think, okay, I'm about to experience God's blessing, and I need it.
10: Yeah, and it is so good to come out of the valley. But, if we're mature as Christians, we've got to recognize what we benefit from being in the valley.
12: Yeah, Job said, I'm going to come forth as gold. It's a purifying process, but it takes going into the fire. But to your point, if we can spiral down, why can't we spiral up? Yeah. Because I believe each wall we run into, which is how it feels when we're spiraling, we've ran into a wall, we were just going, and all of a sudden, bam, and our nose is bleeding. That's actually the front of a stair step, and we can be developed. My counselor taught me to look at it that way. When I hit a wall, it's a developmental shift, it's a stair step, and if we keep taking enough of those stairs as we go spiraling our way, we're going to go up and in, further and closer to Jesus.
10: You know, let me ask you this, because people are listening that are hitting that wall, but it's feeling impossible. Mm. To spiral up. They're like scratching their heads right now, feeling like, how do you spiral up? You don't know what I'm in. And I guess the question right here would be, for that person, what do you say?
12: Yeah. Well, I think you first of all have to speak in faith and believe, I'm being developed. I'm not alone. God said, I'll never leave you, never forsake you. And if I've hit a wall, I hit a wall with Jesus. And if I'm in Christ, then I couldn't have got to that wall without being in Christ. So now, God, I believe you have a plan. I believe you're trying to teach me something. What, God? Not how do I get out of this? That's the question we want to ask. But Lord, what do you want me to know? How do you want me to grow? And what mistakes maybe got me into this? Because we're all able to be complicit in our own suffering if we're honest for a moment, right? We're all capable of being our own worst enemy. So for me, part of the process was saying, hey, was it God that got me here or me? And of course, it's complex, right? Was it the enemy? Was it God? Was it me? It's all some sort of a Venn diagram, perhaps, of all of the above. But for me, I had been running at a pretty hard pace for my 20s and my 30s. Yeah. And so there was a lot of death by a thousand paper cuts type of a thing. I mean, I went to South Africa twice for the weekend in that period.
10: Oh, my.
12: Wrote 8 books. We launched 10 different churches. I mean, we were doing a lot. Mm. And flew a couple million miles with Delta Airlines. I mean, there was just so much going on. And I think part of it was, you know, the body does keep score. And there was some unprocessed trauma in my life from my childhood. We had a daughter die, and I'd gone through lots of counseling for that specific issue, but I had really neglected to appreciate the magnitude of some of the ways that my parents' divorce impacted me. And if you would have asked me all through my 20s and 30s, how did your parents' divorce affect you? I'd have gone, oh, it really didn't. God was good, but it was hard.
10: Yeah.
12: But in counseling, through a lot of conversation, really began to realize there were some ways that shaped me I didn't really understand.
10: The onion peeling, basically. Mm-hmm. Let me ask you, on the lighter side, you had an analogy in the book about your daughter losing a tooth. This is being observant, really. So how did that story impact you in a spiritual way?
12: Well, this is part of the boys and girls are different conversation. I had a son lose it. My son lost a tooth, and with blood dripping down his chin, he held it into the air and said, puberty, puberty, puberty, because he was excited.
10: Yeah.
12: My daughter was terrified. Why? My tooth fell out of my mouth. And then we explained puberty to her, and she said, I don't want to do that.
10: Right.
12: And she's, you know, declared war on puberty and vowed to stop it at all costs. And the point is, we all have different reactions to development, but a midlife crisis or any early or later life crisis is really another developmental puberty. And it can be scary to change, because change is scary for all of us. Empty nest. We have a daughter in college now. That's scary. But that's just God developing you to a next level.
10: Yeah. You know, a moment ago when you said, you may ask the how of somebody hitting the wall, some of us will say, why? Why, Lord, did you let me hit this wall? And now it becomes this issue between you and God. And some people even develop bitterness. They may even walk away from the Lord or think that they are. And the Lord's going to continue to walk with you, in my opinion.
12: Yeah.
10: But that why question can be a deep one for people. Did you battle with that?
12: Yeah. Well, you know, I think that was not really a pressing issue for me. I've always tried imperfectly, but as I read scripture, to assume positive intent on God. Mm. You know, like when Home Depot gives a manual on the chainsaw, I don't grab the manual and go, oh, they don't want me to have any fun. No, they want me to not chop my fingers off, you know? And so when God tells me to do something or leads me in a certain way, I generally tend, based on his track record, sending his son to die for me on the cross, how shall he who did not spare his son but gave him to us not freely give us all things? So I believe God has good plans for me. And I think when we start there and then we get into a pickle, we can assume he has something he's trying to teach me here.
10: Yeah. You know, the resurrection of Jesus shows that what we think is an end can be a new beginning. And you relate that to what Jean and I, my wife Jean, it's one of the favorite movies we have, A Million Miles Away, about Jose Hernandez. Speak to that story and how that connected for you.
12: It's unbelievable how many rejection letters this guy got.
10: Oh, 27, 35, yeah, some number
12: I
10: like that.
12: I think
10: that.
12: It was the 12th time he applied, he got accepted.
10: And, yeah, it was
12: and it's multiple years between rounds of that. So, I mean, literally like 20 years, but 12 different rounds. And born from a migrant family, he, as a young child, said, I want to be an astronaut. And he fought for it. And a lot of us would give up and walk away if we hit the wall 12 times. But he didn't. He just kept developing himself. He, in fact, developed the MRI machine, or the machine that helps detect breast cancer in women during that time. And so maybe it was for that reason he got the nose, because God wanted to save lives with the technology he would invent between now and then. And he never grew bitter, never gave up on it. And I think for us, the question is, will we get bitter and get mad and, yes, get angry at God and run off? Or are we going to say, God, I'm going to trust you. You have a plan. This is hard and messy. And we can be honest with him, but then say, though you slay me, I'm going to follow you like Job did.
11: And Levi, in terms of those kind of closed doors, some people get just overwhelmed by the waves of no or disappointment in life and kind of live there. But you talked about Tiger Woods and some lesson that you thought was appropriate for us. I liked the illustration. I thought it was really good.
12: Yeah, he had a rule where after he hit a bad shot, he would only allow himself to be sad about it for a few seconds. You know, he would allow himself to feel sad about it. But then it would be, Etch-a-Sketch would be wiped and he would be on to the next shot.
11: Yeah.
12: So it's almost like you're having a little pity party for a few moments. All right. And then maybe you need to go get yourself a Frappuccino or whatever. But then, okay, now we're done with that.
11: Yeah.
12: And we're going to on to the next thing.
11: Yeah, I think he referred to it as the 10-step rule or something like that.
12: 10-step rule, because it was as long as it took for him to take 10 steps of sadness. And he would just beat himself up, but only for 10 steps.
11: I really like that.
12: Then on to the next thing.
10: I've got that in golf. I call it the 150-step rule, but you know, whatever works for you.
12: Or the 10-day rule, whatever. Yeah. I've had tennis matches like that.
10: The terrible golf.
12: But it really is, it comes down to mindset. You know?
10: Yeah, that's the thing. Move on.
12: And if you allow that to pull you down, you know, your negative thoughts can't lead to that positive life you want. And mind really does matter. You know, not that it's like everything in the world is just think positive, but the Bible does talk a lot about how we think and how that impacts our life like a rudder.
10: Mm. Yeah, it's so true. That leads to a great big question. This is the golden nugget question. What is the ultimate goal in life? That's huge.
12: Yeah, well, a lot of us think it's just better and bigger and more, you know? And if it's ministry, then it's more people come to the church and more people listen to the message and more people get saved. And that surely is part of the Great Commission. But if we define it that way, then we're guaranteeing failure as we get more and more towards the grave. Because you can't keep everything up and to the right forever in sales or in ministry or in any performance. So if that's the goal, then God's calling us to do something we can't do once we're in a wheelchair or in declining years. Mm-hmm. So the goal, of course, would be Christ-likeness, that we become more like him and faithful to what he's called us to do in that season. And if that's true, there's a glory to our declining years, just as there are to when we're in our prime. Hmm. And we tend in our culture that's so human thinking and so, you know, just about this life to focus on only the flower of life when we're young and our hair is not gray yet and we're at the prime of our life. But God has a plan for every season, retirement, post-retirement, that we become like him. And if that's true, then there's a glory to even our deathbed that God can be honored in how we approach all of that.
10: Yeah, and it's so good. I mean, my 24-year-old is going, I feel over the hill. What? He's going, well, 20 is kind of your prime. Oh. I'm going, oh my gosh. I'm like, pass that
12: there's
10: by.
12: There's his early life crisis.
10: Yeah, that's an early life crisis. You know, Jesus shared a parable about a man who found treasure in a field. You mentioned this in the book. What can we take away from that?
12: That's the real organizing metaphor of the book is this man who found a treasure, sold all he had to buy the field to get the treasure. My favorite part about that is the neglected first word. Jesus says, again, the kingdom of heaven is like a man. Again, the kingdom of heaven is like a man. I always thought it was a parable of salvation. Hmm. You discover Jesus, you give your whole life to him, and you walk away with the treasure. But what I discovered is you have to keep going back. And because you accumulate new things in your hands.
10: Uh-huh.
12: And even as a servant of God, we do things and God blesses us for those things we do. He doesn't have to. He's so good he does. And now all of a sudden, I have some things in my hands. I get to be a leader. I get to be a pastor. I get to be an author. I get to be here with you guys today. It's a platform. It's an honor. I don't deserve it, but God's so kind. Well, that can easily get comfortable in your hands. Oh, I'm a conference speaker. You know, and in my midlife crisis moment, I spiraled into a realization of, I got to be a pastor in my 20s, and I was always the young pastor. And now that's being tampered with because I'm not old, but I'm not young. I'm the middle-aged pastor. And so what I had to do again was to go back to the field and sell everything. Say, it's all yours, God. If you never do anything through me again, if I don't speak on any stages, if I'm not on radio programs, if I don't get to write books, I just want you. You're the treasure, not what you do for me or through me.
10: Yeah.
12: You.
10: That's really good. You know, you mentioned the book, How to Prepare for These Spirals. So what do you do, especially if you're in a good place and you're feeling like you are going up and then all of a sudden, boom, you hit something. How do you prepare for that?
12: Well, I think the most important thing all of us can do that's just extremely practical is to not base our identity on anything that's vulnerable. Any position, any possession, anything on this earth is very vulnerable. Mm-hmm. It can take one stroke, one text message, one natural disaster, one mistake you make, and that can be taken from you. So if your identity is based on anything on this earth, that's danger territory. But if it's simply that you're a son of the king, loved by God, headed to heaven, and the king's going to give you some assignments, well, guess what? That can handle any situation in life that gets thrown at it.
10: Mm-hmm. Yeah.
12: And then the second thing I would say is do your work to connect the dots on any behavior that's, you know, informing your shadow side or some of the parts of you that tend to slip out when your flesh is taking control. Mm-hmm. And do the hard work it takes to connect those dots and understand how you became the way you did, why you're drawn to what sins you're drawn to, so that you can better keep in control and follow Jesus.
11: That requires a level of introspection, doesn't it?
12: I think so. And I think help, community, counseling, depending on what you discover is there, it may need more to help unpack it. Mm-hmm. But when you keep the sunshine shining on it, nothing

0: David and tries to take him out and sabotage his success, and he just becomes this caricature of the worst parts of himself, and in the end it destroys him, and people he loved get hurt in the process, Jonathan and others. So I think the better example in the spiraling of I feel this way is to be honest, admit that's hard, but then try and embrace that, you know what, everything that I helped David do is a win for the kingdom and ultimately a win for me as well.
1: Mm. You know, it's interesting, David, the character of David, he's one of the people I'd love to run toward in heaven to ask him questions, because obviously God himself said he had a heart for me, even though he committed the big ones, right? Adultery and murder. But there was something in his heart. I think that something was humility, which you think of a king, that's hard for a king to possess. But I think at the core, that may be why God said that, because that's God's character.
0: And doesn't it take humility to take as much or more joy in the accomplishments of someone else than yourself? And I think that's the thing. I think we're afraid we won't have value if we don't get to keep operating at the level we are comfortable operating in. But if we have the humility to say, hey, if you want me to decrease so you can increase, that was John the Baptist. He's, I don't care what part I get to play. Think about how at the beginning his crowds were huge, but then everyone followed Jesus. And he's like, hey, come on. That's what I want to happen.
1: Mm-hmm. Yeah. Yeah. There's a perfect place to end. But let me ask you on the final question. That person that's been listening and they're going, wow, okay. This is really helpful. I feel like I'm in the downward spiral. They're grasping for some kind of control as they're falling, obviously. What would you say to them to encourage them today as they're hearing this or watching it on YouTube?
0: It's been said that there are three seasons of life. The first season is you're building a container. The second season, you get to choose what goes in the container. And the third season is you have to give the container and its contents away. And most of the despair, I think, in the transitional moments of life comes from failure to appreciate and properly respond to the season of life you're in. Mm. So you're trying to get a bigger container, more houses, get the company bigger, but you have nothing in your container. You don't have relationships that are fulfilling. You perhaps are in season two and you're not realizing that you need to begin to prepare for that third season of giving it all away. 72% of Americans don't have a will. Think about that. Mm. So there's no preparation and planning for the only actual certainty in this life. So today, ask God, what season am I in and how do I need to respond?
1: That's really good. And that's a perfect place for us to pick up next time. If you can hang out a little while, and we'll come back and do another day's program. And I think those are the things we want to get into, is how to recognize where you're at and what you got to do to be healthier, which is really good. It's been great.
0: Thank
1: Levi,
0: you so
1: it always
0: much.
1: Is so good to be with you.
0: I'm in it. Let's keep talking. Yeah,
1: it flies by. Yeah. So, and thanks for all the preparation and life learnings that you're able to articulate so well. You're a terrific communicator, and that's obviously something God's given you as a
0: you're
1: gift.
0: So,
1: no,
0: you.
1: It's true. Great book. Blessed Are the Spiraling: How the Chaotic Search for Significance Can Lead to Joy Through Life's Shifting Seasons. It will not be a disappointing read.
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4: 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Now, the program that we just heard will be repeated tonight, just after news headlines at 7 o'clock. So if you came in partway through or you want to recommend to friends or family, it is available then live here on Rema. Now, as indicated, that is also, it's part one of a two-parter. So Levi Lesko back again, same time tomorrow, just after the news at 1 o'clock, wrapping up the message, Finding Your Footing in the Chaos of Life. So certainly looking forward to that. Looking ahead, Tark Barner is along Running with Fire, continuing with his series on Getting What You Deserve. Give people what they deserve, says Pastor Tark. Not sure that's a good thing. But also looking back at something very exciting happening last Thursday. So just under a week ago, we partnered with CBM with their Miracles Day. An absolutely fantastic result, and a big thanks to everybody who was involved.
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10: I was talking before about Miracles Day, wonderful partnership with the good folk at CBM, and I think expectations exceeded with the amount of people who phoned the number 0800 772 264 to pay for a cataract surgery in Papua New Guinea. It cost just $35 to restore not to just somebody's sight, but somebody's hope as well. Lots of people sharing that hope on Miracles Day and the days that followed as well. The number is at this stage, and I don't know, maybe they stopped counting, 3,745. They were expecting less than half that, and the year came in 3,745. It would be great to get to the $4,000 mark, wouldn't it? If you were listening last week and didn't have the chance to and you went, yeah, I want to do that. $35 pays for a cataract operation. Maybe you could give a $35 donation today, 0800 772 264. There was a whole bunch of people that says, hey, put me down for 10. I can do 10 cataract operations, $350. Can't think of a better way to spend the money, 0800 772 264. Others, they said, look, I couldn't do $350, but what about a miracle a month? They call it the eye champion. Could you be an eye champion for CBM? If you phone the number 0800 772 264 and say, hey, the guy on the radio said I could be an eye champion. How do I do that? They'll be able to talk you through the options. And hey, 12's a bigger number than 10, so you're doing even better than put me down for 10. Whatever that looks like for you, I would encourage you to continue those miracles every day, more miracles. 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Or, hey, if you know you want to do it, just phone the number 0800 772 64. Let's keep those miracles happening.

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0: Jay King on Rima, I've Got Jesus. It is just coming up on 2:15. Andrew Urquhart with you. The Thoughts and Comments program just about coming to a conclusion. Of course, Tark Barner is along with Running With Fire. That is coming up in a few moments, giving people what they deserve. That's the topic of the series all of this week. Speaking of series, now, a big week for me with Thoughts and Comments, the live TV show, live on Shine TV between 10 and 12, and then back in the Rima studio for the second half of the show, definitely a show of two halves, but also something happening tonight. Now, this is something I've been working on in the background for quite some time, a new limited series of documentary programs on Shine TV called Thoughts on Politics. So not Thoughts and Comments, but Thoughts on Politics. Me and a film crew spent a few days in Wellington. We recorded about 30 interviews in various places around Wellington. And, well, encouraging people to engage with democracy, not telling you how to vote, but certainly encouraging you to vote. 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You can check it out there, and it will, of course, be available Shine On Demand after that. And we will be playing it on the radio between 12 and 1 Friday afternoons here on Rima. So I do recommend that you check that out. Thoughts on Politics, 7 p.m. tonight on Shine TV.
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9: Well, we're touching on this word respect, and boy, I'm telling you, it's got a hold of me and it's challenging me quite deeply. A definition is due regard for the feelings and opinions or rights of others. We show respect by being polite and kind at all times. And it's nothing to do with who's right or wrong. It's an attitude that values the other person and allows space for differences of opinion. And we can respect people more when we realize that they are made in the image of God and are of extreme worth. Do you know the Bible teaches that no amount of money could buy the salvation of one person? No amount of money. They're worth more than all the wealth in the world, which is somewhere around $500 trillion. Think about this. That homeless person, that drunk, is worth something like $500 trillion. Of such value that Jesus would die for them. You personally may feel worthless, but the truth is you're worth more than $500 trillion. So you deserve to be respected. Philippians 2 verse 3. Do nothing out of selfish ambition or vain conceit, but in humility consider others better than yourselves. What a challenge to consider others better than ourselves. That person you're struggling with, that you person you think's a bit of a deadbeat and a loser, well, esteem others more highly than yourself. Humility is a key to respecting others. Romans 12:16, live in harmony with one another. Do not be proud. Pride, harmony is connected. Watch this, Proverbs 13:10. You ready? Only by pride comes contention. That's a challenging verse. So we need to pray for and respect those in authority, even if we disagree. 1 Timothy 2, verse 1 to 3. I urge you, first of all, that petitions, prayers, intercession, and thanksgiving be made for all people, for kings and all those in authority, that we may live peaceful and quiet lives in all godliness and holiness. This is good and pleases God our Savior. At times, it's going to require tremendous humility on our part and grace, especially when we disagree with other people, disagree with their decisions. An essential foundation of all good relationships is respect. Without it, relationships will struggle. Wow. How's your respect level towards those closest to you, those you work with, those you connect with? That's a challenging thought. Imagine a trained soldier defusing a bomb that's capable of killing many lives. As he cautiously approaches the bomb, the goal is to defuse the bomb and make peace, not destruction. Any wrong move, any wrong wire cut is instant injuries and death. When you face a bomb in your relationships, the temptation is anger. Kick, scream, take a hammer, pound the bomb. Result, the bomb will explode and cause great injury and hurt to many people. Every difference of opinion, every conflict really, is like a bomb and has the potential to do great damage. Wow, does the church need to hear this or what? Do I need to hear it? Yes, I do. The way to defuse a bomb of conflict is with love, understanding, gentleness, with respect. Friends, let's all take up the challenge. Let's learn to respect other people. They are made in the image of God, and they deserve to be respected, and you deserve to be respected.
8: 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We hope you'll join us next time.
0: Loving the series. Give people what they deserve. Pastor Tark Barner and Running with Fire. And of course, Tark will be back again same time tomorrow here on Rema. It is just a few minutes away from 2 o'clock, which means that's pretty much my lot for the day. Wednesday, just about, my part of Wednesday on Rima, just about over and done with. Of course, Lee and Nerida standing by. The Rima Drive Show, bunch of fun with those guys. Kicking things off today with Jeff Vines, and Pastor Jeff continues a message on wealth and spirituality. Certainly a challenging message from Pastor Jeff. I will be back tomorrow morning, both on Rima and on Shine TV from 10 a.m. Got a fantastic show lined up for tomorrow. Do hope you can be a part of it. But hey, whenever we connect together and continue this conversation again, until then, keep thinking and keep the comments coming. Ka kite anō mā te wā.

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1: In this update, a Dutch environmental group has lodged a complaint with the European Commission, claiming New Zealand's breached a clause in the EU free trade agreement. Both ends claims New Zealand's weakening or reducing environmental protections. Jacob Jones reports.
2: It cites a weakened methane target, removal of agriculture from carbon pricing, reversal of the oil and gas ban, and new legislation preventing climate-related claims against major emitters. Trade Minister Todd McClay rejects the claim and says overseas lobby groups won't tell New Zealand how to meet its obligations.
1: Chloe Swarbrick is brushing off comments made by Labour's leader around the finance portfolio. Chris Hipkins has said the Greens co-leader would not get the job in a government he leads. He says it belongs to current finance spokesperson Barbara Edmonds. It follows the Green Party reaching a new high of 16% in a One News Varian poll, and Swarbrick hinting at wanting the role. She says in politics, no one is entitled to anything.
3: Any politician in any political party that is taking any position for granted is kind of taking New Zealanders for granted.
1: Hopes of a greater future for local government in Tauranga. Council Chief Executive Marty Grenfell resigned after a closed-door emergency meeting last night. Local MP Sam Uffendale says the Mount Maunganui disaster was the final straw. A report found a litany of council failures, leading to a preventable disaster. He says the next step needs to be making local government work.
4: What we need here in Tauranga is an accountable, transparent council that everyone can look to with good faith and goodwill, and we can move this region forward.
1: A 64-year-old woman has been charged with manslaughter over the death of a Napier 5-year-old whose body was found at West Shore Beach on February 5. An anti-smoking advocate says harsher penalties for illicit tobacco are a good first step. A bill introduced to Parliament would create a new offence with greater penalties for breaching packaging regulations. Associate Health Minister Casey Costello says cheap illegal cigarettes are connected to organised crime and undermine efforts to stop people smoking. Cardiac and Respiratory Foundation CEO Letitia Harding says the government should invest more in helping people quit.
5: If we can stop people picking up cigarettes in the first place and seeing a decline in cigarette use, then you're not going to have that market.
1: A US woman accused of murdering her three children has appeared in court for the first time since her trial fell apart this month. Lindsay Clancy's defence team argues the judge should dismiss her case, but prosecutors say the state's met its burden in proving guilt and intentional killing. The 36-year-old doesn't deny killing her children in 2023, but claims she had severe postpartum psychosis. It's unclear if she'll face a retrial, after one dissenting juror meant the jury failed to reach a verdict. To sport. Even Manchester City's alumni are turning on the Premier League club after being found guilty of breaching financial rules between 2009 and 2018. The club have been found guilty of 114 Premier League charges during a period when they won four league titles and two FA Cups. David Bernstein was Manchester City's chairman between 1998 and 2003. He's told the BBC he's floored by the deception.
6: It is damning beyond belief. I think the Premier League have done an outstanding job with this.
1: Australia will give captain Sophie Molyneux every chance to play against the White Ferns next month as she battles a hip issue. Molyneux's been named to captain Australia's side despite the injury. That is news and sport. I'm Raylene Ramsey.
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9: Good afternoon. Here's your weather forecast for this afternoon and evening. Northland, Auckland and Coromandel, cloudy periods and a few showers. Bay of Plenty and Gisborne to Wairarapa, partly cloudy today with isolated showers in the afternoon and evening, mostly about the ranges. Generally fine tomorrow with areas of morning cloud. Waikato to Wellington, including the Central High Country, also Buller, Grey and Westland, often cloudy with one or two showers, mainly about the ranges, but some longer finds in the afternoon. Nelson, fine. Marlborough, Canterbury, Otago and Southland, mostly fine today with areas of cloud and patchy drizzle about Marlborough and Canterbury, clearing in the afternoon. Cloud getting thicker towards tomorrow morning with a few spots of rain. And finally, Fiordland and Stewart Island, cloud increasing today with a few showers. Areas of rain tomorrow may be heavy at times in Fiordland.
10: From the Bible. Let the message of Christ dwell among you richly as you teach and admonish one another with all wisdom through psalms, hymns and songs from the Spirit, singing to God with gratitude in your hearts. Words to live by on Rema.
9: Good afternoon. Yes, this is Rema. That was Colossians chapter 3, verse 16. Good afternoon. It's a 2:05. Jess Lee today. Nerida's not feeling so well, so she's staying at home to recover. But all the normal things come up in the show. We've got a question of the day later. We have today in Christian history. And also we're going to play fact or fiction. Three statements. Two are true. One is incorrect. So you guys can get to know a little bit more about Nerida and I myself. Now here's Jeff Vines with Wealth and Spirituality, part two.
11: When Jesus asked this rich young man to go sell everything he has and give to the poor, he's basically saying, young man, who are you kidding? Nobody loves God with all their heart, soul, mind, and strength. You can aspire to that. Nobody does that. And nobody loves their neighbor as themselves. Your real problem is not that you need one more thing. Your real problem is you're not good. You don't even keep the law that you yourself have written. No one does.
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15: Hello and welcome to Today with Jeff Vines. In this episode, Pastor Jeff continues the Hidden Holiness series. He's exploring Matthew 19 and the story of the rich young ruler, discussing the delicate balance between wealth and spirituality and what Jesus requires of us. Let's continue this message with Pastor Jeff. He's in Matthew chapter 19.
11: I've been doing a lot of travel lately into London to do ministry with Premier Radio and UCB Radio. And we always stay, we find the least, I can't say cheapest because nothing's cheap in London Central. So we try to find the least expensive hotel to stay in. So it's the Doubletree. So we stay at the Doubletree, but we have to walk every day to our coffee past the Four Seasons Hotel. I don't know if you know anything about Four Seasons, but it's not cheap. And as we walk by, there are all these Bentleys parked out on the street. And we see all these, you know, well-dressed, well-kept people marching in up the stairs to the hotel, and there's always somebody to usher them in. I think last I heard it was like $1,000 a night, so I'm not sure what all you get for that. But I was reading an article this past time while I was in London about the Four Seasons Hotel. In fact, about a lot of hotels. And I don't know why this gave me a lot of pleasure. Maybe it's because I'm jealous, knowing that I'll never be able to stay there. But they had taken a blue light to the Four Seasons Hotel, just like they do to a Motel 6. And this light exposes all the things that are actually in the hotel room. And I don't know why my heart was thrilled when I learned that this blue light exposed that the Four Seasons in their hotel room, when you go to stay in this room and you're paying $1,000 a night, that they're still exist in the room, human excrement, blood, bed bugs, insects, and vermin. I don't know why I felt so good, but it's kind of like, ha ha. And the point is, some things may appear to be good, but on closer inspection, we're all the same. This is Jesus' message. No one measures up, no matter how good you look on the outside. You significantly underestimate God's holiness, and you significantly overestimate your own goodness. Now, if you're listening to this, and right now there's a little anger in you, a little bit of frustration, a little bit of tension, and you're even irritable, and you're thinking about turning this off. You don't want to hear anymore. Can I just tell you something? That's actually good news. It means you're not too far gone. It means that the conviction of the Spirit of God is still working in you. It means God is at work trying to wake you up to the beauty of the gospel. Because the beauty of the gospel gives you a choice. Jesus says you can come to Him, and you can trust in your efforts to save you or His. Your efforts are weak. His efforts are incredibly effective. That you can trust in your goodness, which is volatile, or you can trust in the goodness of Jesus, which is perfect. You can trust in your righteousness, which is lacking. Again, nobody measures up. Or you can trust in the righteousness of Christ to be your substitute, which is always sufficient. You can relate to God, says Paul in the first chapter of the book of Romans, by the issue of law, or you can relate to God on the basis of grace. By law, no man will be considered righteous, but by grace, all those who call on the name of the Lord shall be saved. Now, the rich young ruler, by the way, just let me say again, we're talking about this hidden holiness. Until you understand that all the goodness in the world does not give you the right to stand in the presence of God, you will never humble yourself to receive the gift of the Son. And if you never humble yourself to receive the gift, then the Holy Spirit of God cannot come on the inside to create this holiness inside you that eventually will express itself externally. As a result of what the rich young ruler hears, he goes away grieving. Why? Because Jesus has smashed his assumptions. Jesus has destroyed his religion. If you go to any dinner on a Sunday afternoon, we will say that when families get together, there are two things you don't talk about. You don't talk about politics and you don't talk about religion. And the reason is both represent identity. For someone who's a Democratic or Democrat or Republican, to them, when you attack that, you're attacking their identity. When you attack somebody's religion, you're attacking their identity, their certainty that they're good with God. And that's exactly what Jesus does when you meet him. So if you want to be right with God, you must admit you're not good. Second, if you want to be good with God, you got to allow him to smash your religious views. And now we come to the crux of the matter. If you want to be good with God, you got to give him your dreams. Oh, man, I wish somebody would have told me this when I was younger. Here is the earth-shattering truth of this story. This is how you know there's hidden holiness inside you that's going to express itself. This is how you know God has placed his Spirit in you to do some awesome work. When Jesus meets the rich young ruler, it took me a long time to understand what's happening here. He refuses, that is Jesus, to remain academic. The young ruler thinks his problem is an academic one. I don't know why I feel this way. There's something missing. Something is not quite right. What doctrine am I missing? What project have I left undone? What rule am I breaking that I don't know? What's missing in my thinking? But in reality, he's hiding behind academia because he doesn't want to deal with the real issue. Down deep inside, I think he knows what the problem really is. And what does Jesus say to him one last time? Go sell everything you have and give it to the poor. Like we've said twice already, there is no hard and fast rule. There's no message in the Bible that says in Old or New Testament, when you become a Christ follower, you have to sell everything you have and give it to the poor to be right with God. Folks, this is an intervention. This is the way you treat an alcoholic or a gambler. You got to get right down to the real issue. And Jesus says to the rich young ruler, I see you. I see the real thing that's killing you. You're going to have to get rid of all your money. See, what most of us think is a barrier to our coming to Jesus really isn't the issue at all. The real issue is this. In every life, there is a real power struggle you have with God over your dreams. I just spoke with a young man not too long ago. We met in a cafe in mid-20s to late 20s. And I was asked if I would just spend some time with him because he was experiencing anxiety. And when I hear those words, my heart melts because having experienced that myself, I just hope and pray that I can give some relief to some of these young men and women who are suffering. So after I listened to him talk for a few minutes, and he looked all the right parts, you know. He had his Bible with him, which is a good thing, and he said the right things. But finally, I looked him in the eye, and I said, let me ask you something. What is your greatest fear? What are you terrified that will not happen? He told me what it was, and I could tell he was telling the truth, just not deep enough. It went far beyond what he was describing. And then I looked at him and I said, what if Jesus said to you, I want you to never, ever receive what you think you can't live without and be good with it? In his particular case, his greatest fear was that he would not find a love that would last forever. His greatest fear would be to be alone. So I said to him, What if Jesus said to you, my calling on your life is that you will be alone all of your life? How would you respond? You know, people kind of write long commentaries on why it would be that God would ask Abraham to take Isaac, his only son, the son that he loves, up on the mountain and sacrifice him. And they say, well, it was just for demonstration for generations to come that God would provide the lamb. But God also cares about the individual. And as you look at the Abraham story, you have to wonder, Abraham was so desperate for a firstborn child of his own. And he, in his mind, could never experience the promise that God had given him of descendants that were as numerous as the sand on the sea and the stars in the sky unless he had that firstborn. So in a real way, Abraham's savior had become Isaac. If I can have Isaac, I'll have everything for which my heart longs. It's almost as if God, never intending to slay Isaac, it's almost as if God reminded Abraham, the only thing you can't live without is not Isaac. The only thing you truly cannot live without is me. What Jesus says to all of us is, I want your dreams. I want the most important thing in your life. I want your Savior, the thing you think that you can't live without, the thing upon which you think your true happiness and joy is based. I want that thing. And until you've given that to me, you will feel that something is amiss. Oh, I think all of us in our hearts, even though we know that it's not right, and even though we know that it kind of causes some kind of existential barrier between us and Jesus, we kind of hope that even though Christ has given us salvation, forgiveness of sins, and eternal security, there's a real large part of us that's just holding out for the hope that Jesus will give us this thing over here that will make our life complete. And so we're hoping somehow we can kind of, and we'd never say it like this, use Jesus as a means to our end. And as long as we relate to Jesus that way, we may be forgiven. We may be good standing with him as far as salvation is concerned. But there will always be a part of us that is missing something. Because in your heart, you know that in your relationship with him, it's not the fact that there's some truth that you don't get. It's not the fact that maybe there's a truth you've not yet discovered. It's not something that you're not doing. The reality is far more simple. It's the reality that you've never truly given God your dreams. To allow him to hear your passions, but to fully commit to him where you allow him to determine all outcomes. To trust him and his provisions by laying your dreams and your greatest desires at his feet and say, not my will, but yours be done. To get to a point that the Spirit of God living inside you, that sometimes others can't see, begins to reveal itself because they know that you're the type of person that you know Jesus knows better than you how your life should be going. And you submit that to him in order that God might accomplish his purposes in your life and to secure you from the enemy. Now, when you hear somebody say that, well, what do you mean? Well, if God truly loves you, and he does, and has saved you, and he has, and he's going to protect you from the enemy till the day of redemption, and he's proven that by putting a deposit, his Spirit, guaranteeing what is yet to come, then God, as your loving Father, is going to weave a cord throughout your life. And sometimes the thing you want most is the thing that would ultimately destroy you. So he's going to send you over here. Now, that might break your heart, but ultimately, you're trusting that his purposes will be accomplished in your life and that he's protecting you, he's keeping you, he's securing you for all of eternity. Hidden holiness always reveals itself in this way. Because when you've given God your dreams internally, external things appear. It's just the way that it happens. So a woman who's deeply in love breaks off the relationship because she knows that this man does not understand the deepest parts of her life, her love for Jesus. Even though she has fallen in love, she doesn't go through with the marriage because she knows this cannot be God's purpose for her life. a man who's desperately lonely, doesn't move forward with feelings that he has for a married woman. The feelings are real, but they're not as real as his love for God and the sanctity of marriage. So against his feelings, he grabs his emotions by the scruff of the neck and leads them to what he knows to be objectively true, because there's a hidden holiness in him that expresses itself externally when he's faced with two options, one which is not holy, the other is. A woman who is desperate, or a man, for power and position, and they deserve it because they've worked hard. The promotion should have been theirs, but it doesn't come. It's given to somebody else. Yes, they're set back, but they're not devastated beyond healing, because they know ultimately they have given all of their dreams to God, and they want His will to be done on earth as it is in heaven. Hidden holiness always expresses itself this way. Always. And so I ask you, what is your greatest fear? What is your greatest fear? See, the rich young ruler's greatest fear was losing his money. He could do all these other things, but money was his God. Had to keep the money, and that's why he went away sad. But it's the reason Jesus went right to the heart of the issue. He knew that where the rich young ruler was concerned, his trust, his security, his hope is in money. What is yours in? That's the question. What is your greatest fear that if you lose it, you can't live without it? You will know there is a hidden holiness in you when your demeanor and countenance remains high even when your dreams do not come to fruition. So if you want to be right with God, stay with me. If you want to be right, and you know, we could talk about the generosity. It is true that greed surrenders to generosity at the point of real conversion. So we could go down that road and say, here's how you know there's hidden holiness. You're a generous person, and there is truth in that. In fact, when there's hidden holiness, you live like a tenant, not an owner. You know that every good and perfect gift comes from Christ. So you use the resources He's given you for something bigger and beyond yourself. If you're not doing that, it means perhaps there's no hidden holiness. If you have hidden holiness, you live like a committed Christ follower, not a consumer. So you're not a church hopper seeing who's going to offer the next best thing for you. You realize that God has called you to a place, wherever it is, and you're using your talents and your gifts for a purpose greater than yourself. You're much more than a sponge who soaks it all in. You know, the purpose of growth is so that you might invest in the vision God has given you. You sow generously, not sparingly, because greed surrenders the generosity at the point of conversion. And that's something the rich young ruler was not willing to do. So stay with me now. Let's bring all this together. If you want to be right with God, you must admit you're not good. If you want to be good with God, you must allow Him to smash your religious views. And finally, if you want to be good with God, or if you want to experience God, you must give Him your dreams. And finally, four, if you want to feel God, your true treasures must reside in heaven. Do you notice in the story, and let's wrap this up, do you notice in the story that Jesus says to the rich young ruler, you're not good and you're not rich. You think you are, but you're not. But you can have both these things in me. In other words, I want you to see that when your treasures are in heaven, you're truly rich. I know you have the greatest estate in town and you're very wealthy, but that's nothing compared to me, because the greatest treasure you will ever have will be me. And He's not talking about eternal riches of money and wealth and big houses and nice cars. He's talking about the things associated with the kingdom of God, heaven, true joy, hope, love, acceptance, security. All of these things, Jesus says, that you're looking for and you're using these other things to get them, all of those things are only truly found in me. Again, you cannot fill an eternal void by temporary means. Thieves can steal your money. Moths can corrupt your houses, but nothing can destroy what I will give to you. And so, after you've given God your dreams, and after you've had your religion smashed, and after you've admitted that you're not good, somewhere along the line, if this hidden holiness is ever going to express itself the way that it should around others, you're going to have to recognize that your treasures are in heaven. You're going to have to seek the higher things, but you're not going to do that until you realize what Jesus did to make you his treasure. See, let me illustrate this, and then we'll finish this. When Michael Jordan retired the second time, he made twice as much in endorsements than all United States presidents combined. He earned more endorsing Nike shoes than all the workers in Malaysia who made the shoes. And unfortunately, our culture values the wrong things, and we've been doing that for a long time because our gods are money. Again, that could be a rabbit trail that we could go down. But here's the question for all of us. And it goes back to the story of the rich young ruler. What do you value the most? It's that simple. Where's your treasure? I mean, what in your life do you feel like, man, if I didn't have that, I there's no use living? And the only answer to that question, sufficient answer, is Jesus. And even Jesus, when he sends out the disciples, they come back and they're celebrating, you know, we were able to cast out demons, people were healed. And Jesus told them, don't rejoice that the demons are subject to you. Rejoice that your names are written where? In heaven. Well, stay with me. Come on now. Where's your name written in heaven? Well, the answer is the Old Testament, right? The Old Testament tells us the high priest, before he went into the Holy of Holies, would have every name, every one of the children of Israel, engraved on the precious stones over his heart. And then when you get to the New Testament, we're told that Jesus is our high priest. And in Isaiah 49, we're told that Jesus has engraved our names, every single one of us, on the palms of his hands. Now, why the palms of his hands? Two reasons, I think. Number one, there's a lot of you that will hear this and have tattoos, and you've got tattoos in places that no one will ever see, and quite frankly, we don't want to see. But if you engrave something on the palm of your hands, you're not going to be able to hide that. Everyone is going to see it. It's Jesus' way of broadcasting to you and me and the world that we belong to him, that you and I are his treasure. The other part of that, though, is where was Jesus? Where were the nails driven into Jesus? You say, well, technically it was his wrist. Okay, palm and wrist are part of the same thing in both Hebrew and Greek. So, Jesus, the nails were driven through our Savior, and that's supposed to express to you how much you and I mean to him. And the only way we will ever make Christ our treasure is when we realize what he's gone through to make us his. What am I saying through this message? Because I know it. You know, hidden holiness is a difficult thing, and you're going to attack it from many angles. But as you look for certainty in your life that you are good with God, I think this parable gives it to you. And it tells you that if you come to Christ knowing that you're not good and you receive his goodness, that the Spirit of the living God upon your conversion when you call on the name of Jesus,

0: You will allow Jesus to shatter your worldview and religion. You will give him your dreams and allow him to determine all the outcomes. And somewhere along the line, I don't know where and when, but somewhere along the line, it may not be immediately after your conversion, your eyes will be open to everything Jesus Christ has done for you to make you his treasure. And at that point, I promise you, he'll become yours. And things like greed, surrendering to generosity will not be an effort that you have to make. It will be the natural outcome of hidden holiness. Now, in the series, we're going to talk about some other outcomes, but I want to encourage you. If you heard the gospel today, and for the first time your eyes have been opened, you've been depending far too much on your own philosophy, own religion, and suddenly it's dawned on you that what you need, Jesus Christ has already given. And that if you receive that, there are going to be byproducts. Your countenance is going to be lifted. You're no longer going to be stressed because you're determining or leaving all outcomes to Christ. There's no fear anymore. Your only fear is losing Jesus. As long as you have Jesus, he's the one that determines who gets what, who lives, who dies. And when you make him your treasure, when you understand what he's done for you and everything that he's done, it will change you forever. It starts on the inside like a seed and begins to grow until it breaks through and penetrates everything that would stand in the way, until those around you see that there's something different in you, and that difference is expressed every day in your life. Father, thank you for your goodness and for your mercy. Thank you for the truth of Scripture. And I would pray in Christ's name that those who have heard the gospel maybe for the first time, or maybe those who have been Christ followers for a long time, but there's been no real transformation, that maybe today would be the day they'd be honest with themselves, that they would know that there's never been a time that they've come to Jesus with nothing else in their hand. That there's never been a time when they stopped depending on anything they could do or add and gave completely their lives over to Jesus, trusting him for all provision, and as a result, recognizing his provision, have fallen so deeply in love that now their lives look different than anybody else's life. And they are that city on the hill that cannot be hidden, the light that shines in the darkness. In Christ's name, amen.
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0: On the night you're falling all to pieces, you can bring your lonely heart to Jesus. What if I told you that I believe it?
1: Well, King and Country there on Rima. What if I told you? It's 22 minutes to 3. Coming up shortly, we have Joyce Meyer. And Joyce today is talking about developing the character of God. That's coming up very shortly here on Rima.
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5: Welcome to 15 Minutes in the Word with New York Times bestselling author Joyce Meyer. On today's program, Joyce will be teaching from her series, Developing the Character of God. To grow spiritually is a process. We need to consistently read and study the Bible so the Lord can change us from the inside out. Slowly but surely, we'll become more like Jesus and reflect his character in our lives. Now, here's Joyce with today's teaching.
6: All right, I am going to teach this weekend on developing the character of God. How many of you want to grow and become more like Christ? Okay. Spiritual maturity. Recently, I felt like God gave me this simple little definition of what spiritual maturity is, and I'm sure it's much more than just this sentence, but I like this. I want you to think about this. Spiritual maturity is asking God what you can do for him, not only asking God what he can do for you. I wonder how many of you every day when you say your prayers ask God, what can I do for you today? Who can I bless? Who can I help? Show me something I can do for you. I want to serve you. I started doing that on a daily basis, maybe 3-4 years ago. And it's amazing if you listen to people. I mean, if you just form a habit of listening to people, they'll tell you what they need, where they're hurting, what they might like to have. You know, somebody doesn't have to be in desperate need for you to give them something. A lot of people just need to be blessed, and they might even have more money than you, but they still just need a blessing. Giving is one of the greatest things that you can become an expert at. I mean, it really, truly is. If you want joy in your life, then become a giver. Don't just give when the offering time comes, but be a giver in your life. Make giving a lifestyle. I want to say this again. Don't just ask God to do things for you. Matter of fact, you could probably give that up completely for a while and it wouldn't hurt anything. God knows what you need before you ask him. You can mention it if you want to, but you don't have to camp on top of it and do nothing but just tell God over and over what you want him to do for you. Instead of that, try asking God every day what you can do for him and see how it changes your life. I really believe that when we come full circle, that's what spiritual maturity really is. It's getting yourself off your mind And learning what Paul meant when he said, it's no longer I that live, but Christ that liveth in me, and the life that I now live, I live by the faith of the Son of God. Or when he said, in you I live and move and have my being. Or when he said, I die daily. He didn't mean that he died physically every day. He meant that he died to self every day. You know, selfishness is inbred in every one of us. And if you don't believe we're selfish, all you have to do is watch a baby, and it's not very long until they tell you when they don't like that you're not giving them what they want. Amen? We have a grandson that's going to be 4 in July, and he's quite a little character, got a little temper on him. And a month or 6 weeks ago, he was having kind of a cranky, rough, I'm going to have a fit every time I don't get my way today. And he was out with his mother. She was doing some shopping, and he wasn't acting very nice. And she said, his name is Brody. She said, Brody, we're going to pray about the way you're behaving. So she wrapped her arms around him. She's really a great mom. She wrapped her arms around him and said, Lord, we just ask you to help Brody be a good boy today and help him feel better and not feel so cranky and help him smile and listen to what I tell him. And you know, she got all finished with her prayer and said amen. And he said, not amen. He didn't agree with that prayer. And I think sometimes when God tells us something, that's kind of our attitude too. Not amen. Because amen means yes, let it be so. And he wasn't about to get into agreement with that. Spiritual babies. It's sad when somebody has been a Christian for 30 years and they're still a spiritual baby. After we're born again, the next thing that's supposed to happen is we're supposed to start growing in Christ. And it's a process. It's a process that goes on all of our life. We never stop growing. God never stops showing us ways that we can improve. And I'm grateful that God doesn't just leave me alone and let me stay the way I am, but that he keeps nudging me and showing me ways that I can be more like him. Amen? So Paul was dealing with the Corinthian church, and they were born again, baptized in the Holy Spirit. They were operating in the gifts of the Spirit. You got to remember, gifts are given. You don't have to do anything to get a gift. Just because you have a spiritual gift doesn't mean that you're spiritually mature. Amen? Yet he said to them in 1 Corinthians 3:1-3, however, brethren, I could not talk to you as to spiritual men, but as to non-spiritual men of the flesh in whom the carnal nature predominates, as to mere infants in the new life in Christ, unable to talk yet. Now, I'm teaching from the Classic Amplified Bible. I love it. I've always used it. And I like it because I don't read or understand Greek, and the Amplified Bible amplifies some of the Greek and gives you a little bit more than what some of the other translations might. And he says here, unable to talk yet. Now, what does that mean? Certainly they could talk. He meant they didn't know how to talk the way they should talk. And do you know, if you listen to a person, well, first of all, if you listen to anybody, it doesn't take long and you can tell whether they're a Christian or not. And if you listen to Christians, it doesn't take very long, and you can pretty much determine where they're at spiritually when it comes to spiritual maturity. If all they talk about is themselves, then they're selfish. If they can't receive correction, then they're proud. Doesn't take long. He said, I couldn't talk to you like mature adults. He said, I fed you with milk, verse 2, not solid food, for you were not yet strong enough to be ready for it, and even yet you're not strong enough to be ready for it. Well, what's the difference in milk and solid food? We give milk to babies, don't we? And then you slowly begin to integrate solid food. Well, the milk of the word are messages that baby Christians can handle. They're all about what God can do for me, how much he loves me, how wonderful I am, all these good things. And that's good. That's a good place to start. It draws people in. Somebody who's just been saved doesn't really need to have anything too strong right off the bat. They need to get established in their relationship with God and know that he loves them and that he wants to do things for them and that he answers prayer. But if that's all they ever have, they never grow up. I call them dessert messages. It's like everybody likes dessert. But we all know if you just live on dessert, you're either not going to live very long or you're going to be very unhealthy. The meat of the word are stronger messages. They're messages that confront behavior. They're messages that if you receive it, they're going to make you change. They're messages that make you squirm a little bit in your seat and make you want to run out of the room and wish you had never come. But without those messages, you'll never be strong. So we need both. If that's all you ever heard, then you might start to feel beat up a little bit. So I try to bring a good balance of meat and dessert. But this weekend we're having meat. So I hope you, maybe you can get some dessert somewhere else this week, but I figure if you're bold enough to take a Friday night to come out here, and I flew all the way here from St. Louis, that we might as well serve up some meat and see if you can handle it. Verse 3, you're still unspiritual, having the nature of the flesh, because you're under the control of ordinary impulses. Now, does anybody here ever have an impulse? I have an impulse. I'd like to slap you upside the head. I'd like to tell you where to go, and it's not the nice place either. It's the bad place. See, spiritual babies will act on their impulses. But mature Christians can control themselves. They don't just do what they feel like doing. They do what they believe Jesus would have done in the same situation. Amen? And the more you grow, the more you do that. Finally, you come to the point where you're pretty much acting like Jesus all the time. As long as there is envy and jealousy and wranglings, which is strife and arguing and bickering, and factions, which is division among you, are you not unspiritual and of the flesh, behaving yourselves after a mere human standard like mere unchanged men? So Paul said, I can tell that you're not mature because you're still jealous of one another. Oh, we don't have any of that in the church, do we? You're envious of one another. You're divided. You're angry. You're unforgiving. All of these things need to go. You don't have to feel like forgiving somebody to do it. Well, about half of you like that, and the other half... Unforgiveness is such a huge problem in the church. Satan gains more ground in the lives of unbelievers through unforgiveness than anything else. If you got unforgiveness in your heart, the Bible tells us if we're not going to forgive others, then God can't forgive us. It drives a wedge between you and God. And I say something about unforgiveness in just about every sermon that I preach, because I know what it did to me when I was full of unforgiveness, and I know how wonderful it is to get really good at forgiving people really fast.
5: Thanks for listening to today's message. Spiritual maturity takes time. It requires a deep personal relationship with God. As the Lord changes us little by little, we'll begin to experience the incredible peace, joy, and fulfillment that only God can give. Thank you for listening to 15 Minutes in the Word with Joyce.
0: Joyce Meyer, can't beat her. What a great preacher. It's 4 minutes of three. At three, we have news, weather, and sport. And after three, we'll get the show underway good and proper. And we'll start with a game of fact or fiction. Nerd and I are relatively new to Rhema, so we're going to give you three statements, one of which is incorrect. So a fun way of you guys getting to know a little bit more about your drive show. Anyway, here's a song for you. Here's We Are Messengers on Rhema, and faith, hope, and love. Still trying to.

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1: In this update, a Dutch environmental group has lodged a complaint with the European Commission, claiming New Zealand's breached environmental clauses in the EU FTA. It cited reversing our oil and gas ban, plans for an LNG terminal, and our gas exploration fund. Mike Smith's lawsuit taking on Fonterra's emissions was blocked by new legislation. He says the government has only itself to blame for this complaint.
2: The government shouldn't be surprised by this. They were warned by their senior officials that they were exposing themselves to this type of scrutiny.
1: Trade Minister Todd McClay denies any breach and says New Zealand won't let foreign lobby groups dictate to us. National's Nicola Willis is renewing her attack on Labour's election promises, claiming they'll lead to tax hikes. She's released a tally of policies she claims are unfunded, alleging the party will need to find $18.8 billion. Willis says if Labour doesn't borrow for it, each household will be footing $2,200 extra tax each year.
3: This is simple stuff that any political party should be able to do. When you make a promise, you know how much it costs, and then you have to account for it in your fiscal planning. If Labour can't do this exercise simply, then they are not ready for government.
1: The Warehouse Group is back in the black. It's confirmed an annual net profit of $11.2 million, a far cry from last year's $2.8 million net loss, with more business reporter Michael Sergal.
4: Noel Leeming made a $21.8 million profit and Warehouse Stationery made $15.9 million. But the main warehouse chain has made an operating loss of $7.5 million. The company says things are improving, with beauty sales rising and toy sales hitting a record high.
1: The Civil Aviation Authority is consulting on whether to lower flight passenger security levies 5%. It would reduce the domestic levy 55 cents a passenger and cut it by $1.11 for international travellers. Associate Transport Minister James Meagher says the CAA's overall financial position means it can charge airlines less and still meet security expectations. He says by 2032, it could reduce levy collections by more than $70 million. Tributes continue for former Parliament Speaker Adrian Rurafe, who died this morning after a short illness in his mid-60s. He became an MP in 2014 and Speaker in 2022 and 2023, retiring from politics this year. Here's political reporter Ethan Griffiths.
5: Former Prime Minister Jacinda Ardern says he was a man of quiet resolve with a fierce moral compass. Current Speaker Gerry Brownlee's described him as a fine gentleman who brought a calm dignity to the House. Parliament flags will fly at half-mast with a condolence book set up on Parliament's black and white tiles.
1: In sport, former Manchester City chairman David Bernstein believes the Premier League side should be banished for breaching financial rules. The club have been found guilty of 114 Premier League charges during a period when they won four league titles as well as two FA Cups. Bernstein was Manchester City's chairman between 1998 and 2003.
6: They have to suffer a serious penalty that takes them outside the Premier League.
1: North Shore teenager Grayson Coulter continues to impress at the National Short Course Swimming Championships in Christchurch. After lowering his New Zealand record for 14-year-olds in the 100-metre freestyle, he's also gone under his previous record in the 200 free. That is news and sport. I'm Raylene Ramsey.
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8: Good afternoon. Here's your weather forecast for this afternoon and evening. Northland, Auckland and Coromandel, cloudy periods and a few showers. Bay of Plenty and Gisborne to Wairarapa, partly cloudy today with isolated showers in the afternoon and evening, mostly about the ranges. Generally fine tomorrow with areas of morning cloud. Waikato to Wellington, including the Central High Country, also Buller, Grey and Westland, often cloudy with one or two showers, mainly about the ranges, but some longer finds in the afternoon. Nelson, fine. Marlborough, Canterbury, Otago and Southland, mostly fine today with areas of cloud and patchy drizzle about Marlborough and Canterbury, clearing in the afternoon. Cloud getting thicker towards tomorrow morning with a few spots of rain. And finally, Fiordland and Stewart Island. Cloud increasing today with a few showers. Areas of rain tomorrow may be heavy at times in Fiordland.
9: From the Bible. 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
8: Nice. That's Jeremiah chapter 29, verse 11. Good afternoon. It's 3:05. How are you doing? This is Lee. Just on my own this afternoon because Nerida is not feeling very well. So we've given her the afternoon off. And Nerida, if you're listening, I think I know which buttons to press. I think it could go very tiz-was through the show, but we don't know. It will be fine. Anyway, just myself this afternoon. And actually, if you're a dog owner, quick shout out, be careful. I just saw today in the paper there's sea slugs. They've come back. And I'm not a dog owner myself. I know these things are very, very toxic and dangerous. So that's in Auckland. If anywhere in the country, please be careful with your dog there. And one thing I do see, if I'm out running and I'm running on the beach, I do love it. When dogs, I don't know if your dog does this, when they find a dead carcass of a fish or something and they roll around in it. Because I'm not a dog owner, it's not my dog, it makes me laugh. I don't know if I had a dog and it did that, I'd go home, I'd be so happy about it. Anyway, do be careful if you have a dog and you're on the beach after the hours when you're allowed to be on the beach with a dog. Be very careful because there are plenty of sea slugs out there. Now, what's coming up in the show? Well, later we have some Today in Christian History. We'll also have a Bible verse from 2 Peter. But next, we're going to be playing Fact or Fiction. Nerida and I are fairly new to Rema, and you probably know very, very little about us. And so I'm going to give you three statements, one of which is not entirely true. Wait, it's actually totally not true. So that's coming up, Fact or Fiction, here on Rema Drive. After this, this is Carly Ann Taylor and Heavenly Father, right here on the Rema Drive Show.

0: 13 after 3. Good afternoon. This is the Rumour Drive with Lee on my own. Now, You'll Never Know was a song there by Tarsha Layton. Now, you may know the answer to this question. We've been playing Fact or Fiction last week and this week, so you guys can get to know a little bit more about Nerida and myself. So, I'm going to give you three statements, two of which are correct and one is fiction. So, first off, number one, when I first came to New Zealand in 1997, for some time, I actually thought there was a town called Wop Wops. I thought there was a town called Wop Wops because everyone was saying, hey, go out to the Wop Wops. I thought that was a place. So, is that fact or fiction? That's number one. Number two, I was born and raised in Glasgow, Scotland. Hence my very strong Glaswegian patter. That's number two. Or is it number three? I've been teetotal my whole life after working out that even the slightest sip of alcohol makes me fall into a deep sleep, which resulted in my first trips to a pub as a young lad coming home with no eyebrows. After two trips to the pub and then 6 months of no eyebrows, I thought, nope, that's it. Alcohol is not for me. So 8168, the keyword Reema, which one of those is a fiction? New Zealand, when I came here in 97, I thought it was a town called the Wop Wops. Number two, I was born and raised in Glasgow. Or three, I've been teetotal my whole life. Answers coming up very, very soon here on the Reema Drive Show.
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7: Admit your faults to one another. From James 5 verse 16. Often people make excuses for their poor choices, performance or behaviour, or fail to admit a weakness or shortcoming. Yet we all make mistakes. One of the best examples of admitting a mistake is found in the account of David being unjustly pursued by King Saul. David became a fugitive and in the process unknowingly jeopardised the lives of certain priests when he asked for their help. Ahimelech, the priest, gave him food and a sword and inquired of God on his behalf. Doge, King Saul's chief herdsman, witnessed the whole thing and squealed on the priest. Saul confronted Ahimelech, accusing him of conspiring with David, and ordered Doge to kill him and 85 other priests and their entire families. Only Abiathar, one of the sons of Ahimelech, escaped and fled to David. When he told David that Saul had killed the priests of the Lord, David exclaimed, "I knew it! When I saw Doge there the other day, I knew he was sure to tell Saul. Now I have caused the death of all your father's family." From 1 Samuel 22, verses 20 to 22. What an admission! No excuses, but an acknowledgement that he had made a terrible mistake in seeking their help. His next statement shows his commitment to not repeat the mistake and to making amends whenever possible. Stay here with me. I will protect you with my own life, for the same person wants to kill us both. From 1 Samuel 22, verse 23. Humans make mistakes. They have blind spots. God is present to support our every weakness. Peace comes when we admit our shortcomings to one another.
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0: 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Oh.

25 after 3, Ryan Stevens, This I Know. Well, what do you know? Do you know if I'm telling a bit of fact or a bit of fiction? I said text 8168, the keyword Reema, if you know which one of these is a fiction. There's two facts and one fiction here. This is so you guys can get to know a little bit more about Nerida and myself in a fun way. Now, was it number one? When I first moved to New Zealand in 1997, for some time, I actually thought there was a town called Wop Wops. Everyone was mentioning, go to the Wop Wops. Is that the Wop Wops? I actually thought that was the place. Or was it number two? I was born and raised in the fair city of Glasgow, Scotland, hence my strong Glaswegian patter. Or was it number three? My whole entire life, I've been teetotal, absolutely teetotal, bar two nights when, as a young lad, I went to the local pub. I ordered a pint of lager shandy and Julie fell fast asleep in the pub. And my friends, being my friends, that they love me, they shaved my eyebrows off. That happened two times in a row. And after that, I've decided, okay, this is not for me. And I've been teetotal my whole life ever since. So was it one, two, or three? I said text 8168, keyword Reema. And you guys are very good. Everyone got it right. So many people were not fooled by the fact that I do not have a Glaswegian accent at all. So I was not born there. I was born in South London. Go South London. Well done. More clues tomorrow. Fact or fiction. Nerida should be back. And you get to know more about the young lass tomorrow. Here's Zach Williams now on Reema. And Less Like Me.

0: Beautiful song, Crowder and Red Letters. 26 minutes to four. Time now for the verse of the day, which is brought to you by the Bible Society New Zealand Group, who believe the Bible is for everyone. Now we're dipping into the book of 2 Peter, chapter 3, verse 18, which reads, "Rather you must grow in the grace and knowledge of our Lord and Saviour Jesus Christ. All glory to him, both now and forever. Amen." Now, the final line of 2 Peter delivers what is a simple, non-negotiable directive. Grow in the grace and knowledge of our Lord and Saviour Jesus Christ. Now, this was written as a parting instruction to a struggling early church, in fact. Chapter 3, where verse 18 isn't a passive recommendation. It's an active mandate. Peter's point here is straightforward. Spiritual standing isn't static. You're either moving forward in character and understanding, or you're basically drifting backwards. It's a sharp single-sentence reminder that real maturity grows intentionally through daily effort. Now, that was Book of 2 Peter, chapter 3, verse 18. Now, as Bible Society Group celebrates a marvellous 180 years of Bible missions here in New Zealand, this September, they just want to stop and say thank you so much to all their faithful supporters.
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0: That is definitely my favourite song on Reba at the moment. That's Brooklyn Litchwood and Lauren Daigle, Watchmen. It's just coming up 4:45. Thought we'd drop in a bit of today in history for you now. Now, if you've been to the dentist recently or going soonish, I know it's quite nerve-wracking. And, well, today is a very important milestone because it's on this day, the 30th of September in 1846, that people who were going in fear need not fear any more. Well, if they were going to one particular American dentist, that is. His name was William Morton. And today he changed medicine forever by successfully using ether as an anesthetic to knock their patient out and take a tooth out. Just put them to sleep and then you're kind of sleeping, snoozing, sweet dreams. And they can go about their job and take out the tooth. I don't think they use that anymore, do they? But anyway, so today is a big day. If you are going to the dentist soon, kind of think to your man here. His name was William Morton. And on this day in 1846, he used ether. And the rest is history, as they say. Hey, coming up, Natalie Lynn. Great song for you called Still Running to You. Up next here on Rima.
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8: Kia ora tātou. Welcome to A Minute in History with the Hope Project. 125 years ago, New Zealand became the first Western country to give women the right to vote. An interesting story is to be told of the involvement of Christian men in this picture, because for the most part, the efforts of these Christian women took place without the support of Christian men. There were many exceptions, including supportive members of Parliament who were active Christians, but it was all divided. Some Christians cited certain Bible verses, while others with different verses, like the Reverend Samuel Edgar, were amongst the strongest advocates for equality. He was the proud father of Kate Edgar, our nation's first woman university graduate. And while church members debated their views, most denominational leadership stayed silent, avoiding controversy. While the push for equality between men and women in the early years was a distinctly Christian movement, that's not to say everyone supported it. See hopeproject.co.nz for more.
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9: Just 5 years old, running through the pew.

Good afternoon. This is Arima, 4 minutes to four. Doe there, and God is in control, which I'm sure he is in the studio because I very rarely sit on this side of the desk. This is where all the buttons and levers are and so forth. What am I saying, levers? There's no levers. It's not like a steamship. But anyway, the narrator normally sits on this side and I'm on the other side just messing around a bit malarkey. But narrator is off today, so it's me over here. And yes, God is in control because I haven't broken anything yet, so what a relief. Hey, coming up soon, we have news, weather, and sport, but take us there. Here's Jasmine Murray. This is a lovely song, While You Were Holding Me, right here on Rima.

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1: In this update, the government's Resource Management Act replacement bills are officially law. The Planning Act and Natural Environment Act received royal assent today. Minister in charge Chris Bishop says this represents a significant shift in fixing the basics for the way New Zealand manages its land and environment. Bishop says he's written to council leaders today to set out what happens next. He says he's encouraging councils to brief elected members in coming weeks on the new law's immediate and longer-term impacts. The government's being told to shape up environmentally to keep free trade alive. Dutch environmental group No Ends has accused New Zealand of weakening environmental obligations, breaching the EU agreement. It has potential to damage our trading rights with the valuable bloc. Environmental activist Mike Smith isn't involved with the effort, but says that's not the goal of the protest.
2: No, we're not trying to sabotage the economy or workers, farmers or anybody else. We just want the government to comply with its obligations.
1: Trade Minister Todd McLay denies the accusation, saying foreign lobby groups can't tell New Zealand what to do. An illicit tobacco crackdown's on the horizon, but the challenge will be turning words into action. Associate Health Minister Casey Costello's introduced a bill to create a new offence with greater penalties for breaching packaging regulations. It would also up the maximum prison sentence for tobacco smuggling from 6 months to 7 years, with customs seizing just under 12 million cigarettes this year to September. Cardiac and Respiratory Foundation CEO Letitia Harding says it's a good first step.
3: It is really important to instil harsh penalties, but we also need to make sure we've got enforcement boots on the ground to look at these and seize things at the border.
1: There's still too much manganese in Norsewood's water, although it's safe to drink and there's no risk to public health. Tararua District Council's been doing upgrades, focusing on improving treatment processes. Tests show the water is safe, but the council's now doing more work to chase down why manganese levels are still too high and figure out long-term solutions. Aucklanders have taken more than a million trips on the brand new over and underground city rail link in its first 2 weeks. West Auckland travellers are leading the charge with 7 of 10 most popular stations. The first Thursday was the network's busiest day with more than 85,000 trips. The famed Trans-Tasman Laneway Festival has released its 2027 lineup, featuring a range of international icons. Irish post-punk band Fontaines DC's headlining the tour, or the festival, I should say, alongside powerhouse Paramore frontwoman Hayley Williams. The festival is at Auckland's Western Springs on February 21. To sport, and Manchester City chief executive Ferran Soriano is defiant, at least internally, over his Premier League club being found guilty of more than 100 financial rule breaches. An internal video sent to City staff overnight has been leaked to English media outlets, with Soriano pleading the club's innocence. The lid appears to have been lifted on the secret NRL Grand Final Entertainment Act. ARL Commission boss Peter Valandis has promised fans a surprise act before kickoff after negotiations with Australian singer Tones and I fell flat. The Daily Telegraph reports there'll be an emotional tribute to Jai Arrow, who has motor neuron disease. They say a group of Australian artists will sing the Jerry and the Pacemakers song You'll Never Walk Alone before kickoff. That's news and sport. I'm Raylene Ramsey.
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5: Rima Weather. Good afternoon. Here's your weather forecast for this afternoon and evening. Northland, Auckland and Coromandel, cloudy periods and a few showers. Bay of Plenty and Gisborne to Wairarapa, partly cloudy today with isolated showers in the afternoon and evening, mostly about the ranges. Generally fine tomorrow with areas of morning cloud. Waikato to Wellington, including the Central High Country, also Buller, Grey and Westland, often cloudy with one or two showers, mainly about the ranges, but some longer finds in the afternoon. Nelson, fine. Marlborough, Canterbury, Otago and Southland. Mostly fine today with areas of cloud and patchy drizzle about Marlborough and Canterbury, clearing in the afternoon. Cloud getting thicker towards tomorrow morning with a few spots of rain. And finally, Fiordland and Stewart Island. Cloud increasing today with a few showers. Areas of rain tomorrow may be heavy at times in Fiordland.
6: From the Bible. Then Jesus declared, "I am the bread of life. Whoever comes to me will never go hungry, and whoever believes in me will never be thirsty." Words to live by on Rema.
5: Good afternoon. This is a Rema Drive, 5 minutes after four. John chapter 6, verse 35. How are you doing? This is Lee on my own this afternoon. Meredith's prep poorly, so she's staying at home. Now, loving being on Rema and the change in hours, because before this, Meredith and I were hosting the breakfast show on Sanctuary. Moved over here last week and absolutely loving it. One thing I'm really enjoying is the later start. So for 12 years now, I've been coming in doing breakfast hours. Now getting up in the morning and having a few hours before coming to work is lovely. And I've made the most of it. This week, I've been doing some gardening. Now, I don't have a very large place. It's one of those lock and leave places, which is great. I love that. Now, it's a very small garden, and it's about 50% raised beds. And the other 50% that backs up to the house is a catio. My son has autism, and his cat is his life. And hence, we have a catio, so it's nice and safe, and it gets out and roams. And I was thinking, you know what? It's a bit of a waste of space. I could grow some like fruit in there. And I did a little bit of research. I didn't realize there were so many fruiting vegetables and plants that you can't just have around cats. It's just a no-no. So I'm going to do a little bit more research and we'll get back into it shortly after this. This is Jamie Grace and Joy right here on Rema.

0: What a great song, Franny Cash, Jesus All Alone, 12 minutes after four. Now, earlier I was saying that I was going to put some fruit-bearing plants and trees into the catio we have at home. Now, my yard is very small. Half of it has got like raised beds in it with veggies and so forth. And the other half is a catio for my son's cat. It can climb around, there's bits of trees in there, climbs all over the place, loves it in there. And I thought, what a waste of space, I could be growing some veggies in there, more specifically fruit. So I thought I'd jump online. Oh my word, I wasn't realised that cats and dogs are so sensitive to so much. So I was going to buy a little miniature apple tree. Apparently that's okay, I've got this mini one, as long as the pips don't kind of get near a cat or dog. Also have a blueberry, that can go in there, that's fine. I love this one, strawberries. Strawberries are okay. Strawberries get the thumbs up. But last year, I also planted a couple of tamarillo in there. First year, they've grown massively. They haven't fruited. But that's kind of a little bit on the fence about that one. That could be quite dodgy. So I need to look into the old tamarillo in the catio. Raspberries and blackberries, brilliant. I'm going to buy some of those. I can grow those in a tub. But I was going to buy, I really thought this would be great, a mini apricot tree. But apparently the stem, the leaves, the seeds, and the seeds are so toxic for cats. So they contain cyanide compounds. That's not good. I'm so, so glad that, that I kind of did a little bit of research. In fact, you know what? If you have a cat, if you can text me 8168, the keyword sanctuary, if you know of any things that I should avoid around fruits, okay? I want to put fruits in the catio. If there's anything that you think I should avoid, let me know, okay? Hey, coming up soon, we have Madison Watkins and God, You Are, up after these short words here on Rima.
1: 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Because of your generosity, thousands more people in Papua New Guinea will have their sight restored.
2: 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And I'm very happy. And I'm thanking you from the bottom of my heart.
1: 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A miracle. 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
11: This is Susie Holt with Chocolate and God. In Acts 4, it says, "And they took knowledge of them that they had been with Jesus." 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

the wilderness. 25 after 4, this is Rima. I do love a bit of Ben Fuller. What a great singer. And that was a wilderness. So it's 25 after 4. I mentioned earlier that we have a cat here at home for my son's cat. And I was going to move some fruit trees and stuff into it, fruit bushes. And it was thumbs up for strawberries. I've got a little apple tree as long as I avoid the pips. Raspberries and blackberries are okay. And I asked you guys to text me on 8168, the keyword Rima, and let me know. And thank you so much. I had no idea. Timphia says, don't grow grapes. They can lead to kidney failure. Oh, I didn't know that. Grapes, okay. Citrus fruits generally, oranges, lemons and limes and grapefruits contain essential oils of citric acid, but can cause severe digestion. Whoa, thank you, Cynthia. Alan says, stone fruits, don't even go there. Cherries, peaches, plums contain cyanide again. Oh, wow, this is so, so interesting. Thank you for letting me know this. My son, this is going to get me out of a lot of grief. My son would go crazy if anything happened to his cat. And finally, Darren says, avocados. The flesh is low toxicity, but the skin, the pit, and the leaves contain persin, which is not good. Hey, Farnell, thank you so much for helping me out on this one. I had no idea how many toxic things there were for cats. Brilliant. Okay, well, basically, it's just me, strawberries, and blackberries in the catio. What a summer that's going to be. Sitting in the catio, just leaning across, picking down a strawberry and a blueberry. Wow, summer. Life is good. Hey, great song for you now. This is Fires here on Rima. I remember.

Good afternoon. This is Rema Drive, Article 1 there, and Move Me, 27 minutes to 5. Hey, news story just popped up about those naughty, naughty cats. Manchester City, the Premier League football team. I've seen quite a few Manchester City shirts actually around New Zealand over the last few years. Actually, loving how football is taking off in this country. Really wonderful sport. I don't play it myself. I did in my youth. But I came to New Zealand in 97 and discovered the All Blacks and have never looked back. In fact, I've never seen a game of football in 28 years or something like that. Anyway, so Manchester City looks like they've been bending a few of the old financial rules over there. I wonder what the outcome is going to happen there, whether they hit them financially or they take away some of their trophies. Don't know. Actually, you know what? I came across a really good TV show a couple of years ago called Welcome to Wrexham. If you've seen it, you'll know why I'm raving about it. It's essentially a story of Ryan Reynolds and Rob McElmore, two Hollywood kind of actors and TV guy, who bought the oldest club in Britain that's still going, called Wrexham. And it's five,

0: seasons in now, it's really a really good watch because it's not just about the football team. They don't get promoted straight away, but then they get promoted three times in a row, which is incredible. But the good thing about this TV show is how, like, a community can all come together because when they get behind something. And it's a really, really good social experiment and well worth looking. So if you can come across it, it's called Wrexham. Welcome to Wrexham. It's really, really wonderful. Hey, as is wonderful, coming up next, a man called Josh Grove and a mighty thanks coming up next here on Rima.
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0: Good afternoon. This is Arima Drive with Lee minus Nerido, who's at home feeling a little bit poorly. If you're listening, the sister, rest up and get well. Now, it's 4:45. In the next hour, we're going to be talking about a question I have. It's interesting because we own a air fryer at my house. Now, my son uses it quite often. I have never, ever in my life used an air fryer. Never, ever used it. It's there. Firstly, I probably don't know how to use it. It's lots of buttons. And if you saw the little video we put on Instagram the other day, I'm not very technically minded when it comes to pushing buttons on coffee machines and so forth. I just randomly push things till something happens. Anyway, I want to know, go to our Facebook page. You can comment. Do you think of air fryers are good or not so good? I've never used one. Do you use one in your life? I'd love to know. So go and comment on our Facebook page, please. Hey, coming up next, we have Jason Gray and Land of the Living coming shortly after these words here on Rima.
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6: Look, we don't like to admit it, but moral failure runs closer to home than we'd care to think. Whether it's a secret habit, a harsh word, or a moment of weakness, we've all disappointed God and ourselves. At which point, shame whispers that maybe this time we've gone too far. Hi, I'm Bernie Diamond, and welcome again to Fresh. In the late 1980s, American televangelist Jimmy Swaggart's spectacular moral collapse shocked the world. His ministry crumbled overnight. Many wrote him off completely. But in the years that followed, through tears, repentance and humility, Swaggart slowly rebuilt his life before God. The crowds never returned the same way, but grace did. When you think about it, there's a real tension between our inevitable human failures and God's divine faithfulness. At what point have we gone too far? At what point have we fallen so far that God wouldn't bother to come and find us, to save us, to lift us up again? The Apostle Paul understood that tension all too well when he wrote these words to his protege Timothy. 2 Timothy chapter 2, verse 13. If we are not faithful, he will still be faithful because he cannot be false to himself. Let's get this straight. God's character doesn't wax and wane with our behaviour. He never excuses sin, but neither does he abandon the sinner who turns back to him. His faithfulness is rooted in who he is, not in what we've done. That's why Jesus died for you. He paid the price for you. So if you've fallen, if you've failed in some private way, don't run away from him. Run toward him. Because the God who called you still loves you, still waits for you, and still knows that his strength will rise again in your weakness. He hasn't walked away, and he never will, because that's his word, fresh for you today. Now, that is great stuff. Now, don't forget, there is such power in God's word. So if you'd like to go a bit deeper, you can receive these fresh devotional messages every day. 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They're completely free. It's really quite amazing how God will speak into your life through his word. Again, that web address is freshdevotional.org.
7: 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Te whakapono, te tumanako, me te aroha. Faith, hope and love. 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
1: Good afternoon. This is Rhema Drive. Anna Wilson there with Chris Tomlin and The Cross. It's 4 minutes to five at five. We have news, weather and sport for you. We're taking us there now. This is Toby Mac and Hold On right here on Rhema.

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1: In this update, the Prime Minister says New Zealand honours its commitments. A Dutch environmental group has accused us of breaching a clause of the EU free trade agreement around environmental protections. It's because of things like reversing our ban on oil and gas explorations and reducing methane targets. Chris Luxon rejects the claim and insists New Zealand has strong environmental bona fides.
2: This is an economy actually in the last quarter that delivered the lowest level of emissions since records began in 2010. It's an economy in the last quarter that had the highest amount of renewable energy at 96.4%.
1: National and Labor are trading fiscal blows with allegations flying of fraud and lies. National's Nicola Willis claims Labor's unfunded promises have hit $18.8 billion, most from its promise to restore the pay equity regime. She says Labor won't cost that, despite estimates already being made public.
3: To not be upfront about that number would be an act of fiscal fraud and a deliberate attempt to mislead New Zealanders about the cost of their commitments.
1: Labor's Barbara Edmonds says National's making up lies trying to rewrite its economic failure. National says despite a lack of cross-party consensus, it will still campaign on lifting the age for getting superannuation. ACT's the only other party in agreement. Treasury says by 2031, an unsustainable 28% of tax take will go into super and interest rate costs. Leader Chris Luxon says National's campaigned on later eligibility over several elections.
2: Yes, we'd like to lift the age to 67, but I'm just also acknowledging practically in a parliament where you have to pass a law, it requires support from other parties.
1: A former child psychologist is facing fresh charges while already on bail for historic sexual allegations. Claudia O'Neill has more.
4: 63-year-old Ricky Tan faces 17 counts of alleged sexual offending in the late 1980s and early 2000s. The charges relate to five people aged 12 to 21 at the time. Tan worked with children and community organisations over many decades.
1: Police have contacted 90 individuals known to have had contact with Tan, and they're asking any other victims to come forward. A 64-year-old woman has been charged with manslaughter over the death of a Napier 5-year-old whose body was found at West Shore Beach on February 5. She's appeared in the Napier District Court today to reappear next month. Canterbury police are reminding receiving stolen goods is a crime as they investigate copper being stolen from EV charging stations across the region. Thefts have been reported from Oxford, Woodend, Christchurch, Lincoln, the Rangiora and Amberley. Meridian Energy says some sites are still down, with almost a dozen of its stations hit. Police are asking the public for any information. To sport, and in the NPC, Bowden Barrett will start at fullback in his first game for Taranaki in 6 years. He's been named in the 15 jersey, while fellow All Black Josh Jacom is at first five for Sunday's home clash against winless Wellington. Ranfurly Shield holders Counties Manukau have named an unchanged run-on side for their first defence against Hawke's Bay on Saturday. First five, Macklin Robertson, is set to make his Canterbury debut via the bench in their match against Manawatu and Palmerston North. He's the son of former Canterbury player and coach Scott Robertson. And the NRL will honour retired South Sydney player Jai Arrow as part of the grand final pre-match entertainment featuring the song You'll Never Walk Alone as he completes a lap of the field. That is news and sport. I'm Raylene Ramsey.
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7: Good afternoon. Here's your weather forecast for this afternoon and evening. Northland, Auckland and Coromandel, cloudy periods and a few showers. Bay of Plenty and Gisborne to Wairarapa, partly cloudy today with isolated showers in the afternoon and evening, mostly about the ranges. Generally fine tomorrow with areas of morning cloud. Waikato to Wellington, including the Central High Country, also Buller, Grey and Westland, often cloudy with one or two showers, mainly about the ranges, but some longer finds in the afternoon. Nelson, fine. Marlborough, Canterbury, Otago and Southland, Mostly fine today with areas of cloud and patchy drizzle about Marlborough and Canterbury. Clearing in the afternoon. Cloud getting thicker towards tomorrow morning with a few spots of rain. And finally, Fiordland and Stewart Island. Cloud increasing today with a few showers. Areas of rain tomorrow may be heavy at times in Fiordland.
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7: Good afternoon. This is the Rhema Drive Show with Lee on my own. Mary is not good today, so she's dressing up, having a cup of tea, and getting looked after by her amazing husband, Rob. How you doing? Anyway, I'm on my own, and I thought, you know what we should talk about? Instagram. Are you big on Instagram? I tell you what, I had not used it ever. And between Merida and I, she would be the most savvy in the area of social media. So she's upschooled me in the last couple of days and taught me how to use Instagram. And we have our very own Instagram page. It's called Rhema Drive Show. So if you use Instagram, okay, go and have a look. Follow us, Rhema Drive Show. And it's probably a little bit different from other Instagram accounts where it's all about gloss, glamour and prestige and image and that sort of thing. Basically, our Instagram page is mainly Nerid and I throwing each other under the bus, if I'm honest. Like, we're good mates, we get on really well. But if either of us stuff's up, I tell you what, we are across it like a rash. Sorry, Nerida. Like a rash, because we will always have our phones at the ready. And essentially, our Instagram page is me and Nerida waiting for each other to mess up and quickly grabbing it. So yesterday, Nerida was just watching Rainbow. Yes, your drive host was watching Rainbow between songs. You know the 70s TV show from the UK? She was watching that, so I filmed her and put that on our Instagram page. So if you want to see some malarkey, go along and see what we get up to behind the scenes. It's called Rhema Drive Show. All one word, no caps, Rhema Drive Show. And there you go. Lots and lots of behind the scenes stuff going on there. Okie dokie, what's coming up in the show? Well, let's have a look, shall we? Later on, we have a power verse from the book of Matthew. Also looking at a news story that's really heartwarming and lovely. Something that's really close to my heart, in fact. In the Hawke's Bay region, coming up very soon, is a cafe that's opening to help people struggling with mental health issues. And as someone that's been on that journey myself, go them. That is a wonderful, wonderful thing to do. And absolutely, that is amazing. Also, we're going to ask the question. This is really crazy. Just like Instagram, I'm new to, believe it or not, I've never used an air fryer. We have one at home. It's in the kitchen. My son uses it. I've never used it, mainly because I have no idea what the buttons do, no idea which ones to press. But you know what? They are a thing, and they've been a thing for some time. So go to our Facebook page, have a comment if you want. Go and have a look and ask the question, do you use an air fryer? Would you recommend one? And see if you can sway me, convince me. Okay, we'll be talking about that more next after this. This is Joel Vaughan and Like God Does right here on Rhema. Good afternoon.

0: Omega Levine on Rima, all things new. 5:15, how you doing? This is Leave You on the Rima Drive Show. Now, big question I'm asking. I ask all the big questions here, don't I? Are you into air fryers? Now, we have one at home, and I've never, ever used it. Never thought to use it. It's there. It's got lots of buttons on it. I think it's got two drawers. Never used it ever, ever. And I'm wondering, well, should I get into this? You know, I've learned how to use Instagram this week. Do I need to catch up with the times and have a go at the old air fryer? So I'll put it on our Facebook page, on the Rima Facebook page. And you've come back. You said, Carol's like, yes, I got one after my oven clapped out. Saves using the big oven. The big oven. That's fair enough. Diane, never used one. Theirs is combined with their bench top oven and never, ever used it. Yep, that sounds about right. That sounds like me. Gary and Di, yes, for a short time they did use it, and until the novelty wore off. Because they are a big thing, eh? They are a big thing. I think even so now you can look on packaging when you buy some kind of convenience foods, and there's a now a section gives you the time to how what time you need to cook it in the air fryer. That's interesting. Jessica, I live on my own. So much easier to use the air fryer than turn on the oven for a meal for one. That's kind of good. That is kind of good. Economically, it would be smarter to use an air fryer, wouldn't it, than kind of cranking up the old oven, get it really, really hot at 220 degrees, and then cooking a couple of sausages. I don't know. Sharon, my flat doesn't have an oven, but with a benchtop oven fryer, I actually don't need one. Ah. Now, this is really interesting. Sharon says, it's fabulous because it makes better toast than a toaster, and I can do anything from toast to a chicken or bake a cake. Wouldn't be without it. Wow. I wonder if Sharon had a dinner party, she could pull off the whole thing, like starter, main and dessert, just on an air fryer. That'd be interesting, eh? I think that's something Nerid and I should do. We should have a challenge. If we can make a 3-course meal just using an air fryer. What do you think? That's quite a good challenge, eh? Really good. Anyway, more about air fryers coming up soon after these short words. Then we'll have a bit of Micah Tyler with a song called Perfectly. And then let's back into the great debates. Air fryers, good or bad?
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9: Have you ever stubbed your baby toe? That wee one, clear on the side of your foot? Ouch. It's surprising how much pain one small toe can cause. Sometimes it hurts more than the bigger ones. And you might wonder why we have it at all. It seems to just stick out there waiting to catch on the furniture at night. But here's the truth. If you lost that little toe, your balance would be completely affected. It may be small, but it plays a really important role. Without it, you would topple over far more easily. I think faith can be like that. Sometimes it's the little things. A sharp word from someone. A disappointment. A moment of disobedience that throws us off balance in our Christian walk. We tell ourselves it was minor, but suddenly it feels huge. And often, instead of dealing with the small stumble, we throw away something far bigger. Our trust in God. Our hope in community. Our willingness to keep walking in faith. Small doesn't mean insignificant. Sometimes it's the little things that matter the most. Protecting balance in our walk with God means paying attention, even to those baby toes. I'm Mickey from inbetween.org.nz, and this is just to spark your thinking. Let's see what God does with it.
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Mercy Me and Sing, 28 after 5. How are you doing? This is Leave You on the Rima Drive Show. Now, I just know Nerid will come back tomorrow and say, how was the show? And I said, oh, we hit all the big hard facts, all the big questions of the day. Air fryers. So, come on, come on. But hey, you guys are interested. I'm so interested because I have an air fryer at home, never, ever used it. I wondered if anyone else was like me. Emily, we started using one after their mum moved in, and now she's got a big one, enough to feed 5 people. Wow, Emily, that's really, really good. Really, really good. Lauren, no, I use the oven. We eat lots, and I put the oven on and use it for multiple other things at once. That's true. That is true. If you've got the oven on, you can make cakes and stuff like that. Really good. Diane, I have one and use it sometimes for toasties. That's really interesting because at the weekend, I had a toastie made for me, and it was actually, it was from an air fryer. It was a Camembert one. It was really delicious, and I loved it. So that might be the first thing I ever make on one. Now I'm just switching to our Facebook page because of that, it's closed down. Lots and lots of coming in. Glenn has never used one. Never, ever used one. So I think Glenn and I should get together and do that. We could have a, Helen. Hello, Helen. Yes, I use it every day to cook dinner. Quite often for hot lunches too. I wouldn't be without it. Shirley uses hers every day. Glenda, yes, with 2 people, which saves heating up. Brilliant. And a caravan. Brilliant. Oh, sorry, Alex. No, Alex.

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1: 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I just get really encouraged.
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0: Amen to that. What a great song. Brandon Heath and Your Love. 24 minutes to 6. Now, if you're in the Hawke's Bay area, great news. And this is something that's really close to my heart, having struggled my whole life with mental health issues. A crisis recovery cafe is opening this week. Now, it's going to start off on Fridays, Saturdays and Sundays from 6 until 10 p.m. in the evening. And it's going to be a safe place for people experiencing mental health challenges, addiction challenges, and just a place where people can come together safely and just share and support. Because when you're on your own, the old mind can just wander so badly, and you can feel lonely, and loneliness gets you down and it spirals. So having places like this, I am all for. Okay, so it's called Hawke's Bay's Crisis Recovery Cafe. It opens this week. Initially, it's going to operate from Friday through to Saturday and Sunday from 6 till 10 p.m. They've got one in Gisborne as well. That was opened up recently. And they're just a wonderful, wonderful extra wraparound service that we can put that out in the community. And if you're in that region and you want to know more, go to connectcommunity.org.nz. So there you go, a wonderful, wonderful thing opening up in the Hawke's Bay region. Now, coming up very soon, we'll have a riddle for you to solve coming up in about a few minutes' time.
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8: In today's Bible Boost, we're looking at some powerful words from Paul's letter to the Galatians.
9: My old self has been crucified with Christ. It is no longer I who live, but Christ lives in me. So I live in this earthly body by trusting in the Son of God, who loved me and gave himself for me. I do not treat the grace of God as meaningless. For if keeping the law could make us right with God, then there was no need for Christ to die.
8: Galatians chapter 2, verses 20 and 21 from the NLT. The Son of God loved me, says Paul, and gave himself for me. That was true for Paul, and it's true for you and me. The Son of God loved us and gave himself for us. The fact that Jesus died on the cross for us should shape how we understand our value. Jesus gave himself for us. This should define our sense of worth. It's very easy to feel unworthy, especially in our culture today. We live in a world saturated with advertising and marketing. Every day we're exposed to countless messages, far more than we even realise. And so many of those messages subtly tell us that we don't have enough, that we don't do enough, or even that we aren't enough. And tragically, sometimes we might hear similar messages from people in our own lives. But just because those messages exist doesn't mean they're true. They are not how God sees us. So let's focus on the opinion of the one who knows us best. From God's perspective, we are incredibly valuable. We know this because God has made each of us in his own image, and because his son Jesus died for us. Like the Apostle Paul, we can say that the Son of God loved us and gave himself for us. He thinks we are worth dying for. This truth should define our sense of value. It should help us see how priceless each person really is, including you. God says that you are enough. You are worthy. Your life has value.
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0: Yes, we do. Jay King there, and I've got Jesus. 10 minutes to six. Time now for a riddle to take you up to the news and weather at six. Now, here it is. I was a Pharisee and ruler who came to Jesus under the cover of dark, only to be told I must be born again to see the kingdom of God. Who am I? A riddle. I was a Pharisee and ruler who came to Jesus under the cover of dark, only to be told I must be born again to see the kingdom of God. Who am I? The question coming up soon after these short words right here on Rema.
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Cochrane and Crow, What Grace Can Do. 4 minutes to six. Good evening. This is Lee with you on The Drive Show. We just set you a riddle a while ago. Fairly easy, this one. It was, I was a Pharisee and ruler who came to Jesus under the cover of dark. Did you now? Only to be told I must be born again to see the kingdom of God. Who am I? Yes, it was Nicodemus, and that came from the book of John, chapter 3, verses 1 to 3. Hey, take us to news, weather and sport at 6. Here's For King and Country, Love Me Like I Am.

0: put you through it. It's amazing that you can love me like I love me like I am.
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2: In this update, an expert says a challenge to New Zealand's environmental policy is high stakes. Dutch environmental group Both Ends has filed a complaint with the European Commission, accusing New Zealand of breaching our environmental obligations in the EU Free Trade Agreement. It's over things like watering down methane reduction targets and reversing the ban on oil and gas exploration. Canterbury University politics professor Bronwyn Haywood says it's likely to get a lot of attention on the world stage.
3: Whether we win or lose, our reputation is taking a real hit.
2: National and Labor continue to sling mud over their spending commitments the day after the Crown books were opened. Nicola Willis claims unfunded promises from Labor not backed by funding now total $18.8 billion, worth about $2,200 extra tax a year per household. She says the party's finance spokeswoman hasn't explained how she'll pay for her pledges.
4: Barbara Edmonds should have done this several months ago. Her problem is that her leader speaks before he's done the maths.
2: Edmonds says Willis is lying and returns shots taking at rising unemployment and prices on her watch. A warning, our emergency departments are in a state of crisis. A report from the Australasian College of Emergency Medicine finds admissions rose 21% over the past decade, far exceeding the 13% population growth. It says more money has to go into building capacity and numbers of doctors working in EDs. Chair Dr. Michael Connolly says the lack of space for admitting patients is a real problem.
5: If a patient comes into ED, we see them, we stabilise them, we get them on the right pathway, we see that they require hospitalisation, there might be nowhere for them to go. The inpatient capacity is blocked.
2: Most New Zealand universities haven't moved up in the latest global rankings. Auckland University remains our top uni in the 2027 Times Higher Education Rankings, but has slipped from 156 on the list to 168. Jamie Cunningham reports.
6: Canterbury is the only university to move up from the top 800 into the top 600. Four others have held their positions, while Waikato has dropped out of the top 500. That leaves New Zealand with just three universities in the world's top 500.
2: Labour's leader says the death of former Labour MP and Speaker Adrian Ruarfe at 65 will be a shock to many. Ruarfe held the role in the Labour government's second term. Chris Hipkins says he was humble and ruffled by nothing, but had steel when needed to keep people in line. He says Ruarfe was widely respected.
7: The fact that he was unanimously supported to be Speaker across the House, I think just shows how powerful his presence was.
2: In sport, the A-Leagues will wait and see how the fallout from Manchester City's financial turmoil will unfold, believing it's too early to raise concern around Melbourne City. Australian Professional League's chief executive Steve Rosich says the APL, who run the men and women's competitions, have never investigated Melbourne City about their financial matters. He's adamant City Football Group's involvement in the A-Leagues will not impact their reputation. The son of former All Blacks coach Scott Robertson is in line for his Canterbury debut in the NPC on Saturday against Manawatu and Palmerston North. Macklin Robertson's been named at first five. That is news and sport. I'm Raylene Ramsey.
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9: Rima Weather. Good afternoon. Here's your weather forecast for this afternoon and evening. Northland, Auckland and Coromandel, cloudy periods and a few showers. Bay of Plenty and Gisborne to Wairarapa, partly cloudy today with isolated showers in the afternoon and evening, mostly about the ranges. Generally fine tomorrow with areas of morning cloud. Waikato to Wellington, including the Central High Country, also Buller, Grey and Westland, often cloudy with one or two showers, mainly about the ranges, but some longer finds in the afternoon. Nelson, fine. Marlborough, Canterbury, Otago and Southland, mostly fine today with areas of cloud and patchy drizzle about Marlborough and Canterbury, clearing in the afternoon. Cloud getting thicker towards tomorrow morning with a few spots of rain. And finally, Fiordland and Stewart Island. Cloud increasing today with a few showers. Areas of rain tomorrow, maybe heavy at times in Fiordland.
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9: Good evening. This is the Rhema Drive Show. That's Proverbs chapter 28, verse 2. 8 minutes after, well, 5 minutes after six. How are you doing? I hope you are having a lovely evening and maybe even enjoying your dinner. And between songs, I'm enjoying my dinner, which I'll call a, I'll call this one a 5 minute curry. I made it last weekend, so I make it food ahead, freeze it. I'm calling this a 5 minute curry because I put it in the microwave and heated it up for 3 minutes and then spent the next 2 minutes cleaning the microwave because someone may have forgotten to cover their food. And it'd be wrong with me, wouldn't it, to kind of, even though there's no one else around, to kind of walk away and leave the microwave covered in exploded curried chicken. Not a good idea. So it's lovely. It's lovely. And so only half a bowl because the rest was on the side. Oh, well, never mind. Never mind. Hey, coming up soon, we have the Today in Christian History for you. After this song, this is John Reddick and Holding On right here.

0: Good evening. This is Rima 363. How much longer? 13 after 6. Now for a little bit of a snippet of today in history. Now, something major happened today, and I think this is something that we'd all be very grateful for, because it was on this day in 1846 that a very nice chap called William Morton did us all a favour. And believe me, he did us a favour, because he is the man who, on this very day in history, used for the first time ether as an anaesthetic to knock out a patient who was having a tooth out. Could you imagine having a tooth out or filling or whatever without antiseptic, without anaesthetics and that sort of thing? It would be horrendous, wouldn't it? It would be horrible. But yeah, today in history, the man, William Morton, was the first to do it. And he was the first to take the step to what was a wonderful thing that has helped us all out so much. So, William, big ups to you, mate. I am so proud that you did that. And that's a wonderful thing, because I'm a bit of a scaredy cat with dentists. Yeah, I'm not a big fan. But anyway, we do have dentists listening. We love you. You guys do a marvellous, marvellous job. And you're a major part of society. Hey, coming up, we have Tasha Layton for you and Meet Me in the Valley after these short words here on Rima.
1: 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I asked him about Sunday school.
2: My mother would look at me and say, "Boy, if you want to live to see your next birthday, you will be in the house of God." And in the house of God meant the breaking of bread service every Sunday morning. Two Sunday schools I went to on a Sunday afternoon, Brethren and Presbyterian. And I would tell my mother, "All my friends just go to one Sunday school. How come I have to go to two?" She'd say, "It's a backup plan. In case you're not listening the first time around, you're going to get the word into you, boy. And then you'd come home and have sandwiches and go to the Sunday night evangelistic service."
1: 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And if you don't know how to do that, ask a Gen Xer.
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7: I have some really, really fantastic news. God can get you out of anything. Yes, you heard me right. God can get you out of anything. If God can get Peter and Paul out of prison, if God can get Daniel out of the lion's den, if God can get Joseph out of the pit, then God can get you out of anything. You need to believe that. This is a revelation and reality. God can get you out of sickness. God can get you out of lack. And it requires that you trust Him completely. Trusting Him means you have to completely let it go, not thinking about it, not letting it consume your mind, and just let it go and let God get you out of it. God can get you out of anything. And you got to trust him and you got to allow him to work out his plan for your life, because it is plans to prosper you. It's Joshua Singh. I want to encourage you with this thought. 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

Tidy Week collab there, Ren Collective and 10th Avenue North for Take Heart. 26 after 6, good evening. This is Leave You on the Rema Drive Show, where it's time now for the Bible Society Verse of the Day, which is brought to you by the Bible Society New Zealand Group, who really the Bible is for everyone. So let's open our Bibles at Book of 2 Peter chapter 3, verse 18, which reads, "Rather, you must grow in the grace and knowledge of our Lord and Saviour Jesus Christ. All glory to him, both now and forever. Amen." Now, the final line of 2 Peter delivers a simple non-negotiable directive. Okay, grow in the grace and knowledge of our Lord and Saviour Jesus Christ. Now, written as part of instructing what was then a struggling early church, chapter 3, verse 18, it's not like a passive recommendation. It's not like, "Hey, yeah, you should try this." It's actually an active mandate. Now, Peter's point is straightforward. Spiritual standing isn't static. It's not, we can't just sit back and rest and you think, "Yep, I've got this." You're either moving forward in character and growing and understanding, or you're drifting backwards. That is so, so true. Now, it's a sharp single sentence reminder that real maturity does require intentional daily effort on our part. Now, isn't that wonderful? That was Book of 2 Peter chapter 3, verse 18. Now, Bible Society New Zealand Group celebrates 180 years of Bible missions in New Zealand this September, and I just want to say thank you very much. Hey, here's a Brandon Lake now and Coat of Many Colours.

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8: I love a nice garden, but I don't really enjoy gardening. Fortunately, my other half does. Occasionally, I'll help by doing some weeding. I don my gardening gloves and I get ruthless, pulling the weeds out with vigour so the plants can survive. I wouldn't mind if it was just a one-off thing, but the weeds have a habit of coming back and the weeding has to be done repeatedly. Jesus likened the cares, riches and pleasures of this life to weeds that run the risk of crowding him out, of choking the life of God in us. So, like the garden that needs repeated weeding, so too does my relationship with God. I need to get a bit ruthless when the weeds of worry or money or pleasure get too dominant and threaten to crowd him out. My spiritual growth depends on it. How about you? Mahara ki tō tātou atua I tēnei rā. Remember God today. I'm Alison Shaw.
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0: Carly and Taylor there, and Heavenly Father. 13 minutes to 7. Good evening. This is Lee taking you through till 7, and then it's Rosemary after 7, taking you all the way through till midnight. Now, earlier today, we played a game of fact or fiction. This is where Nerida and myself, we share three statements, two of which are true and one is fiction. And this is kind of so you guys can get to know us a little bit better. So earlier today, I did this one. Number one is, when I first moved to New Zealand in 1997, for some time, I actually thought there was a town called Wop Wops. Okay, I thought there was a town called Wop Wops. Is that fact or fiction? Number two, I was born and raised in Glasgow, Scotland, hence my strong Glaswegian patter. Or number three, I've been teetotal my whole life after working out that even the slightest sip of alcohol makes me fall into a deep sleep. This I found out after drinking a lager shandy and having my eyebrows shaved off by my lovely best friends. Did that twice, and in the end I'm like, yeah, know what? I'm never touching alcohol again. It just does not mix. And I've had a great life. My liver's in great shape. Yeah, so there you go. That was the three things I asked this afternoon. Everybody got it right. No one even got it wrong, because it's so obviously that I do not have a Glaswegian accent. I have a good South London accent. SC9 accent. But yeah, when I first came to New Zealand, I actually thought there was a place called Wop Wops, because I kept hearing people saying, oh yeah, that's out in the Wop Wops. So I thought it was a genuine place. And as I said, when I was growing up, I realised after two trips to a pub that me and alcohol do not mix. And I just got fed up of having no eyebrows, basically. That's a little trick my friends used to do on me. Bless them. Still really good friends, actually, of all my school friends. Still miss them and love them to bits. Hey, coming up soon, we have a Francesca Battistelli, and he will.
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Francesca Battistelli, and he will. 5 minutes to seven. Well, thank you so much for your company this afternoon. Thank you for listening just to myself. Nerida's not very well today, so she'll be back hopefully tomorrow. So keep her in your thoughts and prayers. But yeah, the two of us should be back tomorrow from 2 till 7. Have yourselves a lovely evening, my friends. And stick around, because up next, it's Rosemary Jane. God bless.

0: get from you.
1: 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This is Rima News.
2: In this update, a warning: our emergency departments are in a state of crisis, needing more capacity and more doctors. A report from the Australasian College of Emergency Medicine finds admissions rose 21% over the past decade, far exceeding the 13% population growth. Chair Dr. Michael Connolly says the lack of space for admitting patients is a real problem.
3: If a patient comes into ED, we see them, we stabilize them, we get them on the right pathway, we see that they require hospitalization, there might be nowhere for them to go. The inpatient capacity is blocked.
2: The Prime Minister is defending his environmental record after a Dutch group's called out New Zealand on the world stage. Both ends has complained to the European Commission, citing government policy reversing the oil and gas exploration ban and exempting agriculture from the emissions trading scheme. It claims we're breaching climate obligations under the EU free trade agreement. Chris Luxon rejects that and says his government's focused on reducing emissions.
4: We will do everything we can to meet those international commitments, but our major commitment is net zero 2050, and we're on track to deliver that.
2: Serious injuries have been reported after a crash between a dirt bike and a truck in Hamilton's Te Rapa at 5:15 this evening. Police have closed Arthur Porter Drive with diversions in place. An illicit tobacco crackdown's on the horizon, but the challenge will be turning words into action. Associate Health Minister Casey Costello's introduced a bill to create a new offence with greater penalties for breaching packaging regulations. It would also up the maximum prison sentence for tobacco smuggling from 6 months to 7 years. Cardiac and Respiratory Foundation CEO Letitia Harding says it's a good first step.
5: It is really important to instill harsh penalties, but we also need to make sure we've got enforcement boots on the ground to look at these and seize things at the border.
2: In sport, anger around the football world at the scale of Manchester City's financial misconduct. The club's been found guilty of 114 charges during a period between 2009 and 2018, when they won four Premier League titles as well as two FA Cups. Former Manchester United captain Roy Keane says his rival club's era of dominance is forever tainted.
6: They knew it would hurt a lot of people, but they still done it. And if I was a player on it, you'd had that bit of success over the last few years, which we've given lots of praise and credit for. But if I was a player, I'd be 100% sticking them medals in the bin.
2: First five Macklin Robertson is set to make his Canterbury debut via the bench in their match against Manawatu in Palmerston North. He's the son of former Canterbury player and coach Scott Robertson. The NRL will honour retired South Sydney player Jai Arrow as part of the grand final pre-match entertainment, featuring the song You'll Never Walk Alone as he completes a lap of the field. The weather forecast for Northland, Auckland and Coromandel: cloudy periods and a few showers. Bay of Plenty, Gisborne, Hawke's Bay and Wairarapa: partly cloudy with isolated showers, mostly about the ranges. Generally fine tomorrow with areas of morning cloud. Waikato to Wellington, including the central high country, also Buller, Grey and Westland: often cloudy with one or two showers, mainly about the ranges, but longer fine spells in the afternoons. Nelson, fine. Marlborough, Canterbury, Otago and Southland: mostly fine tonight, but areas of cloud and patchy drizzle about Marlborough and Canterbury gradually clearing. High cloud thickening tomorrow morning with a few spots of rain. Fiordland and Stewart Island: cloud increasing with a few showers. Periods of rain tomorrow, heavy at times in Fiordland. And for the Chatham Islands, partly cloudy. That's news, sport and weather. I'm Stuart Willie.
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8: From the Bible: when Jesus spoke again to the people, he said, "I am the light of the world. Whoever follows me will never walk in darkness, but will have the light of life." Words to live by on Rima.
9: The light of life, it's what we need, isn't it? John 8 rather, and verse 12. Good to be with you. I'm Rosemary Jane, your host through till midnight this evening, midway through the week. And of course, school holidays well underway now. And I hope if you've got family at home that you're able to keep them entertained with this crazy spring weather we're having at the moment. There are those little gaps where you can get out and make the most of the time. Even a bit of snow in some parts recently, depending on where you live. Well, coming up, we've got music from Brooke Ledgett-Wood and Lauren Daigle before we catch up with Joyce Meyer, 15 minutes in the Word. And tonight she's going to be talking about her new series, all about developing the character of God. Just after 8, the family is back with, well, family life today. The labels they live by, helping kids to find their identity in Christ, so important. Dr. Colin Outerbridge is with us again tonight for a final chat. 8:45, Tuck Barner will be running with fire. More from his series, Give People What They Deserve, being that light and salt for those around you, the hope of Christ to come. Just after 9, Insight for Living with Chuck Swindoll. And we are returning to the book of Job. It does seem like a long series, but we are actually marching through the chapters. Job, a man of incredible endurance. And imagine when he went through all that, I guess at least we can stick with him through the story. 9:45, Foundations is back with Mandy and Robbo as we continue to learn about the Jewish roots of our Christian faith. Turning Point follows just after 10 tonight as we continue with our short series. And tonight, part two of the series we began last night, The Oneness of Our Faith. It'll take us towards Bernie Diamond with a different perspective on faith, continuing his series on God's miracle makeover for you. It is a process. And 11 o'clock, we'll catch up with our worship time together. So plenty to look forward to. Let's begin with focus on the family. Some really practical help tonight if you are struggling through some sort of chaotic situation in life, or maybe the general chaos that the world feels like it's in. Our guest is Levi Lusco. He shares the story of his midlife crisis, in fact, filled with panic attacks, horror, doubt, worry, and exhaustion. And in the midst of these struggles, he drew closer to God, and he even discovered joy. Let's hear from Levi Lusco.
0: It's the mathematical representation for a spiral, and it's tucked within all of nature, a whirlpool galaxy, the shell of a snail, or the ram's horn, the shofar.
10: Yeah.
0: So there's order and design. It's the blueprint of God inside the spiral you find everywhere. And I just think that's a reminder to those of us who feel like we're spiraling. You're hearing this today and I'm having the hardest time. And I just tell you, it's not random. It's not chaos. God has a plan. He's up to something. And his fingerprints are all over your life.
11: That's Levi Lusco joining us today on Focus on the Family with Jim Daly, and I'm John Fuller.
10: You know, John, life is pretty easy, especially as a child. Most children, a normal childhood.
11: I'm glad you put that clarifier.
10: Yeah, I didn't have it that way, but I mean, for most kids, it should be that way. Yeah. Life should be easy. And then you get a little older, take on more responsibility. Maybe you get married, you have children, and man, it just gets really complicated. Mm. And sometimes life can knock you upside the head and send you spiraling out of control. And if that sounds like something you've experienced or you're in the middle of, let me remind you, we're here for you. Focus on the Family would love to talk with you about that moment. We've got great resources. We have counselors. And, you know, just get a hold of us. And we will help you in that way. Levi Lusco is just the guy to have this discussion. He's been through those storms and come out on the other side, I think, in a healthy way. We'll find out.
11: Yeah,
10: he's going to share what he learned and give you some tools to navigate those moments in your life when it feels like you're spiraling down.
11: Mm. Yeah, and Levi is the co-founder and lead pastor of Fresh Life Church, a multi-site ministry located in Montana and Wyoming and Oregon and
10: all
11: Utah.
10: All the hot spots.
11: Well, cold spots during the winter, and hot spots, they are. They're great places. He's married to Jenny, and they have 5 children, and Levi is an author. He's written a number of books, and the one we're talking about today is called Blessed Are the Spiraling, How the Chaotic Search for Significance Can Lead to Joy Through Life's Shifting Seasons.
10: Levi, it's great to have you back to Focus here. Thanks for coming.
12: Thanks for having me. Such an honor.
10: As a pastor, I'm sure you feel the urge, or maybe not feel it, but you have to always put your spiritual self forward, and sometimes you don't feel like it, or you don't have it. You know, things, life as much of a load for a pastor as it is anybody else.
12: Yeah.
10: There's got to be those moments where you're feeling a bit like you're faking it, maybe. It's not really there, but I got to go out and I got to do it. Tell me about that sensation, that feeling, and we'll get into more of your story in a minute.
12: I think there's healthy compartmentalization and unhealthy compartmentalization. I've always believed that as a leader, you need to heal your wounds, but share your scars. Where you have a healed scar, you can share it and show people like, hey, God brought me through this by his grace, and he can do the same for you. So it's like Jesus showed the scars to the disciples, and it gave them joy and confidence. But what you want to do when you have an unhealed wound that's festering is you want to see it treated. You know, so the way as a leader, I share my scars is I tell my church with an honest level of vulnerability, here's what I've been through. I've seen healing in it, and God can heal you too. But where there's an unhealthy, untreated wound, you want to go to leadership in your life, counseling, and get the right help to get that thing treated. You know, so for example, I wouldn't get up and be like, hey, church, Jenny and I have really been fighting. I don't know if we're going to make it, but open your Bibles to, you know, what I mean? That's an unhealth. Like if I'm at a place of unhealth, I want to go to my board of directors. I want to go to pastoral friends. I want to go to my counselor and get that wound treated. And then when I'm seeing it healing, to be vulnerable. So that's healthy compartmentalization.
10: Right.
12: Unhealthy compartmentalization would be where you're just faking fine and playing hurt and pretending everything's okay and putting a nice face on a ugly thing. And I think in leadership, it's a tension to manage to walk the line between those two.
10: It is. And I think one of the things I've observed is this desire that we have, I think, born out of our flesh to put a facade forward. Like we expect ourselves to be perfect, and we're not. It's such an unhealthy thing for Christian leadership, particularly, because people learn out of that vulnerability and they can attach to it because they're struggling in many of the same ways.
12: Without a doubt. And I've found, like C.S. Lewis said, if you learn how to minister to hurting people, you'll never be without an audience. Yeah. So opening up about my daughter's death or telling my church, honestly, as I did a few weeks ago on a Sunday, I'm really struggling still with my dad's death. And the grief journey has been challenging, and I'm still to this present day, I'll go to call him. I'll go to text him. I'll be like, oh, I can't wait to tell dad about that. And then I'll re-remember. And so I'm honest with them about that. That's a wound that's being healed in process.
10: Yeah, no, I get that. The midlife crisis, and this is really the core of what you wrote about. I don't know that I really experienced that. So I'm really interested. I may even identify some of those things through talking with you today and next time. But let's describe that. What, you're 38 at the time? Or?
12: Yeah, well, the data is that 1 out of 3 people will experience a later life crisis.
10: So that's my future.
12: one out of four in midlife crisis. But here's the interesting one. 3 out of 4 are now on data that shows experiencing what they call an early life crisis. Can happen as early as 18, which is 25% of 72, which worldwide is life expectancy on the planet.
10: And you're saying 3 out of 4?
12: 3 out of 4 for early life crisis. The point is, just about everybody's going to experience some sort of a challenging transition at some point, whether it's 18, 40, 55 or 60. For me, I started having panic attacks at bedtime.
10: Wow, I read that. It's just amazing.
12: And it came out of nowhere. It was like a switch being flipped. It just started like my heart racing 180 beats per minute, my hands sweating. And I wasn't self-aware enough to go, oh yeah, this is a midlife crisis. I just was like so confused and felt so out of control.
10: In your faith journey at that point, I mean, you're a pastor. What was going on? It's like, Lord, what is happening to me?
12: I grabbed my Bible. I turned to Ephesians. That wasn't helping. I turned on a sermon from my good mentor and friend, Louis Giglio, and that wasn't helping. I'm like, oh my gosh, if Louis Giglio and Ephesians can't help me, this is going to be bad. I woke my wife up, asked her to pray with me, and we got through that evening. Next morning, called my doctor, called my counselor, and called the spiritual authority in my life. And I will not say it's quick and easy. It was a multiple year long journey from that moment forward of digging up. But you know, it's a lot of decisions stacked together that get you into problems, and it's just unfortunately the same way out.
10: Mm-hmm. Yeah. You know, I was looking with the title of the book, Blessed Are the Spiraling. It reminds me of one of my favorite verses where it talks about God being close to the brokenhearted and saving those crushed in spirit. That's another way to say that. When you're in that process of crushing, it feels like a downward spiral. But you're encouraging us to think of the upward spiral. So, I mean, most of us are just thinking about the downward spiral. Yeah. What does it mean to have an upward spiral?
12: Everybody talks about, I'm spiraling down, going down, going down.
10: Because that's what it feels like.
12: Yeah, it does feel that way. But if the Beatitudes are true, according to Matthew chapter 5, then when we're poor in spirit, when we're persecuted, when we're having a hard time, or just put it up to modernize Jesus's language, if we're spiraling, the truth is we're blessed. Because it's in those difficult times we're more capable of leaning into God, of Him being near to us. None of us learn and grow from our good days. We learn and grow from the hard times. And that's why James says, rejoice when you fall into various trials. Now, I don't ever get into a trial and think, yay. But in those moments we should, because we're about to experience God in a way that we can't in the sunshine.
10: Mm. Is there a connection with Paul, who is sitting in prison and writes about being content in all ways and sing songs while sitting in a dungeon?
12: I mean, Paul said in Romans 8, I don't consider the sufferings of this present life even worthy to be compared to the glory to be revealed in us. So apparently, there's something that God wants to do. There's some unique way that we can experience his presence and his shining face that shines down on us in those hard times. And maybe it's because when things are going good, it's all too easy for us to trust in our own resources, take our eyes off of him. And so we should, in the spiraling moments of life, think, okay, I'm about to experience God's blessing, and I need it.
10: Yeah, and it is so good to come out of the valley. But, if we're mature as Christians, we've got to recognize what we benefit from being in the valley.
12: Yeah, Job said, I'm going to come forth as gold. It's a purifying process, but it takes going into the fire. But to your point, if we can spiral down, why can't we spiral up? Yeah. Because I believe each wall we run into, which is how it feels when we're spiraling, we've ran into a wall, we were just going, and all of a sudden, bam, and our nose is bleeding. That's actually the front of a stair step, and we can be developed. My counselor taught me to look at it that way. When I hit a wall, it's a developmental shift, it's a stair step, and if we keep taking enough of those stairs as we go spiraling our way, we're going to go up and in, further and closer to Jesus.
10: You know, let me ask you this, because people are listening that are hitting that wall, but it's feeling impossible. Mm. To spiral up. They're like scratching their heads right now, feeling like, how do you spiral up? You don't know what I'm in. And I guess the question right here would be, for that person, what do you say?
12: Yeah. Well, I think you first of all have to speak in faith and believe, I'm being developed. I'm not alone. God said, I'll never leave you, never forsake you. And if I've hit a wall, I hit a wall with Jesus. And if I'm in Christ, then I couldn't have got to that wall without being in Christ. So now, God, I believe you have a plan. I believe you're trying to teach me something. What, God? Not how do I get out of this? That's the question we want to ask. But Lord, what do you want me to know? How do you want me to grow? And what mistakes maybe got me into this? Because we're all able to be complicit in our own suffering if we're honest for a moment, right? We're all capable of being our own worst enemy. So for me, part of the process was saying, hey, was it God that got me here or me? And of course, it's complex, right? Was it the enemy? Was it God? Was it me? It's all some sort of a Venn diagram, perhaps, of all of the above. But for me, I had been running at a pretty hard pace for my 20s and my 30s. Yeah. And so there was a lot of death by a thousand paper cuts type of a thing. I mean, I went to South Africa twice for the weekend in that period.
10: Oh, my.
12: Wrote 8 books. We launched 10 different churches. I mean, we were doing a lot. Mm. And flew a couple million miles with Delta Airlines. I mean, there was just so much going on. And I think part of it was, you know, the body does keep score. And there was some unprocessed trauma in my life from my childhood. We had a daughter die, and I'd gone through lots of counseling for that specific issue, but I had really neglected to appreciate the magnitude of some of the ways that my parents' divorce impacted me. And if you would have asked me all through my 20s and 30s, how did your parents' divorce affect you? I'd have gone, oh, it really didn't. God was good, but it was hard.
10: Yeah.
12: But in counseling, through a lot of conversation, really began to realize there were some ways that shaped me I didn't really understand.
10: The onion peeling, basically. Mm-hmm. Let me ask you, on the lighter side, you had an analogy in the book about your daughter losing a tooth. This is being observant, really. So how did that story impact you in a spiritual way?
12: Well, this is part of the boys and girls are different conversation. I had a son lose it. My son lost a tooth, and with blood dripping down his chin, he held it into the air and said, puberty, puberty, puberty, because he was excited.
10: Yeah.
12: My daughter was terrified. What? My tooth fell out of my mouth. And then we explained puberty to her, and she said, I don't want to do that.
10: Right.
12: And she's, you know, declared war on puberty and vowed to stop it at all costs. And the point is, we all have different reactions to development, but a midlife crisis or any early or later life crisis is really another developmental puberty. And it can be scary to change, because change is scary for all of us. Empty nest. We have a daughter in college now. That's scary. But that's just God developing you to a next level.
10: Yeah. You know, a moment ago when you said you may ask the how of somebody hitting the wall, some of us will say, why? Why, Lord, did you let me hit this wall? And now it becomes this issue between you and God. And some people even develop bitterness. They may even walk away from the Lord or think that they are. And the Lord's going to continue to walk with you, in my opinion.
12: Yeah.
10: But that why question can be a deep one for people. Did you battle with that?
12: Yeah. Well, you know, I think that was not really a pressing issue for me. I've always tried imperfectly, but as I read scripture, to assume positive intent on God. Mm. You know, like when Home Depot gives a manual on the chainsaw, I don't grab the manual and go, oh, they don't want me to have any fun. No, they want me to not chop my fingers off, you know? And so when God tells me to do something or leads me in a certain way, I generally tend, based on his track record, sending his son to die for me on the cross, how shall he who did not spare his son but gave him to us not freely give us all things? So I believe God has good plans for me. And I think when we start there and then we get into a pickle, we can assume he has something he's trying to teach me here.
10: Yeah. You know, the resurrection of Jesus shows that what we think is an end can be a new beginning. And you relate that to what Jean and I, my wife Jean, it's one of the favorite movies we have, mm-hmm. A Million Miles Away, about Jose Hernandez. Speak to that story and how that connected for you.
12: It's unbelievable how many rejection letters this guy got. Oh,
10: 27, 35, yeah, some number
12: I
10: like that.
12: I think
10: that.
12: It was the 12th time he applied, he got accepted.
10: And, yeah, it was
12: and it's multiple years between rounds of that. So, I mean, literally like 20 years, but 12 different rounds. And born from a migrant family, he, as a young child, said, I want to be an astronaut. And he fought for it. And a lot of us would give up and walk away if we hit the wall 12 times. But he didn't. He just kept developing himself. He, in fact, developed the MRI machine or the machine that helps detect breast cancer in women during that time. And so maybe it was for that reason he got the nose, because God wanted to save lives with the technology he would invent between now and then. And he never grew bitter, never gave up on it. And I think for us, the question is, will we get bitter and get mad and, yes, get angry at God and run off? Or are we going to say, God, I'm going to trust you. You have a plan. This is hard and messy. And we can be honest with him, but then say, though you slay me, I'm going to follow you like Job did.
11: And Levi, in terms of those kind of closed doors, some people get just overwhelmed by the waves of no or disappointment in life and kind of live there. But you talked about Tiger Woods and some lesson that you thought was appropriate for us. I liked the illustration. I thought it was really good.
12: Yeah, he had a rule where after he had a bad shot, he would only allow himself to be sad about it for a few seconds. You know, he would allow himself to feel sad about it. But then it would be Etch-a-Sketch would be wiped and he would be on to the next shot.
11: Yeah.
12: So it's almost like you're having a little pity party for a few moments. All right. And then maybe you need to go get yourself a Frappuccino or whatever. But then, okay, now we're done with that.
11: Yeah.
12: And we're going to on to the next thing.
11: Yeah, I think he referred to it as the 10-step rule or something like that.
12: 10-step rule, because it was as long as it took for him to take 10 steps of sadness. And he would just beat himself up, but only for 10 steps.
11: I really like that.
12: Then on to the next thing.
10: I've got that in golf. I call it the 150-step rule, but you know, whatever works for you.
12: Or the 10-day rule, whatever. Yeah. I've had tennis matches like that.
10: The terrible golf.
12: It really is. It comes down to mindset. You know?
10: Yeah, that's the thing.
12: And
10: move on.
12: And if you allow that to pull you down, you know, your negative thoughts can't lead to that positive life you want. And mind really does matter. You know, not that it's like everything in the world is just think positive, but the Bible does talk a lot about how we think and how that impacts our life like a rudder.
10: Mm. Yeah, it's so true. That leads to a great big question. This is the golden nugget question. What is the ultimate goal in life? That's huge.
12: Yeah, well, a lot of us think it's just better and bigger and more, you know? And if it's ministry, then it's more people come to the church and more people listen to the message and more people get saved. And that surely is part of the Great Commission. But if we define it that way, then we're guaranteeing failure as we get more and more towards the grave. Because you can't keep everything up and to the right forever in sales or in ministry or in any performance. So if that's the goal, then God's calling us to do something we can't do once we're in a wheelchair or in declining years. Mm-hmm. So the goal, of course, would be Christ-likeness, that we become more like him and faithful to what he's called us to do in that season. And if that's true, there's a glory to our declining years, just as there are to when we're in our prime. Hmm. And we tend in our culture that's so human thinking and so, you know, just about this life to focus on only the flower of life when we're young and our hair is not gray yet and we're at the prime of our life. But God has a plan for every season, retirement, post-retirement, that we become like him. And if that's true, then there's a glory to even our deathbed that God can be honored in how we approach all of that.
10: Yeah, and it's so good. I mean, my 24-year-old is going, I feel over the hill. What? He's going, well, 20 is kind of your prime. Oh. I'm going, oh my gosh. I'm like, pass that by.
12: There's his early life crisis.
10: Yeah, that's an early life crisis. You know, Jesus shared a parable about a man who found treasure in a field. You mentioned this in the book. What can we take away from that?
12: Well, that's the real organizing metaphor of the book is this man who found a treasure, sold all he had to buy the field to get the treasure. My favorite part about that is the neglected first word. Jesus says, again, the kingdom of heaven is like a man. Again, the kingdom of heaven is like a man. I always thought it was a parable of salvation. Hmm. You discover Jesus, you give your whole life to him, and you walk away with the treasure. But what I discovered is you have to keep going back. And because you accumulate new things in your hands.
10: Uh-huh.
12: And even as a servant of God, we do things and God blesses us for those things we do. He doesn't have to. He's so good he does. And now all of a sudden, I have some things in my hands. I get to be a leader. I get to be a pastor. I get to be an author. I get to be here with you guys today. It's a platform. It's an honor. I don't deserve it, but God's so kind. Well, that can easily get comfortable in your hands. Oh, I'm a conference speaker. You know, and in my midlife crisis moment, I spiraled into a realization of, I got to be a pastor in my 20s, and I was always the young pastor. And now that's being tampered with because I'm not old, but I'm not young. I'm the middle-aged pastor. And so what I had to do again was to go back to the field and sell everything. Say, it's all yours, God. If you never do anything through me again, if I don't speak on any stages, if I'm not on radio programs, if I don't get to write books, I just want you. You're the treasure, not what you do for me or through me.
10: Yeah.
12: You.
10: That's really good. You know, you mentioned the book, How to Prepare for These Spirals. So what do you do, especially if you're in a good place and you're feeling like you are going up and then all of a sudden, boom, you hit something. How do you prepare for that?
12: Well, I think the most important thing all of us can do that's just extremely practical is to not base our identity on anything that's vulnerable. Any position, any possession, anything on this earth is very vulnerable. Mm. It can take one stroke, one text message, one natural disaster, one mistake you make, and that can be taken from you. So if your identity is based on anything on this earth, that's danger territory. But if it's simply that you're a son of the king, loved by God, headed to heaven, and the king's going to give you some assignments, well, guess what? That can handle any situation in life that gets thrown at it.
10: Mm. Yeah.
12: And then the second thing I would say is do your work to connect the dots on any behavior that's, you know, informing your shadow side or some of the parts of you that tend to slip out when your flesh is taking control. Mm-hmm. And do the hard work it takes to connect those dots and understand how you became the way you did, why you're drawn to what sins you're drawn to, so that you can better keep in control and follow Jesus.
11: That requires a level of introspection, doesn't it?
12: I think so. And I think help, community, counseling, depending on what you discover is there, it may need more to help unpack it.
11: Mm-hmm.
12: But when you keep the sunshine shining on it, nothing unhealthy can really grow in that.
10: You know, anybody that's been through a transition of any sort, there's the obvious story in the Bible about King David and King Saul and the conflict they had and that transition of their own and how many lessons are in that. What do you pull out of that in terms of their spiral?
12: Yeah.
10: Because both had spirals down.
12: Sure. Well, King Saul to me is the classic example of a midlife crisis gone wrong. You know, he's obviously wanting to hang on to youth and his power and him being at the prime. He likes being king. But God's got David around, and all of a sudden people start singing, Saul is slain his thousands, but David is tens of thousands, and Saul can't handle that. Now, he should go, hey, I'm king. David works for me. Those are my victories too, and celebrate David's victories. But instead, he tries to destroy David and tries to take him out and sabotage his success. And he just becomes this caricature of the worst parts of himself. And in the end, it destroys him. And people he loved get hurt in the process, Jonathan and others. So I think the better example in the spiraling of I feel this way is to be honest, admit that's hard, but then try and embrace that, you know what, everything that I helped David do is a win for the kingdom and ultimately a win for me as well.
10: Mm. You know, it's interesting, David, the character of David, he's one of the people I'd love to run toward in heaven to ask him questions, because obviously God himself said he had a heart for me, even though he committed the big ones, right? Adultery and murder. But there was something in his heart. I think that something was humility, which you think of a king, that's hard for a king to possess. But I think at the core, that may be why God said that, because that's God's character.
12: And doesn't it take humility to take as much or more joy in the accomplishments of someone else than yourself? And I think that's the thing. I think we're afraid we won't have value if we don't get to keep operating at the level we are comfortable operating in. But if we have the humility to say, hey, if you want me to decrease so you can increase, that was John the Baptist. He's, I don't care what part I get to play. Think about how at the beginning his crowds were huge, but then everyone followed Jesus. And he's like, hey, come on. That's what I want to happen.
10: Mm-hmm. Yeah.
11: Yeah.
10: There's a perfect place to end. But let me ask you on the final question. That person that's been listening and they're going, wow, okay, this is really helpful. I feel like I'm in that downward spiral. They're grasping for some kind of control as they're falling, obviously. What would you say to them to encourage them today as they're hearing this or watching it on YouTube?
12: It's been said that there are three seasons of life. The first season is you're building a container. The second season, you get to choose what goes in the container. And the third season is you have to give the container and its contents away. And most of the despair, I think, in the transitional moments of life comes from failure to appreciate and properly respond to the season of life you're in. Mm. So you're trying to get a bigger container, more houses, get the company bigger, but you have nothing in your container. You don't have relationships that are fulfilling. You perhaps are in season two and you're not realizing that you need to begin to prepare for that third season of giving it all away. 72% of Americans don't have a will. Think about that. Mm. So there's no preparation and planning for the only actual certainty in this life. So today, ask God, what season am I in and how do I need to respond?
10: That's really good. And that's a perfect place for us to pick up next time. If you can hang out a little while and we'll come back and do another day's program. And I think those are the things we want to get into is how to recognize where you're at and what you got to do to be healthier, which is really good. It's been great.
12: Thank
10: Levi,
12: you so
10: it always
12: much.
10: Is so good to
12: man.
10: Be with you.
12: I'm in it. Let's keep talking. Yeah.
10: It flies by. Yeah. So, and thanks for all the preparation and life learnings that you're able to articulate so well. You're a terrific communicator. And that's obviously something God's given you as a
12: you're
10: gift.
12: Too kind.
10: So,
12: thank
10: no,
12: you.
10: It's true.
12: Thank you.
10: Great book. Blessed Are the Spiraling: How the Chaotic Search for Significance Can Lead to Joy Through.

0: Shifting Seasons. It's quite a long title, isn't it? Coming up, we've got music from Brooke Ligetwood and Lauren Daigle. Before we catch up with Joy Smyre, 15 minutes in the Word, beginning part one of her series on how to develop the character of God. That's on the way.
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0: Watchman with Brooke Litchwood and Lauren Daigle there, leading us to Joyce Meyer in just a moment. 15 minutes in the Word, starting a new series, developing the character of God. After we've been born again, we're supposed to start to grow in Christ. That means to learn to be more and more like Him. Joyce Meyer, coming up.
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10: Welcome to 15 Minutes in the Word with New York Times bestselling author Joyce Meyer. On today's program, Joyce will be teaching from her series, Developing the Character of God. To grow spiritually is a process. We need to consistently read and study the Bible so the Lord can change us from the inside out. Slowly but surely, we'll become more like Jesus and reflect His character in our lives. Now, here's Joyce with today's teaching.
11: All right, I am going to teach this weekend on developing the character of God. How many of you want to grow and become more like Christ? Spiritual maturity. Recently, I felt like God gave me this simple little definition of what spiritual maturity is, and I'm sure it's much more than just this sentence, but I like this. I want you to think about this. Spiritual maturity is asking God what you can do for Him not only asking God what he can do for you. I wonder how many of you every day when you say your prayers ask God, what can I do for you today? Who can I bless? Who can I help? Show me something I can do for you. I want to serve you. I started doing that on a daily basis, maybe 3-4 years ago. And it's amazing if you listen to people. I mean, if you just form a habit of listening to people, they'll tell you what they need, where they're hurting, what they might like to have. You know, somebody doesn't have to be in desperate need for you to give them something. A lot of people just need to be blessed, and they might even have more money than you, but they still just need a blessing. Giving is one of the greatest things that you can become an expert at. I mean, it really, truly is. If you want joy in your life, then become a giver. Don't just give when the offering time comes, but be a giver in your life. Make giving a lifestyle. I want to say this again. Don't just ask God to do things for you. Matter of fact, you could probably give that up completely for a while and it wouldn't hurt anything. God knows what you need before you ask him. You can mention it if you want to, but you don't have to camp on top of it and do nothing but just tell God over and over what you want him to do for you. Instead of that, try asking God every day what you can do for him and see how it changes your life. I really believe that when we come full circle, that's what spiritual maturity really is. It's getting yourself off your mind and learning what Paul meant when he said, it's no longer I that live, but Christ that liveth in me, and the life that I now live, I live by the faith of the Son of God. Or when he said, in you I live and move and have my being. Or when he said, I die daily. He didn't mean that he died physically every day. He meant that he died to self every day. You know, selfishness is inbred in every one of us. And if you don't believe we're selfish, all you have to do is watch a baby, and it's not very long until they tell you when they don't like that you're not giving them what they want. Amen? We have a grandson that's going to be 4 in July, and he's quite a little character, got a little temper on him, and month or 6 weeks ago, he was having kind of a cranky, rough, I'm going to have a fit every time I don't get my way day. And he was out with his mother. She was doing some shopping, and he wasn't acting very nice. And she said, his name is Brody. She said, Brody, we're going to pray about the way you're behaving. So she wrapped her arms around him. She's really a great mom. She wrapped her arms around him and said, Lord, we just ask you to help Brody be a good boy today and help him feel better and not feel so cranky and help him smile and listen to what I tell him. And you know, she got all finished with her prayer and said amen. And he said, not amen. He didn't agree with that prayer. And I think sometimes when God tells us something, that's kind of our attitude too. Not amen. Because amen means yes, let it be so. And he wasn't about to get into agreement with that. Spiritual babies. It's sad when somebody has been a Christian for 30 years and they're still a spiritual baby. After we're born again, the next thing that's supposed to happen is we're supposed to start growing in Christ. And it's a process. It's a process that goes on all of our life. We never stop growing. God never stops showing us ways that we can improve. And I'm grateful that God doesn't just leave me alone and let me stay the way I am, but that he keeps nudging me and showing me ways that I can be more like him. Amen. So Paul was dealing with the Corinthian church, and They were born again, baptized in the Holy Spirit. They were operating in the gifts of the Spirit. But you got to remember, gifts are given. You don't have to do anything to get a gift. Just because you have a spiritual gift doesn't mean that you're spiritually mature. Amen? Yet he said to them in 1 Corinthians 3, 1 through 3, "However, brethren, I could not talk to you as to spiritual men, but as to non-spiritual men of the flesh in whom the carnal nature predominates, as to mere infants in the new life in Christ, unable to talk yet." Now, I'm teaching from the Classic Amplified Bible. I love it. I've always used it. And I like it because I don't read or understand Greek, and the Amplified Bible amplifies some of the Greek and gives you a little bit more than what some of the other translations might. And he says here, unable to talk yet. Now, what does that mean? Certainly they could talk. He meant they didn't know how to talk the way they should talk. And do you know, if you listen to a person, well, first of all, if you listen to anybody, it doesn't take long and you can tell whether they're a Christian or not. And if you listen to Christians, it doesn't take very long and you can pretty much determine where they're at spiritually when it comes to spiritual maturity. If all they talk about is themselves, then they're selfish. If they can't receive correction, then they're proud. Doesn't take long. He said, I couldn't talk to you like mature adults. He said, I fed you with milk, verse 2, not solid food, for you were not yet strong enough to be ready for it, and even yet you're not strong enough to be ready for it. Well, what's the difference in milk and solid food? We give milk to babies, don't we? And then you slowly begin to integrate solid food. Well, the milk of the word are messages that baby Christians can handle. They're all about what God can do for me, how much he loves me, how wonderful I am, all these good things. And that's good. That's a good place to start. It draws people in. Somebody who's just been saved doesn't really need to have anything too strong right off the bat. They need to get established in their relationship with God and know that he loves them and that he wants to do things for them and that he answers prayer. But if that's all they ever have, they never grow up. I call them dessert messages. It's like everybody likes dessert. But we all know if you just live on dessert, you're either not going to live very long or you're going to be very unhealthy. The meat of the word are stronger messages. They're messages that confront behavior. They're messages that if you receive it, they're going to make you change. They're messages that make you squirm a little bit in your seat and make you want to run out of the room and wish you had never come. But without those messages, you'll never be strong. So we need both. If that's all you ever heard, then you might start to feel beat up a little bit. So I try to bring a good balance of meat and dessert. But this weekend we're having meat. So I hope you, maybe you can get some dessert somewhere else this week, but I figure if you're bold enough to take a Friday night to come out here, and I flew all the way here from St. Louis, that we might as well serve up some meat and see if you can handle it. Verse 3, you're still unspiritual, having the nature of the flesh, because you're under the control of ordinary impulses. Now, does anybody here ever have an impulse? I have an impulse. I'd like to slap you upside the head. I I'd like to tell you where to go, and it's not the nice place either. It's the bad place. See, spiritual babies will act on their impulses, but mature Christians can control themselves. They don't just do what they feel like doing, they do what they believe Jesus would have done in the same situation. Amen? And the more you grow, the more you do that. Finally, you come to the point where you're pretty much acting like Jesus all the time. As long as there is envy and jealousy and wranglings, which is strife and arguing and bickering, and factions, which is division among you, are you not unspiritual and of the flesh, behaving yourselves after a mere human standard like mere unchanged men? So Paul said, I can tell that you're not mature because you're still jealous of one another. Oh, we don't have any of that in the church, do we? You're envious of one another. You're divided. You're angry. You're unforgiving. All of these things need to go. You don't have to feel like forgiving somebody to do it. Well, about half of you like that, and the other half. Unforgiveness is such a huge problem in the church. Satan gains more ground in the lives of unbelievers through unforgiveness than anything else. If you got unforgiveness in your heart, the Bible tells us if we're not going to forgive others, then God can't forgive us. It drives a wedge between you and God. And I say something about unforgiveness in just about every sermon that I preach, because I know what it did to me when I was full of unforgiveness, and I know how wonderful it is to get really good at forgiving people really fast.
10: Thanks for listening to today's message. Spiritual maturity takes time. It requires a deep personal relationship with God. As the Lord changes us little by little, we'll begin to experience the incredible peace, joy, and fulfillment that only God can give. Thank you for listening to 15 Minutes in the Word with Joyce.
0: Joyce Meyer back with us tomorrow night. We'll continue the new series, Developing the Character of God. We're coming up to news at 8. Then we'll be joining Family Life Today. Tonight, our final chat with Dr. Colin Outerbridge, talking about the labels that they live by, helping kids to find their identity in Christ. Family Life Today in soon after the news.

0: keeping you in the know. 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
1: In this update, our reputation might get a drubbing, even if a complaint to the European Commission bears no fruit. A Dutch environmental group claims New Zealand's breaching climate obligations in our EU free trade agreement by actions like reversing the ban on oil and gas exploration and weakening methane targets. Canterbury University politics professor Bronwyn Hayward says it stands a real chance of success, but any punishment is unlikely to be harsh.
2: I don't think that it is in the EU's interest to come down really hard on New Zealand right as the first case off the block.
1: Greens co-leader Chloe Swarbrick says she wants to see the party's commitments delivered after the election. After scoring 16% in Monday's One News Verian poll, Swarbrick said they'd demand high-profile portfolios if they reach that number on election day. Chris Hipkins has again ruled her out as finance minister under a Labour government. Swarbrick says she's not counting chickens, but neither should Labour.
3: And actually, I just make the warning point here that nothing is set in stone for the legacy parties either.
1: The Civil Aviation Authority is consulting on whether to lower flight passenger security levies 5%. It would reduce the domestic levy 55 cents a passenger and cut it by $1.11 for international travellers. Minister James Meagher says the CAA's overall financial position means it can charge airlines less and still meet security expectations. Ruapehu's mayor is hopeful someone will take over the lease for Chateau Tongariro, despite iwi seemingly favouring demolition. The historic building closed in 2023 in a state of disrepair, and the government's now considering its future. Western Curtin says the chateau has future possibilities.
4: We have a number of people interested, and we've got one in particular that is using their own money or resources to actually recommission the chateau. We want to work with those people and be positive about this.
1: In sport, even Manchester City's alumni are turning on the Premier League club after being found guilty of breaching financial rules. The guilty verdicts on 114 charges cover a period when they won four league titles and two FA Cups. David Bernstein was Man City's chairman before the breaches and told the BBC it's damning.
5: It is something that is so serious that it goes beyond the football authorities. It is damning beyond belief. I think the Premier League have done an outstanding job with this. You know, to get to where they've got to, it's not easy.
1: Breakers coach Gordon Herbert is demanding more effort on the glass in tonight's ANBL Ignite Cup basketball game against Cairns in Auckland. He says rebounding is a huge concern.
6: You know, rebounded every game, and you know, the two games we lost on the road, a lot of offensive rebounds we gave up and second chance points, so that's something we really have to clean up.
1: Tip-offs at 8:30. The weather forecast for Northland, Auckland and Coromandel. Cloudy periods and a few showers. Bay of Plenty and Gisborne to Wairarapa. Partly cloudy this evening with isolated showers, mostly about the ranges. Generally fine tomorrow with areas of morning cloud. Waikato to Wellington, including the central high country. Also Buller, Grey and Westland. Often cloudy with one or two showers, mainly about the ranges, but long fine spells in the afternoon. Nelson, fine. Marlborough, Canterbury, Otago and inland Southland, mostly fine this evening. High cloud thickening tomorrow morning and a few spots of rain. Fiordland and coastal Southland, a few showers, periods of rain tomorrow, heavy at times in Fiordland. And for the Chatham Islands, partly cloudy, the chance of a shower until evening. That's news, sport and weather. I'm Stuart Willey.
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0: From the Bible, how beautiful on the mountains are the feet of those who bring good news, who proclaim peace, who bring good tidings, who proclaim salvation, who say to Zion, your God reigns. 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
8: Well, that was Isaiah 52 and verse 7, just after 8. Nice to have you with us. I'm Rosemary Jane. Welcome. I'll be with you through till midnight tonight, Wednesday evening, and I hope all is well with you. Coming up, we've got music from Hayley Jones and Elevation Worship later, along with Tark Barner, Running With Fire. Give People What They Deserve, the title of his series, all about being the light in the midst of what can be a dark time in our world, helping those around us with hope. the hope we have in Christ. But let's start with family life today. 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
9: So job one for every Christian parent is what?
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9: Yeah, I mean, I think every Christian parent, you lay in bed at night, you pray, you fret, you worry, you're anxious, especially in this day and world. What do I need to do? How do I need to be, you know, have a son or daughter who when they're 20, when they're 18, when they're 16, they're standing for Christ?
10: And I think every parent longs for it, prays for it. And so this is your segment today. You're going to be really excited about our series coming up.
9: Welcome to Family Life Today, where we want to help you pursue the relationships that matter most. I'm Dave Wilson.
10: And I'm Ann Wilson. You can find us at familylifetoday.com. This is Family Life Today.
9: Okay, we're talking about parenting, raising the next generation.
10: I love these topics.
9: Yeah, and we got Dr. Colin Outerbridge back with us. You're an amazing dad. I just got to tell you, listening to you, I haven't met Stacy. I don't know your kids.
11: I think she's an amazing mom, and I'm happy to be a part of her family. That's the way I put it.
10: I mean, very humble of you.
9: Seriously, the wisdom, the strategies you guys, I guarantee parents have been listening the last couple of days are making decisions that are different than what they've been doing based on sort of a model that you've been giving us, which is awesome.
10: And if you haven't listened, go back and listen to them. This is going to be gold for you as a parent. Things that you can implement in your home.
9: Yeah, and I love it. It's really some ways coming from a series you did at your church. Kids these days are really teaching parents and families, how do we raise the next generation to love Jesus as adults? The last couple of days you've been talking about, okay, King Nebuchadnezzar, Daniel in Babylon, there was a strategy that King Nebuchadnezzar used, the enemy used to indoctrinate these young men. So we've been talking about that. Somehow, you got to give us a review of what that strategy was. Because as parents, there's a strategy in our culture that's influencing our kids. And if we don't know that, we're doomed. If we do, we can counteract that.
11: I think it's new days, old plays. And if you know the playbook of the enemy, you have the advantage in your home and in relationship with your kids. And so often, we feel like we're playing this game and we don't know what the enemy is going to do, but it's the same thing every single time, generation after generation.
10: Because he's not creative.
11: Right. He's not a creator. He's a copycat. When we know what the playbook is, we can then scheme to win this war that the enemy is waging against the next generation. Mm. And so it really does involve five key plays. And we've talked about four so far. The first one is to fictionalize the faith. If I can get the faith to be just a part of a child's life, but not key to a child's life, I've won. What one generation believes, the next generation forgets, and the third generation denies. The second element is to gather the influencers. I don't have to get everybody on board. I just have to get the influencers on board. And as parents, we have a responsibility to make sure that we have influence over who is influencing our kids. The third element is to re-educate them, to change their imagination of who God is. And we've got to be involved and engaged in as parents when it comes to the education of our kids. And the data points to the fact that there's a lot of room for many of us to grow in this particular area. And then the fourth one that we talked about was keeping our kids dependent upon the King's table. And that one of the key elements that leads to resilient faith in kids is being the kind of parents and the kinds of leaders in their lives that remind them and give them an imagination for the world that is beyond simply getting to next week or what the next assignment looks like, but reminding them that we are made for eternity, that we are citizens of the kingdom of heaven, and we belong to a great king.
9: Mm. Wow. So give us number five.
11: Yeah, I think number five is the most important one in that if we can identify this and see it happen ahead of time, we can have a significant impact on the outcome for our kids. Mm. And the fifth one is what we find in Daniel chapter 1. It's around verse 7 where King Nebuchadnezzar tells Ashpenaz to rename the four Hebrew boys. So you maybe know them as Shadrach, Meshach, and Abednego. Well, those are the Babylonian names that are given to three Hebrew boys. And then Daniel was given a name as well, the name Belteshazzar. What's interesting is that the four Hebrew boys, their birth names all pointed to the goodness, the mercy, the kindness, the compassion, and the justice of God. Their names had meaning. And what the Babylonian Empire did was rename those Jewish boys and give them Babylonian names that were connected to their gods. And I think that in this cultural moment, our children are consistently being bombarded with different versions of what it means to be human that is under the framework of something lesser than their ultimate call, which is to be an image bearer of God. So God gives us a name. God gives us value. God gives us dignity. And I think we're in a culture right now where lesser things are the primary voices that are trying to identify kids today.
10: So you're saying our kids are in an identity crisis.
11: 1,000%.
10: Because they have no idea who they are because the world's trying to shape their identity.
11: Absolutely. And it can be as simple as a kid thinking, I'm a volleyball player.
10: Yeah.
11: Or I'm a football player, as opposed to I'm the beloved of God, made in his image, who happens to play football. That's as simple as it could be. And it could be something broader than that. It could be I'm smart. Well, that could be true, but there's going to be a moment in your life where being smart isn't going to be enough. But what is always enough is I'm the beloved of God. I think as parents, we have to be very, very wise about what we celebrate in our home. And so we can't just show up for our kids' achievements. We need to love them the same in their failures. You know, one of the things that I thought about is when our kid succeeds, let's say they make the play or they make the team, we might go out for a celebratory lunch, right? Or get ice cream or something like that. But what happens if they fail? What if they get cut? What if they don't make the team? Do we still go out to celebrate?
9: No, we transfer
11: to another
9: school.
11: And we still get ice cream, right? We transfer to another school,
9: that's
11: right?
9: That's what we do
11: these
9: days.
11: We blame the coach and we transfer to another school. I think...
9: You're saying still go out.
11: Oh, yeah. I think that we can unintentionally hammer home a message that our kids are already experiencing, that you are only as good as what you do. The culture is right. What we're communicating to our kids is your popularity, your success. Those are the most important things about you. And those might be parts of you, but the most important thing about you is that you are unconditionally loved by the God of the universe who knows you by name, did not make a mistake when he made you and brought you into this world to make a real difference. That's the greater identity that our kids need to step into. And we've got to recognize that the culture has a different vision for our children than that one.
9: Yeah.
11: And so if we can do everything we can to anchor them to the truth of God's unconditional love for them, I think we create the conditions for their flourishing when life inevitably gets hard.
10: How are you doing that with your four kids?
11: Yeah, I think a couple of ways that we're trying to lean into this. We do really simple things. Like as an example, when we travel, our kids know that when we call in to say goodnight, they all place their hand on the phone and we give them the number 6 benediction. We speak that over them. And the last word in it is, may the Lord give you peace. And they all yell peace. Every night we walk into our kids' rooms, we place our hand on each of their heads and we remind them of this. May the Lord bless you and keep you. May the Lord make his face shine upon you and be gracious to you. May the Lord turn his face towards you and give you peace. And so our kids have that anchored in their heart, in their spirit. So one is just the simplicity of redundancy. My kids know that word for word and they roll their eyes sometimes when they hear it. And I'm okay with that because they need to know that they belong to God. I think the second piece is leaning into our own life and our own stories and asking ourselves the hard question, what do I need from my kid to fill a gap that I had in me?
10: Ooh.
11: So oftentimes we can live vicariously through our kids, and their success becomes our success, right? Their failure becomes our failure. And if we're not careful, we will place a burden on our kids to ask them and demand of them something that they were never designed to do, which is to fulfill a point of pain that we have in our own life. And really, we need to do some work on our own to get before the Lord and make sure that we're in a healthy and healed place, especially if our kids begin to jump into the things that we loved doing when we were young too.
10: Have you seen parents do that?
11: Oh, I mean, I'm a work in progress in that very place. I mean, let's be upfront and honest, right? I grew up playing competitive sports. My wife did as well. And so when our kids jump into that space, it takes everything inside of us to remember, hey, what matters most here is not whether or not she's the starter or he's the starter or he's the quarterback or the point guard. What matters the most is that my kid knows that regardless of what happens when they're competing or what grade they get when they get home, that they know that the love that mom and dad have for them is not conditional. And there's work that we have to do consistently to ask the question, okay, am I responding in a way because I feel disappointed or because I'm struggling here? Or am I responding in such a way where I can show up for my kid and give them what they need?
9: I think parents need to be reminded with this identity, speaking God's identity in Christ and your kids, you can never say it enough.
11: Correct.
10: Yes.
9: You think, oh, it's like perfume. I put too much on, it stinks. It's like, no, they're getting beat up out there. Nobody's doing this. In fact, like you said, the culture's speaking a wrong identity into them. They're going on social media and seeing, they walk in your house, they should feel like it's a haven. This is a place where I hear who I really am from parents that know. I think that's our job.
10: I think, too, to gauge, like, listen to yourself. What are you complimenting your kids about? Because I know for me, it's really easy just to do performance. Hey, good job in school. Good job in your sport. But to get into the identity of, I love how God made you. I loved who you are. You are loved no matter what. Those words are important. I remember a college girl came to our house because she went to our church and she had tried to commit suicide three different times. She was a freshman. She's a soccer player and she got hurt. And so she came to me and she was talking to me. And my question to her was, who are you? And she said, I'm a soccer player.
11: Right.
10: I don't know who I am apart from that. I've been doing this since I was 4 years old. I'm nobody. And I remember saying to her, you are a child of God and Jesus loves you, who died for you.
11: Right.
10: You are so loved and you're made in his image. She had never heard anything like that before. And she gave her life to Jesus. She's serving him, loving him. But man, that is critical in a culture that we're being raised in today. Their kids are saying a very different view of who they are.
11: Yeah. And I think Daniel chapter 1 verse 8 points to the reality that for Daniel and his friends, they knew who they belonged to.
10: Yeah.
11: Because in verse 8, it says that Daniel resolved. He made some decisions that that led to him saying, I know that I am more valuable than what Babylon says I am. If we want to see our kids flourish in the world, because kids these days will become adults one day, they have got to be able to anchor their identity to something greater than what the culture is inviting them to anchor it to. Because if not, they will end up drifting away.
10: Yeah.
11: So we have this golden opportunity as parents to create an environment where they know without a shadow of a doubt who they belong to, what really matters, and that they belong to the God of the universe.
9: Yeah, I just looked at, you know, Daniel 1:8, but Daniel resolved not to defile himself with the royal food and wine. To a lot of people, it's just a little food. You know, it's not that big a deal. It's like, no, little things can become big things. And he said, I'm not going to compromise at all. And as parents, we're like, man, I want my child as an 18-year-old, 17-year-old, not to compromise on the little things. So here's where I want to go with the last part we have. And it was your third week of your series. Is you take Deuteronomy 6 and you say, okay, there's like a game plan here Scripture. Parents, do this. This is what they did in the Shema.
11: Yeah.
9: Walk us through what that would look like. And we only have like 10 minutes, but I know you can do this. You're a preacher, man.
11: Absolutely.
9: You can do it in any amount of
11: time. I'm used to a clock. So I want us to just for a moment, imagine that we're a teenage boy ripped out of our culture, our home, taken apart from our parents, placed in a lavish place with endless food, temptation we cannot even begin to think through or imagine, right? Mm. And no one's going to know.
9: Yeah.
11: No mom or dad's going to be disappointed. No book has to be written, right? Daniel doesn't exist unless Daniel chooses to follow God and then document what happens. Mm. He has every reason to walk away from faith, walk away from God, at the very least for his own survival. Mm. And he doesn't. And that has left me wondering why. Mm. What was it about Daniel and his friends that kept them tethered to God? Mm. And as you research the Old Testament, what you know to be true is God has always had a remnant. There's always been a generation of faithfulness, even in the midst of countless people walking away. There's always a group that stays faithful. Mm. And when you look at it, the reason why they stay faithful is because God put in the Old Testament this ancient playbook for us that is better than the enemy's playbook that allows us to win the game. Mm. And Deuteronomy chapter 6 serves as the Shema. And the Shema lays out this: Hear, O Israel, the Lord our God, the Lord is one. You should love the Lord your God with all your heart, your soul, and your strength. Impress this upon your children. Talk about it when you lie down and when you get up. Talk about it when you walk along the way and when you stand at the gate. And in those three or four verses, we have a three-part game plan that as parents, we can utilize to win the game against the enemy. And the first step has to do with investing. We have to invest in our own personal walk with God. Hear, O Israel, the Lord our God, the Lord is one. You shall love the Lord. You, right? He's not talking to kids. He's talking to the adults in Israel. You shall love the Lord your God. Oxford did a study of 3,500 people, 350 families over 100 years. And they asked the question, how is faith transferred? And what they found is the primary way that faith is transferred is through the parents of the family. Mm. And it wasn't if you're super spiritual, your kids will be super spiritual. It was regardless of what your energy is towards faith, whatever that energy is, is what your kids will pick up.
9: Yeah.
11: So as preachers, there's this old quote, right? A mist in the pulpit is a fog in the pew.
9: Yeah.
11: Well, I think that's also true when it comes to our walk with, with God. If our kids don't see us energetically in love with Jesus, the message they hear is he's not that important. But when they see us clearly in love with him, passionate about him, it has an impact on their life. So the first step here is, mom, dad, do you love Jesus? Mm. Are you convinced that he's good? Is your life leveraged towards him? One of my good friends says that every morning when he walked downstairs, he smelled one thing and saw another. Mm. He always smelled hot coffee and he saw his dad with his Bible open from the time he can remember. And this young man is in love with Jesus and reads his scripture every day. Why? Because he saw a dad who loved God. Parents, what are your kids seeing you do? If they don't see you in the word, they're not going to think that the word's important. If they see you on your phone, they'll think the phone's important. Mm. If they see you rushing to the office before you spend time with God, they'll think that work is important. We've got to model for our kids what it looks like to love Jesus if we want them to love Jesus too.
10: This is going to be a risky thing for me to say, but if you have teenagers, ask them, do you guys think I love God?
11: Yeah.
10: Do you think
9: what's most important to me?
11: Yeah.
10: And be careful because your kids are going to tell you the truth.
11: Yes.
10: But I think it's a good gauge.
11: Yes.
9: Yeah. All right. That's
11: the second step is impress. We have to be intentional. We have to impress the good news of Jesus in the life of our kids. We oftentimes think that they'll just catch it. We have to be intentional. And the way that we can be intentional is I think parents need to ask three questions. It's around conviction, competency, and community. Conviction. What do I want my kids to believe? Ask that question and write it out. What do I want them to believe? Competencies. What do I want them to know how to do? If I want them to know how to hear God's voice, I've got to create space where I ask them, hey, why don't you pray about that? Mm. And then ask them, what did you hear God say? Mm. And maybe what they heard God say is not what you wanted them to hear God say. If it's not going to be something that ruins their life, we should let them act that out. I'm a firm believer. I would rather my kids be wrong trusting God than be right not knowing how to hear him. Mm-hmm. Because in the long run, I want them to be able to hear God's voice.
10: Good.
11: Convictions, competencies, and the last piece is community. Kids are not meant to walk with Jesus by themselves. Mm-hmm. They need to be in community. We need to identify churches and places where our kids want to be and then do everything we can to get them there. So we invest, we impress, and then the last piece is we integrate. The scripture says that we're supposed to talk about God when we sit down and when we get up, when we're walking and when we're standing. And that's not a literal statement. It's a merism. It's this ancient tradition that's used in the Old Testament to describe wholeness and fullness. The goal is that the scriptures are teaching us, you should integrate God into all
10: everything.
11: Of life. We should be talking about God all of the time. And when our kids recognize that God is not just an activity that we do on Sunday, but he's a person that we follow and walk with every day, we create the best opportunity for them to connect. And that's not just the scriptures, although the scriptures alone would be sufficient. Christian Smith, who's a PhD researcher at Notre Dame, did a longitudinal research study. And what he found is that the primary way that faith is transferred to kids happens to be with kids who believe that God has to do with every part of life, not just some parts of it. Mm. And so we've got to identify that as parents. What happens around the dining room table? What happens when we're driving in our car? What happens when there's failure and when we miss the mark at home? Do our kids know that God is not just something that's relegated to a box, but God is something that's involved in every aspect of mom and dad's life, their decision-making, their money choices, their relational dynamics, how we forgive? Our kids need to see God involved in every aspect of life because God's interested in every part of life.
9: As you look at Deuteronomy 6, you jump down to verse 7. It says, impress them, talk about them when you walk in, everything you just said. What we often miss, you didn't miss. Verse 6, these commandments that I give you today are to be on your hearts.
11: Yes.
9: He starts with the parents saying,
11: yes,
9: it starts with
11: you.
9: And, you know, so many parents have come up to us, whether as a pastor or now with Family Life, and say, man, you know, what book, what course do I need to take to be the parent to help my kids be this way? And you just want to go, those are important. I know they're important. You walk with Jesus.
11: Yes.
9: They are going to follow your walk, not your point. Colin, I just got to say, as an older man, way to go.
10: Yeah.
9: I mean, seriously, you are a man of God, a husband and a dad that is impressive, not because you're all your gifts, which you obviously have. It's because your commitment to Christ and being the man he wants you to be to lead your family to where he wants to be. You're creating a legacy. Mm-hmm. Way to go.
11: Well, thank you guys for all that you do. I am blessed by your ministry and super thankful that you'd have me on.
10: Family Life Today is a production of Family Life, and our goal is to develop godly families and marriages who change the world one home at a time. And one of the ways we do that is through this radio broadcast, Family Life Today. 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

Beautiful song from Hayley Jones there. Music on the way from Elevation Worship before we catch up with Tark Barner, Running With Fire. More from his series, Give People What They Deserve. And part of course, communicating our faith with others is respecting a difference of opinions. Things don't automatically get agreed with, do they? Valuing others. More on that with Tark soon. Well, coming up in summertime, we've got the Venn Summer Conference. It'll be happening in January, and it's an opportunity for young adults to share in an immersive week of scripture and culture, learning about God's purposes for the world. Venn Summer Conference is back for 2027 in January. It's going to be held in Cambridge at Waikato. It'll be happening on the 8th of January through to the 15th. It's an opportunity for 18 to 30-year-olds to come together for a week of rich teaching, honest discussion and new fellowships and friendships as well. Free time to relax, that is. 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

0: Glory, glory with We the Kingdom. Great sound, Elevation Worship, A Million Little Miracles, and a Hayley Jones song, Thankful. Three great songs in a row there. As we head towards Kiwi Bible teacher Tark Barner, Running with Fire in a moment. He's going to continue with part three of his series, Give People What They Deserve, sharing your faith with those around you through how you live and sometimes what you communicate to them as well. But we've got to be respectful of others' opinions, as Tark will continue to take a look at tonight. He's on the way.
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2: 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And in the house of God meant the breaking of bread service every Sunday morning. Two Sunday schools I went to on a Sunday afternoon, Brethren and Presbyterian. And I would tell my mother, all my friends just go to one Sunday school. How come I have to go to two? She'd say, it's a backup plan. In case you're not listening the first time around, you're going to get the word into you, boy. 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
9: Shalom, Hannah here from Austria. 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
12: Well, we're touching on this word respect. And boy, I'm telling you, it's got a hold of me and it's challenging me quite deeply. A definition is due regard for the feelings and opinions or rights of others. We show respect by being polite and kind at all times. And it's nothing to do with who's right or wrong. It's an attitude that values the other person and allows space for differences of opinion. And we can respect people more when we realize that they are made in the image of God and are of extreme worth. Do you know the Bible teaches that no amount of money could buy the salvation of one person? No amount of money. They're worth more than all the wealth in the world, which is somewhere around $500 trillion. Think about this. That homeless person, that drunk, is worth something like $500 trillion. Of such value that Jesus would die for them. You personally may feel worthless, but the truth is you're worth more than $500 trillion. So you deserve to be respected. Philippians 2 verse 3, do nothing out of selfish ambition or vain conceit, but in humility consider others better than yourselves. What a challenge to consider others better than ourselves. That person you're struggling with, that you person you think's a bit of a deadbeat and a loser, well, esteem others more highly than yourself. Humility is a key to respecting others. Romans 12:16, live in harmony with one another. Do not be proud. Pride, harmony is connected. Watch this, Proverbs 13:10. You ready? Only by pride comes contention. That's a challenging verse. So we need to pray for and respect those in authority, even if we disagree. 1 Timothy 2, verse 1 to 3. I urge you, first of all, that petitions, prayers, intercession, and thanksgiving be made for all people, for kings and all those in authority, that we may live peaceful and quiet lives in all godliness and holiness. This is good and pleases God our Savior. At times, it's going to require tremendous humility on our part and grace, especially when we disagree with other people, disagree with their decisions. An essential foundation of all good relationships is respect. Without it, relationships will struggle. Wow. How's your respect level towards those closest to you, those you work with, those you connect with? That's a challenging thought. Imagine a trained soldier defusing a bomb that's capable of killing many lives. As he cautiously approaches the bomb, the goal is to defuse the bomb and make peace, not destruction. Any wrong move, any wrong wire cut is instant injuries and death. When you face a bomb in your relationships, the temptation is anger. Kick, scream, take a hammer, pound the bomb. Result, the bomb will explode and cause great injury and hurt to many people. Every difference of opinion, every conflict really, is like a bomb and has the potential to do great damage. Wow. Does the church need to hear this or what? Do I need to hear it? Yes, I do. The way to defuse a bomb of conflict is with love, understanding, gentleness, with respect. Friends, let's all take up the challenge. Let's learn to respect other people. They are made in the image of God, and they deserve to be respected, and you deserve to be respected.
13: 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We hope you'll join us next time.
0: Tark Barner Running with Fire, part four of his series tomorrow night. You can catch that round about 8:45. We're a few minutes away from news now. As we head towards nine, then we'll be catching up with Chuck Swindoll, bringing us insight for living. Finally, Justice Rolls Down, part two of our series on the life of Job. And later, learning more in Foundations about the Jewish roots of our Christian faith. We're taking us to the news. This is Josiah Queen in the Fire.

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1: In this update, candidates in one of the country's tightest political election races are facing off in Auckland this evening. Claudia O'Neill is at Albert's Post Bar and Eatery, where voters have been watching the spin-off's Great Mount Albert debate.
2: The pints are still pouring and the tables have been coming alive with candidates going head-to-head over issues like grocery prices, small businesses and immigration. Social housing provoked a strong response here on the ground, so did Winston Peters' position as foreign minister. The electorate was won last time around by Labour's Helen White, just 18 votes ahead of National's Melissa Lee.
1: National's leader says despite a lack of cross-party consensus, they'll still campaign on lifting the age for getting superannuation. ACT is the only other party in agreement. Figures in yesterday's Treasury release show by 2031, an unsustainable 28% of tax take will go into super and interest rate costs. Chris Luxon says National's already campaigned on later eligibility over several elections.
3: Yes, we'd like to lift the age to 67, but I'm just also acknowledging practically in a parliament where you have to pass a law, it requires support from other parties.
1: Family members of the Brazilian woman missing from Queenstown for almost 2 weeks say they're devastated and are considering travelling here as the search continues. They hope 47-year-old Erica Rodriguez Coelho is sheltering in a hut and will be found safe. Police are looking for a man in his 30s who hiked Mount Duar summit track on September 18, the day Coelho disappeared. Hopes of a greater future for local government in Tauranga. Council Chief Executive Marty Grenfell resigned after a closed-door emergency meeting last night. Local MP Sam Uffendill says the Mount Maunganui disaster was the final straw. He says the next step needs to be making local government work.
4: What we need here in Tauranga is an accountable, transparent council that everyone can look to with good faith and goodwill, and we can move this region forward.
1: In sport, the lid appears to have been lifted on the secret NRL Grand Final Entertainment Act. ARL Commission boss Peter Vallandis had promised fans a surprise act before kickoff after negotiations with Australian singer Tones and I fell flat. The Daily Telegraph reports that instead, the game will pay an emotional pre-game tribute to Jai Arrow, who's been forced into retirement with motor neurone disease. Stand-in skipper Cody Taylor's confident the All Blacks will be able to fill their Ardie Surveyor-sized void as they bid to defend the Bledisloe Cup for a 23rd straight year. With regular captain Surveyor out injured for the rest of 2026, Taylor admits it's a massive blow, but says the group of Lucies that remain are more than capable.
5: He's a big part of this team, and his performances in the test that he did play, you know, he's world class, so it gives opportunity. You know, with Shannon coming back into the team, so that loose forward trio will be highly competitive.
1: The weather forecast for Northland, Auckland and Coromandel, cloudy periods and a few showers. Bay of Plenty and Gisborne to Wairarapa, partly cloudy tonight with isolated showers, mostly about the ranges. Generally fine tomorrow with areas of morning cloud. Waikato to Wellington, including the central high country, also Buller, Grey and Westland. Often cloudy with one or two showers, mainly about the ranges, but long fine spells in the afternoon. Nelson, fine. Marlborough, Canterbury, Otago and inland Southland, mostly fine tonight. High cloud thickening tomorrow morning with a few spots of rain. Fiordland and coastal Southland, a few showers, periods of rain tomorrow, heavy at times in Fiordland. And for the Chatham Islands, partly cloudy, the chance of a shower until evening. That's news, sport and weather. I'm Stuart Willey.
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0: From the Bible. So Christ was sacrificed once to take away the sins of many, and he will appear a second time, not to bear sin, but to bring salvation to those who are waiting for him. Words to live by on Rima.
7: Great to have your company tonight on Rima. Thank you for joining me. I'm Rosemary Jane. That was Hebrews chapter 9 and verse 28. Well, I hope your day has gone well. Maybe you're busy with family at home, children or grandchildren, or maybe you missed those years and things are kind of a new normal, which could take a while to get used to, I'm sure. Coming up, we've got music for you from Brooke Franson and Kane later, also catching up with Foundations as we learn more about the Jewish roots of our Christian faith with our hosts, Mandy and Robbo. But let's begin with Chuck Swindoll. He's been on the air here on Rima for so many years, almost since we began. He's continuing with his series on Job, a man of great endurance. Tonight, part two. Finally, justice rolls down.
8: We've all done it, stood in judgment of someone else, certain we had it right. But what happens if we've got it wrong, completely wrong? Well, on Tuesday's program, we watched as justice began to roll down. Hi, I'm Clayton Bjellin, and today on Insight for Living, Chuck Swindoll shows us what happened next when justice converged with something even more surprising. It's a scene of accountability, but also of grace and restoration. If you've been carrying guilt or waiting to be made whole, this message is for you. Chuck picks up the study now in Job chapter 42 in the Bible.
9: Came about after the Lord had spoken these words to Job, verse 7, that the Lord said to Eliphaz the Temanite, "My wrath is kindled against you and against your two friends, because y'all have not spoken of me what is right as my servant Job has." That's the reason he was angry. Now, the reason is given here at the end of verse 7, and it is repeated in the very same words at the end of verse 8. Look at it, "because you have not spoken of me what is right as my servant Job has." Because. What does it mean, they had not spoken of him what was right? Well, one man put it this way. In their effort to uphold God's justice, they limited his sovereignty. Isn't that an interesting way to put it? They had insisted that human suffering is always the result of sinfulness. And that boxed God in. It's not true. It's not always the reason people suffer. It is a reason on occasion, but it's not always, and it's not true in the case of Job. They claimed Job had some secret sin. They claimed Job had wrong and transgression that was hidden, and if he would only come to terms with it and deal with it, then he'd be healed of this. That's wrong. It isn't right. They didn't speak of God as they should have. "You have not spoken of me what was right, as my servant Job had." You know what this underscores? And if you're a teacher, hear me well. We who are teachers, we who are communicators of the truth, God cares very much that he is presented in an accurate manner. Let's be sure we do our homework. Let's be sure we represent him accurately. The cults feed on this very wrong, not speaking of him what is right. They'll give half verses, or they'll give principles that can't be defended in the scriptures. They're notorious for this kind of teaching. Legalists claim that they stand on the word of God, and so they'll use the word of God to manipulate you or shame you, claiming various characteristics of God as the basis of their condemnation, and you live under the guilt of that kind of teaching. It's not a fair representation of the living God. "These men have not presented me correctly. They've not said what is right." I have a good friend who was a part of a real liberal church for his growing up years, and it wasn't until he was in his mid-30s that began to dawn on him what he was missing as he was exposed to evangelical teaching, and he realized what he was missing. And he said to me on one occasion, "You know what, Chuck, I realized that they would have loved me right into hell." What a chilling way to put that. I heard all about the love of God and the goodness of God. I never heard of the justice and the righteousness and the holiness of God. And whatever, it was okay. God's full of love. And that's presenting him in a wrong light. You men have been guilty of that. Now, I also love the fact that the Lord does something about it. He doesn't say, "As a result, get out of my existence," or "go to your room," or "you're finished." Now, that's not gracious. That's not merciful. There's justice rolling down, but notice the mercy. "Now therefore," verse 8, presents the mercy. "You have done this, and it is wrong, and you have not done as my servant Job has done. Now therefore," here's what you do about it. Look at the plan. "Take for yourselves 7 bulls and 7 rams." Okay, you got it? This is unusual teaching because it's Old Testament teaching. And in the Old Testament days, when you came to bring your offering of request for forgiveness, relief from your guilt and wrongdoing, you came with an animal. And you brought the animal before the Lord in various different numbers of animals and different kinds of animals, and sometimes fowl. And you would usually cut the throat of the animal, blood would be spilled out, and sometimes you would even place the entire carcass of the animal, as in this case. You would lay it on an altar that's blazing with fire, and it would consume it, and the smoke would come before God as a sweet-smelling aroma. It's all very strange to us. We didn't live in that era. We've never seen such a thing. But in those days, that's how God's anger is assuaged. It's satisfied. You come with an offering and you place it on this altar and it'll be consumed and I will forgive you. Look at where they were to bring this. By the way, it was a costly offering, wasn't it? Not just seven animals, but seven bulls that could be used for the purpose of enlarging the cattle in their fields. But no, I want seven bulls, and I want seven rams. He specifies, and I want you to go to my servant Job and offer up a burnt offering. This word means a whole burnt offering, from the hoof all the way to the nose. The entire carcass is to be laid on the altar, one after another after another. You're to go and do this before my servant Job. Look, the one who was offended receives the offering of the offender. Really, the ultimate offended is the Lord God himself, who had been misrepresented. And my servant Job will pray for you. I love that. The offended prays now for the offenders. For look closely, for I will accept him. The Hebrew says, I will lift his face up. Isn't that a great way to put it? Job will lift his face up. I will accept his intercession on your behalf. As you've offered the offerings and he prays, I will lift his face up that I may not do with you according to your folly, meaning that I may not do for you what you deserve. Because he repeats, you have not spoken of me what is right as my servant Job had. Did you miss something? I went over it rather quickly. Four times he calls Job his servant. What an honorable title. Verse 7 concludes, as my servant Job has spoken of what is right. Verse 8, three times, bring these bulls and rams and go to my servant Job, offer the burnt offering and my servant Job. And the end of that verse 8, my servant Job has spoken what is right. In ancient days, in days of the Old Testament, a servant, it was an honorable title for one who served the living God. It speaks of a bonding between the two. There's a closeness between us. He and I have this relationship that is dear and near. It's a title of honor, and it's a good place for me to add, anytime you're engaged in the service of the King, you are engaged in an honorable work, whatever it may be, however God may have you serving. Perhaps one that very few people would even know your name, but you serve faithfully there as a servant of his. You are honoring him in that. It's an honorable role. Now, justice has come rolling down. Here are these men who have been standing over Job as judges, now gutting the animals and coming up before Job and offering their offering, waiting for Job's prayers. Isn't this a great scene? I mean, this is time for humble pie to be consumed by these three men. It's good for them. It's good for us to confess our wrongdoing to those we have offended. And to say by our actions we have done what is wrong against you. And our presence is here in all this vulnerability to say to you, we trust our God to cleanse us from the wrong. Pray for me. And they come, and Job does exactly what the Lord told him to do. Look at Eliphaz, verse 9. Eliphaz and Bildad and Zophar went and did. Well, I have a feeling they did it rather quickly. There was no arguing, there's no wrestling, there's no reluctance. Because remember, when the Lord instructs, there's no other alternative that will bring any sense of peace and relief. And they did exactly as the Lord told them. And look at this, the Lord lifted up the face of Job. I love that. It's great that Job doesn't say, okay, kneel down. Guys have put me through hell. I'm going to see what you look like when you're humble. Kneel down. Now get on your faces. None of that. I think Job, in this moment, having learned what he's learned and having repented as he's repented in verse 6, I don't think he carried any further rancor. I don't think there was any sense of lingering offense. I think he considered himself privileged to represent the need before the Lord. It was part of his obedience too, wasn't it? When he lifted up his face. What a grand scene is here. You know what's happening? Sins are being washed away. That's the greatest moment. There's justice and there's mercy. You know what that represents for all of us? The cross. The cross. That's why the death of Christ is called efficacious. That's why it is effective. Because God's justice against sin is satisfied in the death of the Lamb. And God's mercy is revealed in the forgiveness of those who trust in the Lamb. Frederick Faber put it this way, there's a wideness in God's mercy as the wideness of the sea. There is kindness in his justice, which is more than liberty. And in the next generation, William Newell wrote a song we've sung throughout our growing up years as Christians. Says the same thing, in other words, years I spent in vanity and pride, caring not my Lord was crucified, knowing not it was for me. He died on Calvary. By God's word, at last my sin I learned, then I trembled at the law I'd spurned, till my guilty soul imploring turned to Calvary. Oh, the love that drew salvation's plan. Oh, the grace that brought it down to man. Oh, the mighty gulf that God did span at Calvary. Mercy there was great, and grace was free. Pardon there was multiplied to me. There my burdened soul found liberty at Calvary. At Calvary. Justice rolled down, and when it did, mercy washed over them and graciously got them all back on their feet. Wonderful, wonderful setting. Now, the full reward will wait till our next time, but just get a little peek through the tent door here. Look at verse 10. And the Lord restored the fortunes of Job. When? He prayed. Not until. I got the word when circled in a bright blue in my Bible. When he prayed for his friends, the Lord restored the fortunes, and the Lord increased all that Job had twofold. Isn't that just like him? I told you he was the best at justice. All these long, sleepless nights and restless, painful days, all of the sermons he's had to sit through and listen to from these clowns that have been acting like they're representing truth and their judgmental spirit. And now Job, broken in his own repentance, having his face lifted up on behalf of his friends restored because of the mercy. And now, grace on top of grace, he looks up and the Lord says, hey, Job. Tomorrow it's going to be twice as good. Boils are gone. I mean, why not? He made us, so is all it takes. And he blows them away, and he gets his health back, and he gets his home back, and he gets his property back, and he finally gets his family back. There's grace here, so he doesn't get twice as many kids. He gets the same number of kids, 10. He didn't want 20 kids, but he got 10 kids back. Remember, Job prayed, not for himself, and please observe, not for his own restoration of fortune. It wasn't like winning the divine lottery where he lucked out. He has no plans. He has no knowledge of how the story would end. All he knows is that the Lord says, you lift up your face before me. You pray for these friends. And they come in with humility and offer up their sacrifices. And Job prays for his friends. And the Lord is so pleased when it's done right. And he says, now, come here, Job. I tell you what I'm going to do. By the way, you know what's wonderful too? Where's Satan? In your face, Satan. His silence reveals that he has now witnessed the truth of what God had told him. Consider my servant Job. He has integrity. Though you may not kill him, you can touch him. And even if you touch him, he'll never curse me. And so the Lord blesses. And that's the way we're going to see the end of this story next time. A couple of similar sounding truths emerge from the study. They came to me late last night. And I wasn't sure quite how to end a message like this one. It's a little unusual on justice. But it occurred to me that there are two things to be remembered. First is forgiveness is worth asking for. It really is. Forgiveness is worth asking for. Always of the Lord, it's worth asking for. There's something that's come between you and your Heavenly Father. What in the world are you waiting for? He loves to hear the cries of his children. He takes delight in the humble confession of the saint. Just tell him. He'll never turn you away. Forgiveness is worth asking for. And I'll tell you the second. Justice is worth waiting for. So you know that application. Wait for it. It'll come. If not now, later. If not later, in eternity, God will make it right. His fairness is part of his veracity. And God, who has patiently allowed this experiment to run its course, has now come to terms with it with his servant and has now dealt with it with these friends. And Satan is gone. Again, proven wrong. And the Lord is still enthroned above us. I don't know what your situation is right now. I don't know what you wrestle with. I don't know who's wronged you. I'm sure several. I don't know how severe it's been. Probably greatly severe in some cases. I know this, that it's my privilege to spend my life with some of the greatest people I've ever met. And I would number many of you among them. And I know from knowing many of your stories that life hasn't been easy. I know that it's been difficult. And obviously, not compared to Job, that may have been the worst possible of trials, but your trial has been tough. And I think I sense from you today a desire to cooperate. If forgiveness is worth asking for, I think you'll ask it. And if you've wronged another person, most wonderful thing you can do is to make it right with them. Just make it right. Whatever it takes, it's worth it. It's worth asking for. Spell out what you've done and say it. Just let it be. Don't worry about your pride. Don't worry about what they're going to think or what somebody else thinks. You answer to God. And then you've had wrong done. Turn it over to Him. Just let Him handle it. He has a million ways, million options, and He will not leave His people in the lurch. And of course, if you've never brought your offering to the Lord and stood before the cross and acknowledged the Savior's death is for you, start there. You were in His sights when He said, Father, forgive them. They don't even know what they're doing. Let's bow our heads. It's a sweet moment here. You have been generous and gracious people. So many of you are such faithful sheep in the Lord's pasture. I'm not flattering you. I'm telling you the truth. I learned so much from so many of you. I want your life to be all that it could possibly be as you embrace the truth that it is all about our God. I want you to go there and I want you to live there so that your whole focus is on Him. It's vertical. You'll be amazed at what it will do to you horizontally. Just be amazed. You won't be as angry. You won't be as irritable. You will find that you're approachable and you listen better. And my goodness, getting the forgiveness of someone else will relieve you of that guilt. And giving the forgiveness, releasing that person, will take the strain out. You won't have to act like God. You can let the Lord be the Lord. Maybe a member of your family. It may be one who was once a close personal friend. Maybe a former mate. Partner, maybe one of your parents, could be a pastor or coach or teacher, neighbor, relative. Let it go. Deal with it. Let it go. Mercy there was great and grace was free. Pardon there was multiplied to me. And there my burdened soul found liberty. At Calvary. Father, I thank you that there is now comfort in the cross, that the bloody sacrifice has been lifted up once for all, and the penalty paid once for all. Now their open-armed invitation inviting us in to live like your Son modeled for us. It's a dirty and dusty world, Lord. It gets real complicated really fast, the pace we live. And it's quiet moments like this that help us put things into proper perspective. Quiets our nerves, calms our spirit. Thank you for Job. Thank you for his model, his honesty and his vulnerability. Thank you for his humility. And obedience. Thank you for not walking away from those three men who'd made such fools of themselves, but for caring about them too. We're somewhere in this story, Lord, and wherever we are, your arms are around us, and you care about the shame and the guilt that we've lived under long enough. I pray you'd help us come to terms with all these things. And as justice rolls down, may mercy follow quickly.
10: As justice rolls down, may mercy follow quickly. What a picture we've seen today. A God who holds us accountable, yes, but who also lifts our faces, restores what was broken, and never walks away. Wherever you find yourself in this story, God's arms are wrapped around you. So if there's guilt you've carried long enough or forgiveness you need to ask for, let this be the moment you bring it to Him. 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I'm Clayton Bjellin. 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
7: 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And Job lived happily ever after. Oh, we've been holding our breath to get to this point in the story, haven't we? 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

0: Living Water with Kane there and Brooke Franson, Psalm 42. I'm still thinking about Job tomorrow night. Looking forward to hearing the series actually tomorrow night, where it is, the topic is, and Job lived happily ever after. Because I was thinking about that earlier today, what heaven is going to be like. And that is the true, and they lived happily ever after. Isn't it? When we're reunited with loved ones, when we are together again. And in God's new creation, there will be no tears, there will be no pain or sorrow ever again. It will be a true, they lived happily ever after. That is our future when we put our faith in Jesus Christ as our Saviour, reconnecting us to God and His original plan for us to live that way, a happily ever after with Him. Big thoughts. Coming up, we've got Foundations with Mandy and Robbo. Tonight, we've learned about the primary religious groups within Judaism. And tonight, we're going to learn about the different ethnic groups, the Mizrahi, the Sephardi, and the Ashkenazi Jews. That's Foundations on the way.
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13: It's Nights with Rosemary Jane.
14: Foundations.
15: Okay, so the Holocaust, as you know, devastated those communities, and Jews who survived eventually made their way to Israel. These Jews are known as Sephardi Jews. However, when Jews fled one nation or region for another, there was a whole lot of crossover. Yeah.
14: Foundations. Understanding the Jewish foundations of our Christian faith. With Robbo Robinson and Mandy Warby.
16: In the 1800s, Jews throughout the diaspora began migrating back to their ancient homeland of Israel, at the time known as the region of Palestine. It had been previously occupied by many different empires from the time of Babylonian conquest. Before World War I, it was occupied by the Ottoman Turks. After their defeat in the war, it was occupied and governed under the British Mandate, and Israel was reborn in May 1948. The land went from being a region of a governing empire to a sovereign nation state. However, that sparked Israel's first war, the War of Independence, and Jews from around the world became refugees overnight and fled to their ancient homeland. Who were they and where did they come from?
15: You've just covered a very large time span there. Yeah, Israel has had, and the Jewish people have had, a phenomenally turbulent history. When they first declared themselves to be a nation on May 14, 1948, immediately, five Arab armies declared war, and it was on all sides too. It was Lebanon and Syria who attacked from the north, Iraq and Transjordan, which later became Jordan. They attacked from the east and Egypt from the south, and they were assisted by fighters from the nation of Sudan. I believe there might have even been contingents from Saudi Arabia as well, but not only that, the Arabs internally and volunteers from other Muslim nations, they also participated in the attempt to destroy the newborn Jewish state, and they failed. And while Israel did suffer heavy losses, she came out of that victorious.
16: It was quite amazing. I mean, it was truly miraculous, wasn't it, that they survive that? Because, I mean, you would think with all those nations bearing down on them, they would have just been wiped out.
15: Well, think of it. When did Second World War end?
16: Well, it ended 1945.
15: This is only 1948. So we're only talking a couple of years after the Holocaust.
16: Yeah.
15: And most of these Jews who were in Israel were Holocaust survivors.
16: Yeah.
15: And they took on five Arab armies plus their cohorts.
16: Amazing.
15: It was truly miraculous.
16: Yeah.
15: I mean, truly. But one of the consequences of this particular war and the rebirth of the State of Israel, and you mentioned this actually, was that there were about a million Jewish refugees from many nations of the world. Actually, there's something that was a lot higher than that. But from nations who expelled them, or from Jewish populations that fled knowing that they were going to be murdered if they'd stayed in the in the nations of the diaspora where they were.
16: So where did they come from then?
15: Well, there were basically three ethnic groups within Israel known as the Mizrahi Jews, the Ashkenazi Jews, and the Sephardic Jews. That's the three basic designations.
16: All right. Well, let's work through those three and figure out where they have come from to find themselves in Israel.
15: Okay. Well, the first group we'll look at is the Mizrahi Jews, who came to Israel from Arab and Muslim lands, including nations in North Africa, parts of the Caucasus. Now, the Caucasus is the area between the Black Sea and the Caspian Sea. And those are the nations of Armenia, Azerbaijan, Georgia, parts of southern Russia, Dagestan, Uzbekistan, Tajikistan, most of the Stans, Bukhara. Mizrahi Jews are believed to date right back to the exile of Babylon and Persia. So we're talking about modern day Iraq, Iran, Yemen, Egypt, Pakistan, and maybe even India.
16: Wow.
15: It's really a mixed bag of ethnicities. And it's believed there could have been between 6 and 7 million Mizrahi Jewish refugees who fled to Israel when the State of Israel was reborn.
16: Wow.
15: The basic number that everybody goes with is a million Jews were refugees, but it was probably a lot more than that.
16: Yeah, that's a lot more, isn't it?
15: Yeah.
16: So what about the Sephardic Jews then?
15: Okay, well, Sephardi Jews primarily fled the Iberian Peninsula, okay, the nations that we know of as Spain and Portugal. Now, when they were expelled in the 15th century, they moved south into North Africa to nations that we know of as Morocco, Algeria, Tunisia, Libya, and Egypt. Okay, so you're talking about when King Ferdinand and Queen Isabella, they expelled all the Jews.
16: Right, yes.
15: Right, so back in the 15th century. So they migrated down, but they still originate from Spain and Portugal. Now, because they kind of mix and there's some crossover, which made it very, very confusing for me as I'm thinking, hang on a second, didn't they mention Egypt in the last group? Not only is North Africa nations mentioned, but also there was relocated to southeastern and southern European nations such as France, Italy, Greece, Bulgaria, Northern Macedonia, and Turkey.
16: Wow.
15: So they seem like a long, long way away from Northern Africa.
16: Yeah.
15: Or even Spain and Portugal.
16: Mm.
15: But because of the migration to those places originating Spain and Portugal, these guys are Sephardic Jews.
16: Okay. All right, so what about the Ashkenazi then? Whereabouts do they come from?
15: Okay, then. The Ashkenazi Jews were part of the Holy Roman Empire. Now, this is not talking about the Roman Catholic Church or any regions there. The Holy Roman Empire was a multi-ethnic complex of territories in Western and Central Europe that developed in the Middle Ages, early Middle Ages, and dissolved during the wars with Napoleon. Now, religious persecution caused them to move eastward to establish new communities in the nations that we today know as Belarus, Estonia, Latvia, Lithuania, Moldova, Poland, Russia, Slovakia, and Ukraine.
16: Mm,
15: All right. But they started, we might almost look at the Holy Roman Empire as being around Germany.
16: Right.
15: That region.
16: Yep.
15: Okay. So again,
16: so
15: nothing
16: Central
15: to do,
16: Europe, you'd say then?
15: Yes. Nothing to do with the Roman Catholicism
16: mm-hmm.
15: at all.
16: Okay.
15: Okay. So the Holocaust, as you know, devastated those communities, and Jews who survived eventually made their way to Israel. These Jews are known as Sephardi Jews. However, when Jews fled one nation or region for another, there was, of course, as we said, a whole lot of crossover.
16: Yeah.
15: So, for example, not every Spanish Jew made their way to Morocco. Some of them made their way to America. A large Jewish community ended up there. Some Jews who fled Egypt made their way to England. So because there are so many crossovers within these ethnic migrations, many Ashkenazi Jews use the title Mizrahi Jews and vice versa. Because
16: right.
15: I hadn't heard of Mizrahi Jews until I started this study.
16: In some respects, they're one and the same.
15: Exactly.
16: But if you go back far enough, they say, oh, no, we're actually from Spain.
15: So confusing, Robbo.
16: So give us a breakdown then. I mean, you know I love my stats. So of the three different ethnic groups, how many have made up within Israel?
15: Okay, so currently the Mizrahi community is the largest of these three groups. As of July 2020, about 45% of Israel's Jewish population identify as either Mizrahi or Sephardic, basically the same thing, okay? About 44% identify as Ashkenazi. And these are ethnic lines passed through the paternal line. So tracking these lines can be really difficult because there's these blurred lines of which nations and ethnicities belong to which category because they've crossed over. Basically, they're running for their lives.
16: Yeah, that's right.
15: So they started in one place and they just went anywhere they could. And so you think, oh, well, they're from Morocco. No, they're not actually. They're from Spain.
16: Yeah.
15: They passed
16: through Morocco at some point.
15: Went to Morocco and then started to develop cultures and traditions there.
16: Yeah.
15: And they pass them on and all.
16: That's amazing.
15: It can be very hard.
16: So, I mean, obviously we've identified that these different terms, Ashkenazi, Sephardi and Mizrahi, they're not religious designations or alliances, are they? They're really the ethnic alliances based on their migration pattern and how they've come to be part of the diaspora.
15: You're absolutely right and you're absolutely not right.
16: Mm-hmm.
15: And that is because many of these groups are religious from those particular areas. So you're absolutely right. These are just, we're talking about these geographical locations where they've come from and where they've migrated from and how they ended up in Israel. That's absolutely true. But each of these groups also have their own traditions from these ethnic cultures and their religious traditions.
16: Mm-hmm.
15: They move to other areas and they develop new traditions within their cultures. And then they move from there to another one. They develop some more and they align themselves with a different rabbi or rebbe.
16: Yeah.
15: And then you'll have some breakaways. And then by the time they all get to Israel...
16: Well, you talk about a melting pot, but that's literally what that would look like, wouldn't it? Because you would have then like Ashkenazi Reformed, Ashkenazi Reconstructionist, like, you know, where do you fit?
15: Oh, look, you know what? When you look at Israel as a nation, there are so many things that would tell you this nation should fail on every level.
16: Mm.
15: Just take into consideration that for 2,000 years they were in the diaspora in all the countries of the world with all their traditions, their foods, their customs, everything. Then you have a catastrophe and they all flee, the ones that survive and aren't murdered. They all flee to all these different parts of the world and eventually they end up in the state of Israel altogether. So you're talking about multi-ethnic, multinational, multicultural, multi-food, multi-different looking skin shapes. You know, we're talking every nation of the world.
16: Yeah.
15: Different multilingual, the number of languages. that are spoken there, all their customs and traditions, plus the diversity of their religious beliefs and spectrums. And they all come to Israel. For example, you've got, you know, French Jews, German Jews, highly educated Jews. And then you've got the Ethiopian Jews that came that had never seen a toilet. Wow. Didn't know what a bottle of water was, had no idea what electricity was.
16: Wow.
15: Mingling with this new booming modern nation, for all intents and purposes, Robbo, Israel should have failed within its first 12 months.
16: Mm.
15: What's more, they all came out of the Holocaust. They were a broken, devastated people.
16: Yeah, that's right.
15: And yet today they lead the world in so many things. Mm. Israel is miraculous.
16: We invite you to join us again next time. And if there's a topic that you'd like us to discuss on a future program, I encourage you to get in touch with us via the website vision.org.au/foundation.
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0: Mandy and Robbo back with us tomorrow evening around about 9:40. We'll catch up with what's happening in the news before we join at Turning Point with Dr. David Jeremiah, returning to his short series on the oneness of our faith, part two. Looking forward to that. And Bernie Dimit with a different perspective on faith. It's all on the way.

0: keeping you in the know. This is Rima News.
1: In this update, a doctor says urgent actions needed to stop our emergency departments spiralling downwards. A report from the Australasian College of Emergency Medicine finds more money must be spent on building capacity and doctor numbers in EDs. Admissions rose 21% in the past decade, far exceeding the 13% population growth. Chair Dr. Michael Connolly says things have been getting worse for years.
2: We're reaching that point where there's quite a bit of stress on the people that are working in the system, and it can have adverse effects on patients, and any loss of people who are working in the system can be detrimental.
1: An expert says a challenge to New Zealand's environmental policy is high stakes. Dutch environmental group Both Ends has filed a complaint with the European Commission, accusing New Zealand of breaching our environmental obligations under the EU Free Trade Agreement. Canterbury University Politics Professor Bronwyn Hayward says it's likely to get a lot of attention on the world stage.
3: Whether we win or lose, our reputation is taking a real hit.
1: The warehouse group is back in the black. It's confirmed an annual net profit of $11.2 million after last year's $2.8 million net loss. Noel Leeming made a $21.8 million profit, and Warehouse Stationery made $15.9 million. But the main warehouse chain has made an operating loss of $7.5 million. Ruapehu's mayor doesn't think iwi should have veto power over Chateau Tongariro's future. A briefing to ministers outlines iwi concerns about commercial and treaty issues and a preference for demolishing the mothballed historic building. Western Curtin says the building's loved by many and has enormous cultural value.
4: The government are the ones that are running this country, and they have to respect, you know, a whole lot of factors, including the community around us.
1: In sport, Manchester City chief executive Ferran Soriano is defiant, at least internally, over his Premier League club being found guilty of more than 100 financial rule breaches. In a leaked video intended for staff, Soriano is pleading the side's innocence.
5: Very soon, we will look back at this and recognise as another time in our history when we dealt with adversity and overcame together. Thank you.
1: To rugby's NPC, Beauden Barrett will start at fullback in his first game for Taranaki in 6 years. He's been named in the 15 jersey, while fellow All Black Josh Jacom is at first five for Sunday's home clash against winless Wellington. Ranfurly Shield holders Counties Manukau have named an unchanged run-on side for their first defence against Hawke's Bay on Saturday. The weather forecast for Northland, Auckland and Coromandel, cloudy periods and a few showers. Bay of Plenty and Gisborne to Wairarapa, partly cloudy this evening with isolated showers, mostly about the ranges. Generally fine tomorrow with areas of morning cloud. Waikato to Wellington, including the central high country, also Buller, Grey and Westland. Often cloudy with one or two showers, mainly about the ranges, but long fine spells in the afternoon. Nelson, fine. Marlborough, Canterbury, Otago and inland Southland, mostly fine tonight. High cloud thickening tomorrow morning with a few spots of rain. Fiordland and coastal Southland, a few showers, periods of rain tomorrow, heavy at times in Fiordland. And for the Chatham Islands, partly cloudy, the chance of a shower until evening. That's news, sport and weather. I'm Stuart Willey.
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8: Great to have you with me tonight on Rima. Thank you for joining us. Deuteronomy 16 verses 19 to 20 there. Well, coming up, we'll hear from Dr. David Jeremiah and Turning Point shortly. Music from Cade Thompson later and catching up with Bernie Dimet for a different perspective on faith. More from his series, God's Miracle Makeover for You. And the importance of a clean heart, our focus tonight. But let's begin with Dr. David Jeremiah, part two of what we began last night on the importance of the oneness of our faith, the unity of the church body, one Lord, one God, the one Holy Spirit, one baptism, one faith.
9: We weren't intended to bear the burdens of life or to navigate our faith on our own. God wants his people to support one another in unity. Today on Turning Point, Dr. David Jeremiah takes a closer look at what Christian unity looks like and acts like in his special message from the book of Ephesians. To introduce the captivating conclusion of the oneness of our faith, here's David.
10: You know, we hear stories all the time about arguments that go on in churches, and there's a term called a church split, and that's a terrible thing to go through. We have people in our church who came to Shadow Mountain after the awful experience of going through a divisive, terribly disunified situation in their former church, and it hurts, and often hurts for a long time. Almighty God never intended that to be. Jesus Christ died that we might be one in Him. And in the book of Ephesians, He makes it clear that unity in the faith is important. So today we finish up what we started yesterday in a discussion of the oneness of faith. Here is part two of the oneness of our faith. If you go to Rome today, one of the buildings that still is pretty much intact is the Pantheon. Now, let me take that apart. The word pan means all, and theos means God. The Pantheon is a place for all gods. And if you walked into that building, you would see shelves where the different pagan gods have been placed. And when the Romans would go and fight against another nation, they would bring back captives when they won, but they would also bring back all of their gods. Guess what they did with them? They put them in their pantheon. The Romans had this deal. If you get enough gods, there's going to be one there for everybody and for everything you're going through. Go find the god for this and god for that. The problem is, there's only one God. Now, let me ask you this question. Do you know why the Christians were killed by the Romans? Romans were angry at Christians because they were Christians. In fact, the Romans were very accepting of other religions based upon their pantheon. But the Romans came to the Christians who said Jesus Christ is our Lord, and they wanted to put their Lord in the pantheon, and the Christians said, we're not putting our God on the same shelf with Jupiter and Juno. No, He's one Lord. He's not among many lords. He's not going in the pantheon. And they fed the Christians to the lions. They fed the Christians not because they were Christians, but because they said there is one Lord. I need to tell you, that's a hard saying today. Everybody wants to be, you know, kind and let's all get along and all that. And your God is as good as my God. No, I mean, I hate to say this, but the Bible doesn't teach that. The Bible says that there's one Lord. One Lord. That's it. The Bible says there's one man between God and us, and that man is Christ Jesus. And Jesus Himself said this. He said, I am the way, I am the truth, I am the life. Now, in case you don't understand that, He added another sentence. No man comes to the Father except through me. You say, isn't that kind of hard line? Well, I just want to be what the Bible says I should be. The Bible says that's true. There are not many religions that lead to the same place. If you want to go to heaven, you have to find Jesus Christ and accept Him as your Savior. He is the only way to heaven. And the Bible says when you're a Christian and you come to grips with that, now you can celebrate the fact that you're in one body with all the other Christians. You got one Holy Spirit living in your heart. You got one hope that heaven is coming, and you have one Lord, the Lord Jesus Christ, who is, the Bible says, one day every knee will bow and every tongue confess that Jesus Christ is Lord to the glory of God the Father. We have one Lord. Amen. So, then he says, we have one faith. Oh, you say, Pastor, there are many faiths. No, that's not what he's talking about. He's saying, as Christians, we have one faith. What is our faith? We have this book that instructs us to do what we need to do. This book will tell you how to get to heaven, and it will also tell you how to get along on your way to heaven. This is God's book of instruction. You want to know how to live the Christian life? You got to read this book. You want to know how to be successful and prosperous as a Christian businessman? You got to read this book. You want to be a good, godly Christian parent? You'll find some great things in this book. All the things you need to be a Christian is in your book, the Bible, and that's your faith. And there's only one. I mean, there's a lot of different versions of the Bible, like the King James and the New King James and the New International. I preach from the New King James. And people ask me, why do I do that? And I tell them, because I want to. This is the Bible I read. I grew up on the King James, and when my father was in the last years of his life, he was on the committee that drafted the New King James, getting rid of some of the words that antiquity has lost meaning for. And I've loved this translation of the Bible. I don't say there aren't any others, but this is what I study when I'm trying to figure out what is my faith. And Jude tells us that our faith has been once for all delivered to the saints. What does that mean? We have everything God wants us to know. If somebody comes along and says to you, I know this is not in the Bible, Pastor. Whoa. If it's new, it's not true when it comes to your faith. Because God has said everything he's going to say about our faith in between the two covers of this book we call the Bible. So he says there's one body. If you're a Christian, you're in this universal church. There's one Holy Spirit. The third person of the Trinity lives within your heart if you're a Christian. There's one hope. If you believe what God says, you know that one day you're going to go to heaven. If he comes back before you die, you're going up in the rapture. If he comes back after you die, you're going up in the resurrection. And he says there's one Lord, not many, just one. And there's one faith, that's the Bible. And there's one baptism. And boy, I'm going to stop here and talk to you for a minute. You're probably thinking there's many kinds of baptisms. Maybe you come from a different tradition. I know of several kinds of baptisms. Some people get sprinkled, and some people get poured. They actually pour water on them. And some people are dunked. That's what they call our baptism. And you know what? Back in the Midwest, there are some churches that practice this doctrine, triune immersion. You know what that is? Triune means three. When you get baptized, once for the Father, once for the Son, and once for the Holy Spirit, you come out dried as a prune, but you get baptized. Now, baptism is a very important thing, and I'm not making light of it at all. I remember when I first started in the ministry, I discovered that there are a lot of things I needed to know that they didn't teach me in seminary. Nobody ever taught me to baptize anybody. I mean, I feel sorry for the first people I baptized. Well, I want to tell you about this woman who was the first lady I ever baptized. I don't think she'd get mad at me because we joke about this now since we still know each other. She was the thinnest woman I ever met in my life. I mean, she was absolutely almost not there. But I didn't understand. When you put people in the water, you got to bring them back up, and her feet wouldn't go down. They floated on top. Ladies and gentlemen, I floated her out of the baptistry to the other side. She'll never let me forget that, ever. I remember baptizing a guy that I had led to Christ. He was a former football player. He weighed 350 pounds. When I put him in the water displacement baptized the whole choir. I mean, it was unbelievable. So I've been through some baptism experiences. Now, baptism is so important in the Bible because it's the first command that is given to every person who becomes a Christian. And it is also commanded when you preach, go into all the world and preach the gospel, baptizing those who believe. That's what the scripture says. When I was growing up in my daddy's church, here's what they did. When it was time for a baptism, somebody would come in for this way. They had two ways. And when they got into baptism, my father would say, do you believe in Jesus? Yeah. Are you trusting him for eternal life? Yes. I baptize you in the name of the Father, Son, and Holy Spirit. And they're gone. They never said a word. But here's what I found out, ladies and gentlemen. When you got baptized in the New Testament, it was the line of demarcation for your faith. If you were just a Christian, you wouldn't get in trouble. But if you were a baptized Christian, you were a target. Because in baptism in the New Testament, they didn't baptize in a warm pool with a bunch of Christians watching. Their baptisms took place in the center of town, in a creek or a river or whatever was there. And they stood before their whole pagan culture telling them that they had become a Christian in one Lord. They had put their faith. And from that moment on, they were targeted. But there's no reason for us not to get baptized when it's God's first word to us. You say, if I don't get baptized, am I going to heaven? Absolutely. The thief on the cross was saved. He didn't get baptized, and he went right to paradise. Baptism doesn't save you. It's the outward expression of your faith. But it's important, and we have somehow allowed it to get pushed down. I'll tell you the truth. I'd rather have one baptism in every service where a man or woman, young man or young woman, gets up and says, this is how I became a Christian and I've come here to be baptized, than to have 50 people running through the water as fast as they can just to say they were baptized. Ladies and gentlemen, baptism is important. If you're not baptized, it doesn't mean you're a lesser quality of Christian. Some of you aren't baptized because you didn't know it was important. But the Bible says it is. If the early Christians could stand in the middle of their town and preach the gospel with their testimony in front of all the pagan people who didn't like them and ultimately wanted to kill them, by the grace of God, we can stand up in front of a bunch of our friends in the Christian church and say, I'm being baptized to tell you I am a Christian. Amen. He says there's one body, one spirit, one hope, one Lord, one faith, one baptism. And the final of the seven is one God. We are monotheists, not polytheists. We're monotheists. That means we believe in one God. Paul started his 7 points with this statement. There's a body of Christ. And he ends his statement by saying, because there's a body of Christ, there's one God. Have you ever noticed, as you study these lists of unity, what's not there? There's nothing in here about our worship style. There's nothing in here about the kind of seats we sit in. There's nothing in here about the color of carpet in the auditorium. There's nothing in here about the ethnicity of the pastor who's preaching. Here's the one I love. There's nothing in here about the age you have to be when you quit preaching. There's nothing in here about that. All of these things are incidental. We aren't going to agree about all of these things, but Paul says, here's what you need to agree about. Listen to me. You need to agree that there's one body, one spirit, one hope, one Lord, one faith, one baptism, and one God. Stay unified on those things. Disagree about everything else if you want to, but never disagree about the things which are the unity of the body of Christ, the points of unity. Now, we're almost done here, but let me not quit this until I give you some practical things that Paul wants us to know. I therefore, the prisoner of the Lord, beseech you to walk worthy of the calling with which you were called. And how do you do that? Watch this. With all lowliness and gentleness and long-suffering, bearing with one another in love, endeavoring to keep the unity of the Spirit in the bond of peace. Now, Paul gives us some really practical things to help us understand. If you want to have unity in a body, or if you want to have unity with your staff where you work, even in the secular environment, humility has to be a little bit a part of what you do. He says, do this with all lowliness. It's a phrase for humility. And the first thing we need to do to retain unity in the church is humble ourselves. Get over ourselves. Quit thinking we're the whole package. How do you like to work in a situation where somebody thinks they're the whole package? Unity starts with humility. We can't be filled with ourselves and maintain unity. We can't be puffed up. We can't think of ourselves as better than others without causing separation and discord. The Lord Jesus, we are told, humbled himself and became one of us so that he could be our leader and take us to heaven. We need to practice humility. Humility is necessary for unity in the church. One of my favorite stories, which I've shared with you before, what is so appropriate here. People have asked me on occasion, who worked for you for the shortest time since you've been a pastor? And when I tell them, I had a guy that worked for me for 15 minutes, they look at me like, you kidding me? No, here's how it happened. Before we built this building and the other buildings here, these big buildings, we had just the buildings that were here when we got this campus. So all of our buildings were multi-use buildings. When we had Sunday school, we set chairs up this way. Then we had to take them down because a college class met in there the next day. I mean, everybody here had to be willing to work, and we made it work, but it was really hard. Well, we brought this guy to campus, who we thought was going to be our small group leader, and we had a meeting with him, with all of our staff, to sort of verify that we knew who he was. And it was over in the ad building, and we had to make the chairs in a separate way. So I told everybody, grab a chair. Let's get this room set up. And I looked over, and my candidate was sitting over there in a chair watching. And I went over, and I said, can you give us a hand? And he said, I don't do chairs. I said, come on. I told him, I said, you can't work here if you don't do chairs, so I'm going to get somebody else. He said, what? I said, you know, that's such a spirit of, you're too proud to do chairs. If you work here, nothing's beneath your dignity if it's for the Lord of heaven. And he didn't work here. I don't know what he's doing, but I promise you, he's not doing chairs someplace. But he's not coming back here. I think that's kind of a silly little story. I kind of like it because nobody works for anybody for 15 minutes, but I had a short-term employee. But it's a good reminder to us, isn't it? If you're in the body of Christ, you're not looking at whether this is something that's a part of where you are in your stratus of life. We're servants. Servants serve. Do you want to know how to tell whether or not you're a servant? Let me help you. By how you act when somebody treats you like one. As soon as you do that, you'll find out, am I a servant or am I just parading around here like some big shot? Humility is critical for unity. And then he says meekness. What is meekness? Meekness is power under control. Meekness is having it all that you could just blow somebody away, but you don't. Meekness is having power that you don't always use. One time Jesus was accosted by his enemies, and in the midst of that time, he said, I could call the angels of heaven to come down here, as many as I want. But aren't you glad he didn't? Because if he'd have called the angels down here to rescue him, we wouldn't be Christians. We wouldn't be saved. Meekness is having all the power, but not always feeling like you got to demonstrate that you have all the power. Listen to me. Somebody once told me this. If you have to keep telling everybody you're the leader, you're not. You have to be the leader by who you are and how you function with humility and meekness. Have this power from God and use it sparingly when the time comes. Humility with all lowliness. Patience is the next one, with all long suffering. If you've been a part of a church for any length of time, you know that it takes some patience because we're all different. We come from every different background and we think about things differently, especially those ancillary things. We need to be patient with one another. Don't think, oh, I got this, and you jump off and tell everybody why they're wrong and you're right. The one I like the best in this list is the last one, forbearance. Forbearance is a word that means literally putting up with one another. Isn't that great? When you're in a body of church or organization, there has to be a certain amount of just being willing to put up with one another. I mean, some of y'all do some crazy things, but I put up with you. And I know that I say some crazy things and you put up with me. We put up with each other because way beyond all of that are the oneness things of who we are in Christ. We are one. Oh, hallelujah. Somebody says, how hard is it to do this? Well, look at verse 3 in Ephesians 4. It says, endeavoring to keep the unity of the Spirit in the bond of peace. Unity is hard to maintain. It takes work on the part of leadership and people in the church. You have to endeavor to do it. Sometimes I've thought during periods of my time here that endeavoring to keep the unity was the hardest thing I was doing. It was the hardest work I did. But I'm so thankful I did it, because to have unity, you have to work at it. How many of you know we don't just naturally get along with each other? We didn't wake up one day, we're Christians, and we just, oh, yes, we're all fine. No, unity takes effort on our part. We have to work at it. I usually read a lot of books when I'm on summer break, and this book was recommended to me. It was on the New York Times bestseller list. It's a secular book. But man, was it ever a fun read. It's called Boys in the Boat. And it's the story of the 1936 University of Washington crew team. This crew team won a gold medal in the Olympics in 1936. And they were from the backwoods of Washington State. Author Daniel James Brown shows how the University of Washington built this team from kids who were raised on farms, logging towns, near shipyards. And when they started to work together, they blew away their California rivals. And they finally went and started to play the Ivy League schools known for their crew teams. One by one, they beat the Ivy League teams. And when they got to the Olympics, everybody laughed, wondered how that ever happened, and said they would never, ever win anything. But they won the Olympics in 1936, one of the most unusual things ever happened. And the book is filled with chapters about what they had to do this, and the stories of the battles they fought to win this thing. It's truly a motivational book. If you want to read something, it's a good book. But Daniel Brown explained the secret to their success, and this is what he said. Races are won by crews, and great crews are carefully balanced blends of both physical and personality types. A crew, he said, that is composed entirely of 8 amped up, overly aggressive oarsmen will often disintegrate into a dysfunctional brawl in the boat or exhaust itself before the first leg of the race has been accomplished. And he said, similarly, a boatload of quiet but strong introverts may never find the common core of fiery resolve that causes the boat to explode past its competitors when all seems lost. He said, good crews are good blends of personalities. Someone to lead the charge, someone to hold something in reserve, someone to pick a fight, someone to make peace, someone to think things through, someone to charge ahead without thinking. Somehow all of this has to mesh, and that's the steepest challenge, he said. It's an exquisite thing when it all comes together in just the right way. You just might win the Olympics with a team like that. And that's a good illustration of biblical unity, isn't it? The Bible says we've all been given a gift. They're not the same. There's at least 19 different gifts mentioned in the scripture that God gives to those of us who are Christians. Whatever your gift is, you bring it to the table. I bring mine to the table. One more story to help you see how this fits together. The sequoia trees that are located in California are some of the biggest trees in the world. When I go to Hume Lake, I go to this grove up there where these trees grow. You want to get on your knees and worship. It's such an amazing thing, the sequoia trees. The largest one is 275 feet tall, and it is 25 feet in diameter. It's approximately 2,500 years old, the General Sherman tree. Probably some of you have seen these trees are so large, they've gone through and carved holes in them and driven cars through the middle of the tree. I have some pictures of that. The sequoia tree is an unbelievable evidence of God. But you see, it's so different than what you think. You would think, you know, if this tree is going to survive, they must have roots that are 40 feet in the ground holding it up. The interesting thing is they don't have roots that go down more than 6 feet. They withstand strong winds, earthquakes, fires, storms, prolonged flooding. How can something that weighs 500 tons, reaches 350 feet in the air, and lived for so many centuries keep standing with roots that only go down 6 to 10 feet? Here's the secret. Beneath the surface of these humongous, tall, statuesque trees are roots like an army of men who have joined their arms and interlocked them together. They are preventing the adversary of life from knocking them down. They don't grow by themselves. They grow in groves. The roots of a sequoia tree don't go down deep at all, but they intertwine and connect with the roots of the other trees nearby. So working together, all these incredibly tall sequoia trees create a great system of strength and stability that allows individual trees to withstand the storms of life. They join together in their root structure so that the trees are stable. I have to tell you, men and women, that's what the church is supposed to be. Bring our unity, put it in the center, get together as God's people, interlock our arms, say, bring it on, Satan. We're ready to meet the challenge, to beat the war that's coming at us. We need to learn this. We need to learn it well, because the church as it is today will not be the church as it is today too much longer unless we have a revival in America. So we better learn how to be strong for each other, to get our roots intertwined, and stand up for the unity that is ours in Jesus Christ. That is my prayer. Amen.
9: Amen. What a note for us to strike as we end this month together. Hey, friends, in October, we began our series on the battle for your soul. And the first 2 days will be the interview that we did on that series with Sheila Walsh. That's always a very popular show because it outlines the nature of the whole month of teaching. So don't forget to be with us tomorrow as we begin this new series together. Thank you for joining us today. Have a great day.
11: 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I'm Gary Hoogfleet. 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
8: Yes, the new series beginning tomorrow night, The Battle for Your Soul, and there's actually an interview about this online with Dr. David Jeremiah, which you might want to track down on YouTube, or if you go straight to his website, Dr. David Jeremiah's official website, you'll see it there as well, to introduce you to the new series, which will start tomorrow night, just after 10. Well, coming up, we've got music from Cade Thompson. That's What the Cross is For, as we head towards Bernie Dimet for a different perspective on God's miracle makeover for you.
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19: 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This longer than it's ever been.

0: That's what the cross is for. Kate Thompson. It's a good song to lead us into our program with Bernie Dimet with a different perspective on faith. God's Miracle Makeover for You is the title. Tonight it's all about having a clean heart. We can have a clean heart. We can be cleansed of all sin because of what Christ did for us on the cross. More coming up with Bernie Dimet from a different perspective.
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5: Have you ever blown it? I mean, completely blown your relationship with God. It was all going along just fine, and then you went out there and sinned like you wouldn't believe. And the whole God thing, the whole Jesus thing, seems to be completely blown out of the water. Hi, I'm Bernie Diamond, and welcome to the program today as we take another look at your life from a different perspective. I've certainly been there at that point where God seemed a million miles away, not because he'd up and left, but because I'd blown it. You know, that sick feeling in your stomach when you wake up in the morning and you remember how through your thoughts or your actions or your deeds, you turned your back on God again. Again. Why did I do that? You remember Jesus hanging there on the cross and you feel so ashamed that you treated him in this way. Maybe you stole something. Maybe you had a terrible argument with your wife or your husband and you told them it was over in a fit of rage. Maybe it was sexual immorality and you feel so dirty. I had a message on Facebook recently from a woman in the UK who lives on the street who found herself in such a place. This is what she wrote to me. Hi, Bernie. Can I ask you a really serious question? The Word says all sorts of things about not being sexually active if you're professing to be a Christian, right? Well, to put a long story short, my government support checks have stopped. And so, in desperation, two nights ago, I went out on the game to earn some money because I'm in so much debt. I've now got a real huge dose of the guilt for degrading myself in this way. I feel repulsed in my own reflection. And no matter how many times I shower, I just cannot get to feel clean. All that and the fact that each time I think of what I am, I physically get sick and vomit. Thing is, each time since, all I've been drawn to reading in the scripture are those that condemn me for my actions. I recall on one of your radio shows that you say there's no sin that's unforgivable, but this must come close, right? Is there anything I can do to make things right with God, or have I blown it totally now? This isn't a made-up story. This is a real-life situation. This woman suffered. I said to her, "What makes you think that the grace of our Lord Jesus Christ is not sufficient for you? He died so that every sin of yours and mine could be forgiven, including this one." And then I shared with her John chapter 8, verses 1 to 11. Then each of them went home while Jesus went to the Mount of Olives. Early in that morning, he came again to the temple, and all of the people came to him. And he sat down and began to teach them. The scribes and the Pharisees brought a woman who had been caught in adultery. And making her stand before all of them, they said to him, "Teacher, this woman has been caught in the very act of committing adultery. Now, in the law of Moses, we're commanded to stone such a woman. What do you say?" They said this to test him, so that they might have some charge to bring against him. Jesus bent down and wrote with his finger on the ground. When they kept on questioning him, he straightened up and he said to them, "Let any one of you who is without sin be the first to throw a stone." And once again he bent down and wrote in the ground. When they heard it, they went away one by one, beginning with the elders. And Jesus was left alone with a woman standing before him. And Jesus straightened up and said to her, "Woman, where are they? Has no one condemned you?" And she said, "No one, sir." And Jesus said, "Neither do I condemn you. Go your way. And from now on, don't sin again." So I said to this woman, "Be blessed as you are washed clean by the blood of the Lamb. Go and sin no more." And what I wrote there to this woman applies equally to you and me. We are forgiven when we turn back to Jesus. So my suggestion, keep short accounts with the Lord. Don't tarry about outside. Come into the Holy of Holies, into his presence, and cast yourself completely on his mercy. That's the whole point of the cross. But we need something more than forgiveness. We need the power to turn away from repeating the sin over and over again. One of the things that seems to happen is we get stuck in one sin. It may be sexual immorality, it may be anger or fear or whatever your particular brand of sin is, and we get stuck in it. So we go to God and we ask him to forgive us through Jesus Christ, and then we turn around and we end up going out and doing exactly the same thing again. And so King David, who after committing adultery and murder and being held to account by one of God's prophets, King David casts himself on the mercy of God, but he asks him for something more than forgiveness. Have a listen. Psalm 51, verses 1 to 12. "Oh, have mercy on me, O God, according to your steadfast love, according to your abundant mercy. Blot out my transgressions, wash me thoroughly from my iniquity, cleanse me from my sin. I know my transgressions, and my sin is ever before me. Against you and you alone have I sinned and done what's evil in your sight. So you're justified in your sentence and blameless when you pass judgment. I was born guilty, a sinner, when my mother conceived me. You desire truth in the inner being. Therefore teach me wisdom in my secret heart. Purge me with hyssop and I shall be clean. Wash me and I will be whiter than snow. Let me hear joy and gladness. Let the bones that you have crushed rejoice. Hide your face from my sins. Blot out my iniquities and create in me a clean heart, O God. Put a new and a right spirit within me. Don't cast me away from your presence and don't take away your Holy Spirit from me. Restore to me the joy of your salvation and sustain in me a willing spirit." So he goes to God. He admits his sin fully. He'd taken another man's wife and then effectively had that man murdered so he could keep her as his. It doesn't get much worse than that, eh? He admits his transgressions, and like that woman wrote to me on Facebook, his sin is ever before him. The gap between who God is and who David is, now that he's done this massive thing, is so big. So David asks God for two things. Firstly, hide your face from my sins and blot out all my iniquity. In other words, God, please forgive me. You and I have been there plenty of times. And as I said, no matter how large the sin, no matter how bad or ugly or brutal the sin, we should never shy away from going to God and asking him to forgive us through the sacrifice of Jesus on that cross. But secondly, David realizes he needs help cleaning up his act, cleaning himself on the inside, so that he doesn't end up going there again. So he asks his God, "Purge me with hyssop, and I shall be clean. Wash me, and I'll be whiter than snow. Create in me a clean heart, O God, and put a new and right spirit within me." In other words, David here is asking for an amazing miracle on the inside. He's asking God to change his heart, to clean up the mess. He's asking the Holy Spirit, the new and right spirit that he talks about, to perform a powerful miracle and give him a new heart. This is so important. I've heard people say, "We can choose not to sin." Sure, in theory, that might be correct. But if it was true in practice, we wouldn't need Jesus. We wouldn't need the cross. We wouldn't need the empty tomb or the Holy Spirit. There are some sins that you and I fall into time and time again because try as we do to clean up our act in our own strength, we can't. Well, let me tell you, straight to your face, that's the way it is. You can't. You and I don't have the power to do that. Only God does, through the presence of his Spirit in us. And this creation of a new heart is a miracle. Really, it is, in my view, one of the most powerful miracles that God ever performs. And he performs this one miracle in the hearts of people around the globe who ask him for it over and over again. This is a miracle makeover from the inside out. And let's face it, when we have a change of heart by the power and the mercy and the grace of God, doing what our heart desires, honouring God, is the most natural thing in the world. Why do so many of us try to clean up our act on our own? What's the matter with us that we don't get it? Create in me a new heart, O God, and put a new and right spirit in me. Now, that's what I call a miracle. Before I go, I'd just like to remind you that if you have a prayer need, we would absolutely love to pray for you, because the only sort of prayer that the Bible teaches about is the sort that has powerful results. Just let that sink in. The only sort of prayer the Bible teaches about is the sort that has powerful results. So if you'd like us to pray with you, in fact, if you'd like our whole prayer community to pray with you, stop by online at powerfulprayer.org to share your prayer request. It's completely confidential. Your name won't be displayed. And in fact, while you're there, perhaps you could pray for one or two others as well and leave them a word or two of encouragement. You can be such a mighty blessing to so many others by supporting them in prayer. God's word says that the prayer of the righteous is powerful and effective. So please allow us to pray for you and with you, and let's just see what God does, how he intervenes, how he chooses to bless you. That web address again is powerfulprayer.org. I'm Bernie Diamond, and I'll catch you again same time tomorrow with a different perspective.
6: Bernie Diamond back with us tomorrow evening, 10:40, with a different perspective on God's miracle makeover for you. And we're looking at having a fruitful life. 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
1: In this update, more details of the terrifying events on board an Israel-bound flight that transmitted a hijack alert in the last few hours. An Israeli official says the Boeing 737 on a flight from Dubai diverted to Saudi Arabia after a fight broke out between pilots. One passenger on board told journalists passengers helped subdue and tie up one of them. This woman, speaking to reporters at Tel Aviv Airport, says her daughter on the flight saw the fracas.
2: He's screaming, help, help, help. He took a knife and tried to kill the pilot. There was a lot of blood around.
1: A former child psychologist is facing fresh charges while already on bail for historic sexual allegations. 63-year-old Ricky Tan faces 17 counts of alleged sexual offending in the late 1980s and early 2000s. The charges relate to five people aged 12 to 21 at the time. A warning, our emergency departments are in a state of crisis. A report from the Australasian College of Emergency Medicine finds admissions rose 21% over the past decade, far exceeding the 13% population growth. It says more money has to go into building capacity and the numbers of doctors working in EDs. Dr. Michael Connolly says the lack of space for admitting patients is a real problem.
3: If a patient comes into ED, we see them, we stabilize them, we get them on the right pathway, we see that they require hospitalization, there might be nowhere for them to go. The inpatient capacity is blocked.
1: Aucklanders have taken more than a million trips on the brand new over and underground city rail link in its first 2 weeks as trains roll across the cities. West Auckland travellers are leading the charge with 7 out of the 10 most popular stations out west. The first Thursday was the network's busiest day when commuters took more than 85,000 trips. In sport, the New Zealand Breakers have started their ANBL Ignite Cup campaign with a big win over the Cairns Taipans. Gordon Herbert's side dominating in Auckland tonight with a 98-75 victory. An internal video has underlined Manchester City's commitment to appealing the more than 100 financial breaches of which they've been found guilty. A video sent to City staff has been leaked to English media outlets, with Manchester City chief executive Ferran Soriano pleading the club's innocence.
4: The opinion contains clear material errors of law, principle and fact, and it is unsafe. Remember, we have been here before. In 2020, we were also wrongly ruled against for many of the same issues.
1: The All Blacks' likely first choice first five to face the Wallabies is being backed to handle the pressure of keeping the Bledisloe Cup in New Zealand's possession. With Ruben Love out with an ankle injury, Richie Mo'unga looms as the man to wear the number 10 jersey for tests in Auckland and in Sydney. The weather forecast for Northland, Auckland and Coromandel, cloudy periods and a few showers. Bay of Plenty and Gisborne to Wairarapa. Partly cloudy this evening with isolated showers, mostly about the ranges. Generally fine tomorrow with areas of morning cloud. Waikato to Wellington, including the central high country. Also Buller, Grey and Westland. Often cloudy with one or two showers, mainly about the ranges, but long fine spells in the afternoon. Nelson, fine. Marlborough, Canterbury, Otago and inland Southland. Mostly fine. High cloud thickening tomorrow morning with a few spots of rain. Fiordland and coastal Southland, a few showers, periods of rain tomorrow, heavy at times in Fiordland. And for the Chatham Islands, partly cloudy, the chance of a shower until evening. That's news, sport and weather. I'm Stuart Willey.
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0: From the Bible.
6: Whoever can be trusted with very little can also be trusted with much. And whoever's dishonest with very little will also be dishonest with much. So if you have not been trustworthy in handling worldly wealth, who will trust you with true riches? And if you have not been trustworthy with someone else's property, who will give you property of your own? No one can serve two masters. Either you'll hate the one and love the other, or you'll be devoted to the one and despise the other. You cannot serve both God and money.
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7: Listening to Luke 16 and verses 10 to 13 to start the hour. Welcome if you've just joined me. I'm Rosemary Jane, your host through till midnight this evening. Time for worship with the sound of Matt Redman coming up, the group Form. And starting off with a song from Kanan Baka. This is My Song.

Son of Suffering, the voice of Matt Redman there, along with Form, I Bow My Knee, and starting off with Canon Barker and Oh My Soul. That's a new one to the lineup. Well, coming up at about 11:30, we've got the word for today, daily devotional, the importance of admitting your shortcomings to God. We all have faults. James 5:16 is our verse tonight. The thing is, there's something we can do about that. We can keep a short account with God. More on that coming up in our word for today soon. But now returning to the music with Joshua McGregor, this is Faithful.

The Lord Our God with Christian Stanfill. Music from Crowder earlier, In the House, the title of that track. And from Rock Harbour and Joshua McGregor, Faithful. Just a few minutes away from the Word for Today, Daily Devotional from Bob Gass. Such a wonderful variety of different devotionals that he has left us. Admit Your Shortcomings is the title of this one tonight. It's based on James 5:16, taking us there. Music from Chris Tomlin now. Your grace is enough.

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1: Admit your faults to one another. From James 5 verse 16. Often people make excuses for their poor choices, performance or behaviour, or fail to admit a weakness or shortcoming. Yet we all make mistakes. One of the best examples of admitting a mistake is found in the account of David being unjustly pursued by King Saul. David became a fugitive and in the process unknowingly jeopardised the lives of certain priests when he asked for their help. Ahimelech, the priest, gave him food and a sword and inquired of God on his behalf. Doge, King Saul's chief herdsman, witnessed the whole thing and squealed on the priest. Saul confronted Ahimelech, accusing him of conspiring with David, and ordered Doge to kill him and 85 other priests and their entire families. Only Abiathar, one of the sons of Ahimelech, escaped and fled to David. When he told David that Saul had killed the priests of the Lord, David exclaimed, "I knew it! When I saw Doge there the other day, I knew he was sure to tell Saul. Now I have caused the death of all your father's family." From 1 Samuel 22, verses 20 to 22. What an admission! No excuses, but an acknowledgement that he had made a terrible mistake in seeking their help. His next statement shows his commitment to not repeat the mistake and to making amends whenever possible. "Stay here with me. I will protect you with my own life, for the same person wants to kill us both." From 1 Samuel 22, verse 23. Humans make mistakes. They have blind spots. God is present to support our every weakness. Peace comes when we admit our shortcomings to one another.
0: 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You can also read it online at rima.co.nz.

The Great I Am from Phillips, Craig and Dean. Phil Wickham, two great things. Well, time to take a look at our verse of the day before we return to the music. This one's found in 1 Corinthians 2:14. The man without the Spirit does not accept the things that come from the Spirit of God, for they are foolishness to him, and he cannot understand them, because they are spiritually discerned. That was 1 Corinthians 2 and chapter 14. About this verse, the Holy Spirit is God's abiding gift, God's seal, our anointing, and our promise of future glory. The Spirit is our assurance that what God began with Jesus' sacrificial death and our participation in it through faith and baptism, he will bring to completion at Jesus' return. But the world cannot understand this great promise, just like it cannot understand much of Scripture, without the gift of the Holy Spirit. Their eyes only see what they can touch with their fingers and cannot fully see what is true in God's heart and what God has revealed in his word. We need the Holy Spirit. That was words written by Phil Weir at theverseofthedaycom. Our scripture, 1 Corinthians 2. The man without the Spirit does not accept the things that come from the Spirit of God, but they are foolishness to him, and he cannot understand them, because they are spiritually discerned. Asking God for the Holy Spirit. And of course, when you receive Christ as your Saviour, then the Holy Spirit comes to dwell within you. And you can find out more about that at our website, rema.co.nz. Just click on the faith button and find Jesus. And we take you through step by step there. It's nice and easy to understand that too. That's at rema.co.nz. Just click on the faith button and find Jesus. Our scripture tonight in the verse of the day, 1 Corinthians 2:14.

Forever and Amen. That was Bella Taylor-Smith and music from Mercy Me tonight on Rhema, part of Worship Nation, Always Only Jesus. Still to come, we'll hear from Michael W. Smith and the African Children's Choir with a new hallelujah as we head towards news at 12. Then Gary taking over, your host, through the early part of the morning, including plenty more programs to encourage you in your faith throughout the morning on the hour, and great music. Vax starting off with Jeff Vines soon after the news at 12 today with Jeff Vines. I'm Rosemary Jane. It's been great to be with you tonight. Thank you for joining me. Take care. Catch you tomorrow.

0: keeping you in the know. This is Rima News.
1: In this update, a hijack alert sent by an Israel-bound flight that rapidly lost altitude over Saudi Arabia is being blamed on a brawl in the aircraft's cockpit. The flight Dubai 737 has now landed, with passengers describing screaming and people covered in blood as crew asked for help to tie up one of the pilots. Unnamed Israeli officials told local media a major disaster has been averted. The Prime Minister says New Zealand honours its commitments. A Dutch environmental group has accused us of breaching a clause in the EU free trade agreement around environmental protections. It's because of things like reversing our ban on oil and gas exploration and reducing methane targets. Chris Luxon rejects the claim and insists New Zealand has strong environmental bona fides.
2: This is an economy actually in the last quarter that delivered the lowest level of emissions since records began in 2010. It's an economy in the last quarter that had the highest amount of renewable energy at 96.4%.
1: National and Labour continue to sling mud over their spending commitments the day after the Crown books were opened. Nicola Willis claims promises from Labour not backed by funding now total $18.8 billion, worth about $2,200 extra tax a year per household. She says the party's finance spokeswoman hasn't explained how she'll pay for her pledges.
3: Barbara Edmonds should have done this several months ago. Her problem is that her leader speaks before he's done the maths.
1: But Edmonds says Willis is lying and returns shots, pointing out the rising unemployment and prices on her watch. Family members of the Brazilian woman missing from Queenstown for almost 2 weeks say they're devastated and are considering travelling here as the search continues. They hope 47-year-old Erica Rodriguez Coelho is sheltering in a hut somewhere and will be found safe. Police are looking for a man in his 30s who hiked the Mount Dewa summit track on September 18, the day Coelho disappeared. In sport, the son of former All Blacks coach Scott Robertson is in line for his Canterbury debut in the NPC on Saturday against Manawatu in Palmerston North. Macklin Robertson has been named at first five for the Red and Blacks. Beauden Barrett has been named at fullback for Taranaki for the first time since the 2020 COVID season for Sunday's home match against hapless Wellington. All Blacks teammate Josh Jacob is at 10. Basketball and victory for the New Zealand Breakers, beating out the Cairns Taipans 98-75 in their ANBL Ignite Cup game in Auckland. The NRL will honour retired South Sydney player Jai Arrow as part of the grand final pre-match entertainment, featuring the song You'll Never Work Alone as he completes a lap of the field. The Rabbitohs favourite was forced into immediate retirement in May after being diagnosed with motor neurone disease. The weather for Northland, Auckland and Coromandel, cloudy periods and a few showers. Bay of Plenty, Taupo and Gisborne to Wairarapa, areas of morning cloud, then mainly fine. The chance of a shower in the ranges throughout the day. Waikato to Wellington, including Taumarunui and Taihape, also Buller, Grey and Westland. Often cloudy with one or two showers, mainly about the ranges, but long fine spells in the afternoon. Nelson and Marlborough, fine. Canterbury, high cloud at times, otherwise fine. Otago and mainland Southland, cloud thickening this morning, the chance of a shower about the southern coast from this afternoon. Fiordland and Stewart Island, periods of rain, heavy at times in Fiordland, and for the Chatham Islands, partly cloudy. That's news, sport and weather. I'm Stuart Willey.
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5: From the Bible. 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
6: And a very good morning to you. 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Yeah, it's now October the 1st.
7: The reason we call this series Hidden Holiness is we're saying that there are some things down deep inside, if they're genuine inside you, they'll express themselves outwardly. 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
9: Hello and welcome to Today with Jeff Vines. In this episode, Pastor Jeff continues the Hidden Holiness series. He's exploring the idea of hidden stress or hidden holiness. Let's dive in with Pastor Jeff as he reads from Matthew chapter 6,

0: Okay, Matthew chapter 6, verse 25. We're going to get there in a second. You know, you're in church, in case you forgot. And that means you expect to hear from God and study the scripture, right? So open your Bibles, your cell phone, your iPad, whatever it is, because when you walk out of here, we want you to have a greater understanding of something that Jesus clearly taught. The reason we call this series Hidden Holiness is we're saying that there are some things down deep inside, if they're genuine inside you, they'll express themselves outwardly. There'll be a manifestation of something that's changed and been transformed inside. Now, I mentioned to you a couple weeks ago, my Uncle Otis. And my Uncle Otis had a few favorite sayings. He would say, and you've heard most of these, man, it's going from bad to worse. You ever anybody say that? Or, man, that's like jumping from the frying pan into the fire. Ever heard that one? I'm between a rock and a hard place. Sometimes I would ask Uncle Otis, Uncle Otis, how's it going? And he would say this, Mama said, cheer up, things could get worse. So I cheered up, and sure enough, things got worse. Just preparing for the message, the kind of topic we're talking about, I went back and read an old accident form that was given by a bruised and battered workman. He had filled this out. I want to read it to you. This is what he said, okay? He said, and I quote, when I got, this is, remember, this is an accident form. When I got to the building, I found that the hurricane had knocked off some bricks around the top. So I rigged up a beam with a pulley at the top of the building and hoisted up a couple of barrelfuls of bricks. When I fixed the damaged area, there were a lot of bricks left over. Then I went to the bottom again and began releasing the line. Unfortunately, the barrel of bricks was much heavier than I was. And before I knew what was happening, the barrel started coming down, jerking me up. I decided to hang on since I was too far off the ground by then to jump. And halfway up, I met the barrel of bricks coming down fast. I received a hard blow on my shoulder. I then continued to the top, banging my head against the beam and getting my fingers pinched and jammed in the pulley. When the barrel hit the ground hard, it burst its bottom, allowing the bricks to spill out. I was now heavier than the barrel. So I started down again at high speed. Halfway down, I met the barrel coming up fast and received several injuries to my shins. When I hit the ground, I landed on a pile of spilled bricks, getting several painful cuts and deep bruises. At this point, I must have lost my presence of mind because I let go of my grip on the line. The barrel came down fast, giving me another blow on my head and putting me in the hospital. I respectfully request sick leave. Now, as a pastor, I meet people all the time whose lives can be exemplified by this accident form. They never know what wheelbarrow of bricks is going to hit them next. In fact, I can guarantee there are people in the room right now, they're still coming to church, but in a way, they're wondering if they should check out. Their life has just been one accident form after the next, and they're wondering if it's ever going to get better. Now, here's the problem. Remember, I told you I'd always be honest with you. Always. Matthew 6 is hard, especially the last section. And this is serving, verse 25, as the basis of the final message in the series. Let me read it to you. Here's how it goes, and these are the words of Jesus. Therefore, I tell you, do not worry about your life, what you will eat or drink, or about your body, what you will wear. Is not life more than food and the body more than clothes? Look at the birds of the air. They don't sow or reap or store away in barns, and yet your heavenly Father feeds them. Are you not much more valuable than they? Can any one of you, by worrying, add a single hour to your life? And why do you worry about clothes? See how the flowers of the field grow. They do not labor or spin. Yet I tell you that not even Solomon in all his splendor was dressed like one of these. If that is how God clothes the grass of the field, which is here today and tomorrow is thrown into the fire, will he not much more clothe you, you of little faith? So do not worry, saying, what shall we eat? Or what shall we drink? Or what shall we wear? For the pagans run after these things, and your heavenly Father knows that you need them. Now, have you noticed, in 16 years of being your lead pastor, I have never preached on this text. Do you know why? It's hard. You say, well, you don't avoid hard passages in the past. That may be true, but I've got to come to some kind of understanding before I can stand and deliver. Well, my experience seems to tell me the opposite, be patient, of what Jesus says. How on earth is it possible to live a worry-free, stress-free life when there's always a bucket of bricks just around the corner? You ever been to a children's cancer ward? How is it possible not to worry about your children and grandchildren? You ever lost somebody that you loved? How could you possibly not be concerned about death? If you ever lost or known someone who's lost their home, their livelihood, their job, and ended up destitute, how is it possible not to worry about those things? And the other thing is, I've traveled too much around the world, and I can tell you, just because you're a Christian doesn't mean you're immune to these things. The bucket of bricks can hit you too. In fact, it seems inevitable. So, is Jesus saying that you and I should not worry about food and clothes because he's always going to give us everything we need? It can't be that. Not the way I'm communicating, not the way you're thinking. Is Jesus saying that his provisions are always splendid? No Walmart and Target for us, only Lululemon, Pierre Cardin, Louis Vuitton, and Gucci. Is Jesus saying that you and I should not be concerned with feeding our families and making a living and having nice things to wear? Should we all just sit under a tree and wait for God to release the heavenly manna to feed us and the heavenly splendor to clothe us? How is it possible not to worry or to be anxious or to be stressed out? I mean, how many times have you heard your pastor say, this rule, there is a world ruler. He is on the prowl like a lion seeking to destroy us. He seeks to steal, kill, and destroy. How is it possible with that kind of knowledge not to be anxious, stressed, or worried? And we seem to be stressed about money because we live in a world where people are dishonest, who oppress the poor, and we know that. Their God is money, and the love of it, we're told, is the root of all evil. We experience hardship, disease, betrayal, relationship fractures, rebellious children, family turmoil, loneliness, depression. And then there's this other little small thing called death that just hangs over our heads. Folks, again, why did none of you warn me of what's going to happen when I got older? None of you told me that everything was going to hurt. None of you told me that. At any point, you didn't say to me, hey, Jeff, just wait till you get older. Everything's going to hurt. My pain has pain. Everything hurts. I'm telling you, death talks to me every day at this age. You know what it says? It says, I'm coming. Right? How on earth could you not worry? And here's what people will tell me, and I'll read commentaries about this passage, and they'll say, well, you just got to trust Jesus. Okay, but you can trust Jesus and still die. You can trust Jesus and still suffer. You can trust Jesus and still experience hardship, poverty, and death, right? Are you telling me that every mother who lost a child did not trust Jesus? Every worker who lost a job did not trust Jesus? Every lover who lost a love did not trust Jesus? Paul, the spiritual hero of our faith, here's what he said, and I quote, 2 Corinthians 11, I have worked much harder, been in prison more frequently, been flogged more severely, been exposed to death again and again. 5 times I received from the Jews 40 lashes minus one. 3 times I was beaten with rods. Once I was pelted with stones. 3 times I was shipwrecked. I spent a night and day in the open sea. I've been constantly on the move. I've been in danger from rivers, in danger from bandits, in danger from my fellow Jews, in danger from Gentiles, in dangers in the city, in danger in the country, in danger at sea, in danger from false believers. I have labored and toiled and have often gone without sleep. I have known hunger and thirst and have often gone without food. I have been cold and naked. Paul trusted Jesus. Paul loved Jesus, considered all things rubbish when compared to the goodness of knowing Jesus. And he was often poor, destitute, and in pain. What guarantees do we actually have? Now, to understand this, we have to understand quickly, and I got to move fast, the 3 areas Jesus talks about in Matthew 6. The whole issue stems from the first topic, and that topic is money. Now, you can take a deep breath. This sermon is not about money. But the first part of this passage, Matthew 6, 19, goes like this. And it's important to know this because this is the foundation for everything he's going to say. Do not store up for yourselves treasures on earth, where moths and vermin destroy, where thieves break in and steal. But store up for yourselves treasures in heaven, where moths and vermin do not destroy, where thieves do not break in and steal. For where your treasure is, there will your heart be also. So everything after verse 21 answers the question, since our real treasure is in heaven, how should we live? That's the whole introduction to this section. Now, how many of you ever heard the name, if you remember, maybe if you grew up around Chicago, the name Willie Stokes? Willie Stokes was a gambler on the south side of Chicago, and he attracted attention when his family had a local auto body shop outfit his coffin as a Cadillac Seville, complete with trunk and front grille, windshield, dashboard, silver spoke wheels, working headlights and taillights, and Stokes' own vanity license plate. Newspaper photos showed the embalmed gambler like a display in a wax museum, sitting at the steering wheel of his coffin car in a hot pink suit with $500 bills stuffed between his left thumb and forefinger. Flannery O'Connor wrote a short story with this title, "You Can't Be Any Poorer Than Dead." And yet, despite our awareness of that kind of reality, we still spend a major part of our lives in frantic chase to accumulate more. There's a bumper sticker that says, "He who dies with the most toys wins." Philip Yancey asked the question, "Wins what? What do you win?" Hey, guys, if you watch that television show, it's not Who Wants to Be a Millionaire, but it's women who want to marry a millionaire that they've never met. So the show's about marrying a millionaire they've never met. And have you seen the show Survivor? On Survivor, you got these contestants who will eat rats and cockroaches in effort to gain a $1 million prize. It's reality TV, must-see TV. Money is the primary pursuit of a world that does not know Jesus. We worship it, we trust in it, we depend on it. We put our hope in it for a better life, right? Alternatively, here's what's uncanny. Jesus saw money as something to guard against, not desire. Hey, Pastor Jeff, you said it's not about money. Well, this little section is. Hold on. Jesus said, he actually attributed the idea of money to a god called Mammon. That's the name of the god. See, if you think Mammon is the Greek word for money, you're wrong. Many of the people who will come after Jesus, and all the way up to the medieval times, they will refer to Mammon as the devil of covetousness. So Jesus comes along and says, let me tell you right now, if you think you can serve money and Mammon, that God as well, you're wrong. You're either going to love one, hate the other, or love the other and hate the one. So that Jesus ends up saying that money is so dangerous to the soul that you got to do whatever it takes to break yourself free of it, of its power, to the extent of giving it away. That's what he told the rich young ruler. Hey, there's only one thing that's going to save your soul. You're going to have to get rid of your money because it's your God. Jacques Ellul, a renowned sociologist, wrote a provocative book about money. And he shocks the readers when he says, you have to find ways to profane money. You have to demagnetize its spiritual force, even if it means handing wads of cash to strangers or going into a busy street and throwing up money into the air. Wow. Early communities of Jesus' followers, they formed this kind of army of resistance against the God of Mammon. The book of Hebrews tells us that the believers were joyful when their property was confiscated. Now you think about that. Somebody comes and steals everything you have in the bank in your house and you're happy. Is that possible? But we go on to learn that the reason they were joyful is because it forced them to think about what really mattered in their lives. It forced them to think about, where's my true hope? Where's my true peace? Where's my true security? It forces you to come to terms with who you really are and what you're about. Teresa of Avila, her reforms kind of shape the Catholic contemplative world. And she said that she prayed that God would help her to see the world's riches as dangerous, like a stroll among lions, And when a rich patron showed her her diamonds and precious stones, here's what Teresa said. She said, and I quote, "I only laughed to myself and felt sorry that people should value such things when I remembered what the Lord has in store for us." And then there's the Apostle Paul, stay with me now, who said, "I know what it is to be in need, and I know what it is to have plenty. I have learned the secret of being content in any and every situation." So Paul carried money. Yeah, it was useful, but he carried it lightly. He used it to accomplish the work of God, but he showed no signs of bondage to it. John Wesley, one of the great preachers, was once informed that his house had just burned down. And his reaction was, "The Lord's house burned, one less responsibility for me." Now, how is that possible? So Matthew 6 speaks of mammon, the god of money, but it also speaks of hardship. We're told, don't worry about money. How do we not do that? Don't worry about suffering, lack of food or clothing, destitution or pain. Don't you find it uncanny that North Americans live in unprecedented comfort, and yet we're the ones obsessed with the problem of pain? In America, the number one issue among skeptics is pain. They'll say, "I can't believe in God. It is the roadblock to my faith because of pain and hardship in the world." Prayer meetings in the United States oftentimes will focus on the curing of illnesses or requests for healing. Nothing wrong with that. I'm simply trying to tell you something. If you go any other place in the world other than the West, that's not true. The house churches in China right now, they simply assume that opposition will happen from the state. They can't imagine anything different. And so when they pray for one another, they pray that they will be strong enough to stand under it, not to be rescued from it. And then one of the pastors who served 27 years of hard labor for holding unauthorized Christian meetings, when he emerged from prison and returned to church, he thanked his congregation, 27 years now, for praying for him. He had been assigned a dangerous job in prison. He coupled together 1 million railroad cars without an injury. That's risky business, 1 million. And he said, "God, answer your prayers for my safety." Now, if you're from the West like me, I'm thinking, well, how about God answering your prayers to not let you go to prison? Anybody think that way? I mean, if you can answer his prayers inside, maybe you can answer his prayers outside. Philip Yancey, in his book entitled Rumors of Another World, tells of being invited to speak in Myanmar, which is present-day Burma, or is it vice versa? It's Burma today, right? Okay. And before he got up to speak, the pastor said, "Remember, when you speak to these pastors, most of them have spent time in jail because of their faith." Yancey responded, "Well, then should I talk about one of my books, like Where is God When It Hurts, or Disappointed with God?" And he said, "No, that's not really a problem here." Now you think about what he's saying. So they don't think that God's abandoned them just because they're facing persecution. They don't think that God is not loving because they're facing persecution. They think that's just part of what you endure when you're a Christ follower. That's just part of God's calling. A student is not above his teacher, says Jesus. If they persecuted me, they're going to persecute you. If I suffer, you're going to suffer. We're to share in his sufferings. It's expected. But wait a minute. How does that harmonize with Matthew 6? He'll provide for all your needs. You know the story of Adoniram Judson? He's the one that brought the Christian faith first to Burma. And hardship, if you've read his story, I mean, it's not a great recruitment book for missionaries. Hardship stalked his life from day one. When war broke out with England, the Burmese arrested Judson because he looked light-skinned, he spoke English, and he looked and talked like the enemy. So Judson was forced marched barefoot for 8 miles to a prison. And each night the guards passed a bamboo pole between his heavily shackled legs, hoisted the lower part of his body high off the ground. Blood would rush to his head, preventing sleep and causing fierce cramps in his shoulders and back. And clouds of mosquitoes feasted on the raw flesh of his feet and legs. Treatment went on like this for 2 years. And the only reason Judson managed to endure was because his devoted wife would show up every day at the prison pleading for better treatment and would bring Judson food. So finally he was released. You think his life's going to get better. Here comes the barrel, wheelbarrow of bricks. After his release, just months after his release, Judson's wife, weakened by smallpox, died of fever. And shortly after that, his baby daughter died as well. And in his account, Judson would kneel by his wife's grave for hours each day, regardless of the weather. And he built a one-room hut in the jungle, dug his own grave in case it might be necessary, and worked in solitude on a translation of the Bible in Burmese language. Only a handful of Burmese showed any interest at all to his message, yet he stayed there for 34 years in all. And because of his faithfulness, 1 million Burmese Christians today trace their spiritual roots back to Adoniram Judson. And the dictionary that he compiled, now 200 years old, remains the official dictionary of Myanmar today. Now, how can I harmonize all of that with what I constantly hear from preachers as they guarantee health, wealth, and prosperity if you do everything they say? Why do so many of today's popular preachers sound as if we are the center of the gospel? Me. And if you listen closely, you would think that Jesus said, seek first your personal health and wealth and use the power of God to get it. Seek first your financial portfolio and your earthly significance and follow Jesus to attain it. I remember hearing a preacher say when I was in seminary, and this is a loose quote, I can't remember it word for word, but it went something like this. Jesus never wants you to be sick, poor, or suffer hardship. And if you suffer any of these things, it's because there is sin in your life. And let me tell you something, if that's true, then the Apostle Paul must have been a rascal because he suffered more than any of us. Paul saw hardship differently, though. He said in 2 Corinthians 4:16, therefore do not lose heart, though outwardly we are wasting away, yet inwardly we are being renewed day by day. For our light and momentary troubles are achieving for us an eternal glory that far outweighs them all. So we fix our eyes not on what is seen, but on what is unseen, since what is seen is temporary, but what is unseen is eternal. So Paul had two pictures of himself. One, the image he saw in the mirror. The insomnia, the beatings, the imprisonments, and deprivations had left their mark on his exterior. But there was a second image, the image you could not see. He could sense that this self inside, the true self, was being renewed. That while you could see the scars on the outside, on the inside, he was experiencing this spiritual healing and restoration. And that hardships were part of what God used to make him spiritually fit. So that Paul would see suffering and hardships as momentary light afflictions. And he never saw those hardships as a disproof of God's love and care and concern for him. His focus, his gaze was on something else.
1: 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Thanks for joining us. Next time, we'll bring you the rest of this message from Pastor Jeff.
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6: 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Yet having lost everything, she's found faith in Jesus. Alexandra says, "I was never interested in God. 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Yet today, I can say that the Lord changed my life. I decided to follow Jesus." 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

0: Thursday morning, 20 to 1 on Rima. And if you are awake at this time of the morning because you are feeling, as they say in England, poorly, you have my sympathy. For the last week, I've had this I think it's a savage cough. 483, the number of coughs in the last about 7 or 8 hours. And now my wee chest hurts. I'll tell you what, call it the man flu if you want, but man, it's not been fun.
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1: Do you ever catch yourself thinking, oh, no, I shouldn't, but it's just this once? Maybe it's a compromise you've justified, a harsh word you didn't bother to take back, or a step of obedience you keep putting off. Deep down, you know what's right. You just don't want to face it. Hi, I'm Bernie Diamond, and welcome again to Fresh. Yesterday we talked about God's unfailing faithfulness, that even when we fall, He never walks away. But that truth carries a dangerous temptation to think that because grace covers us, obedience no longer matters. It's a bit like being pulled over for speeding. The officer lets you off with a warning, and for the next few days you drive carefully. But before long, the old habits creep back, until one day you're back where you started, only this time the consequences hit harder. Grace ignored eventually becomes judgment earned. That's exactly what Jesus' brother James meant when he wrote this, James chapter 4, verse 17. If you fail to do what you know is right, you are sinning. James wasn't scolding unbelievers, he was warning believers, people who knew the mercy of the cross but were drifting back into pride, envy, and self-indulgence. Grace doesn't excuse sin, it exposes it so we can be healed. The cross cost Jesus everything. To keep living as though sin doesn't matter is to cheapen that sacrifice. So if the Holy Spirit's been whispering about something you're ignoring, a habit, a grudge, a compromise, listen. Grace isn't God looking the other way. It's His hand pulling you back before you fall again, because the one who forgives you also calls you higher. That's God's word, fresh for you today. Friend, I am so passionate about seeing your life transformed as you receive the word of God into your heart. 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It's quick, it's easy, it's free. 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Because, hey, the only sort of prayer the Bible teaches about is the sort that has powerful results. 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
1: Oh, this is the Reamer for years. When I go to work, first thing I do when I jump in the car is turn the radio on and listen to you guys. 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

0: Because you're good.
1: You've got to listen to that a couple of times to say, oh, yeah, okay, now I get it. Matthew West and good. Dustin Starks before that with This Is The Day. Well, it is the day. It's the first day of October. We're well and truly into the first week of the school holidays. The weather forecast for the next couple of days, not looking too bad at all.

0: keeping you in the know. This is Rima News.
1: In this update, a hijack alert sent by an Israel-bound flight that rapidly lost altitude over Saudi Arabia is being blamed on a brawl in the aircraft's cockpit. The flight Dubai 737 has now landed, with passengers describing screaming and people covered in blood as crew asked for help to tie up one of the pilots. Unnamed Israeli officials told local media a major disaster has been averted. The Prime Minister says New Zealand honours its commitments. A Dutch environmental group has accused us of breaching a clause in the EU free trade agreement around environmental protections. It's because of things like reversing our ban on oil and gas exploration and reducing methane targets. Chris Luxon rejects the claim and insists New Zealand has strong environmental bona fides.
2: This is an economy actually in the last quarter that delivered the lowest level of emissions since records began in 2010. It's an economy in the last quarter that had the highest amount of renewable energy at 96.4%.
1: National and Labour continue to sling mud over their spending commitments the day after the Crown books were opened. Nicola Willis claims promises from Labour not backed by funding now total $18.8 billion, worth about $2,200 extra tax a year per household. She says the party's finance spokeswoman hasn't explained how she'll pay for her pledges.
3: Barbara Edmonds should have done this several months ago. Her problem is that her leader speaks before he's done the maths.
1: But Edmonds says Willis is lying and returns shots, pointing out the rising unemployment and prices on her watch. Family members of the Brazilian woman missing from Queenstown for almost 2 weeks say they're devastated and are considering travelling here as the search continues. They hope 47-year-old Erica Rodriguez Coelho is sheltering in a hut somewhere and will be found safe. Police are looking for a man in his 30s who hiked the Mount Dewar summit track on September 18, the day Coelho disappeared. In sport, the son of former All Blacks coach Scott Robertson is in line for his Canterbury debut in the NPC on Saturday against Manawatu in Palmerston North. Macklin Robertson has been named at first five for the Red and Blacks. Beauden Barrett has been named at fullback for Taranaki for the first time since the 2020 COVID season for Sunday's home match against hapless Wellington. All Blacks teammate Josh Jacom is at 10. Basketball and victory for the New Zealand Breakers, beating out the Cairns Taipans 98-75 in their ANBL Ignite Cup game in Auckland. The NRL will honour retired South Sydney player Jai Arrow as part of the grand final pre-match entertainment featuring the song You'll Never Work Alone as he completes a lap of the field. The Rabbitohs' favourite was forced into immediate retirement in May after being diagnosed with motor neurone disease. The weather for Northland, Auckland and Coromandel, cloudy periods and a few showers. Bay of Plenty, Taupo and Gisborne to Wairarapa, areas of morning cloud, then mainly fine. The chance of a shower in the ranges throughout the day. Waikato to Wellington, including Taumarunui and Taihape, also Buller, Grey and Westland. Often cloudy with one or two showers, mainly about the ranges, but long fine spells in the afternoon. Nelson and Marlborough, fine. Canterbury, high cloud at times, otherwise fine. Otago and mainland Southland, cloud thickening this morning, the chance of a shower about the southern coast from this afternoon. Fiordland and Stewart Island, periods of rain, heavy at times in Fiordland, and for the Chatham Islands, partly cloudy. That's news, sport and weather. I'm Stuart Willey.
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5: From the Bible. 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
7: Number three, wrong motives. Scripture I'll give you there is James 4 and verse 3, which says, you ask and you receive not, because you ask amiss, that you may spend it on your lusts. We are not delivered just to get off the hook, you understand? A lot of people would like to get off the hook. We're delivered in order to serve the Lord. People who come merely to get off the hook do not qualify for deliverance. Number four, you better go down this list and check yourself. While we're going through it, self-centeredness, desire for attention. Some people don't get delivered because they wouldn't be the center of attention any longer. You understand? You find some of the chronic cases of deliverance never want to get delivered because they're poor, neglected, rejected people. This is the only time they get the center of the stage. One thing you'll notice about all people affected by demons is in some way or other they are self-centered. In fact, self-centeredness is an invitation to demon attention. Sometimes you just have to let the person go and say, listen, you've heard enough, you can do it for yourself, and if you don't do it for yourself, nobody else is going to do it for you. Number five, failure to break with the occult, etc. And that includes getting rid of occult objects. Okay? Such as little Buddhas. Or charms, or horseshoes, anything that savors of superstition is demonic. Moses told Israel, if you bring an accursed thing into your house, you become accursed like the thing. Most Christians need to go through their homes and clean out a lot of rubbish. I make it a principle. I don't want to keep in my house anything that dishonors Jesus Christ or honors Satan. One of the big steps in my life was I had inherited from my grandfather four beautiful tapestry Chinese dragons, imperial dragons with five claws, not four. And they were beautiful. And they were not actually objects of worship. But the more I thought about it, the more I thought the dragon really is a picture of Satan. I cannot afford to advertise him on the walls of my home. So I took them down, got rid of them. And I would have to say, without any conscious effort on my part, my income doubled from the day I did that. That's a little extra motivation, okay? I was not planning it. I wasn't in need. I didn't have any such motivation in mind, but I just observed. I prospered in a totally new measure once I got the dragons out of my house. All right. Number six, failure to sever evil soulish relationships. Sometimes you have to break some relationships. If they're evil, if they're binding, if they're, I don't know what word, I want to say the word gooey. A kind of sloppy sentimentality that isn't honest. All right, number seven, under a curse. Now we're going to deal with that tonight, so I'm not going to get involved in it now. But some people are under a curse and will not be delivered or healed till the curse is broken. Number eight, failure to confess a specific sin, such as the one obvious example is abortion. Anyone who has procured an abortion deliberately, in God's sight, is guilty of murder. And that has to be confessed specifically as murder. Now, this isn't my decision. I'm not making the rules, understand? I'm just interpreting them. I've tried to get people delivered. You could get the demon up as far as the throat and it would not come out. Stop and check. I remember a girl of about 16. Her mother had brought her. Eventually I said, listen, there's something you're going to have to confess before this will come out. And she eventually confessed. She'd had an abortion. Her mother didn't know about it. The moment she confessed, it came out. And it was so sweet to see the mother and daughter fall in one another's arms and receive one another. But that, in my opinion, is an unvarying principle. Number nine, which is, this is a controversial one, not separated by, guess what? What's the separating ordinance in the New Testament? Baptism, that's right. Water baptism. Remember, Israel were delivered in Egypt by the blood of the Lamb. but they were separated from Egypt by the water of the Red Sea. And it was the water that prevented the Egyptians following them. They could follow as far as the water. People that are not willing to be water baptized, in my opinion, do not qualify to stay free. This is not an option. I'm not dealing with this as a denominational issue. I'm simply stating that's the way it is. If you can get God to agree, fine. But I'm not going to be a party to that agreement. All right, 10. Now, this is a very complicated one. Part of a larger battle requiring corporate action. Some people are what I call Satan's battlefields. And he will not let them go, not because of what they are themselves, but because of what they stand for. I don't have time to go into this. But there are people for whom the whole body has to take responsibility. Give you an example. There was a young man I knew who had Hodgkin's disease. Well, he was part of a fellowship, which when the fellowship flourished, he did fine. He wasn't sick. If anything went wrong with the fellowship spiritually, he began to get sick. And ultimately, Satan got right into the fellowship, split it open and destroyed it, and he died. You understand? His physical condition was an accurate barometer of the spiritual condition of the fellowship he was in. There are people like that. You don't have the choice. All right, one last topic. How to keep your deliverance. Okay, I usually don't have time to teach on this. Let me say that I have a series called Deliverance and Demonology, which are available to all of you. Number one, make Jesus Lord. Okay? Normally, at the end of a deliverance service, I'll tell the people who've been delivered, don't you go out of this auditorium until you've made Jesus Lord of every area of your life. You remember what Jesus said in Matthew chapter 12? When the unclean spirit has gone out of a man, he walks through dry places seeking rest. Then he says, I will return to my house. What does he mean by my house? The person he occupied. And when he comes, he finds it three things: empty, swept, and set in order. What's the problem? No problem with having the house swept. No problem with having the house set in order. What's the problem? Empty, unoccupied. No one else has been allowed to move in. There's only one person strong enough to keep the devil out of your life. You know who that is? Jesus. Every area Jesus occupies is safe, but any area where he is not Lord is unsafe.
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0: 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I asked him about Sunday school.
1: My mother would look at me and say, boy, if you want to live to see your next birthday, you will be in the house of God. And in the house of God meant the breaking of bread service every Sunday morning. Two Sunday schools I went to on a Sunday afternoon, Brethren and Presbyterian. And I would tell my mother, all my friends just go to one Sunday school. How come I have to go to two? She'd say, it's a backup plan. In case you're not listening the first time around, you're going to get the word into you, boy. And then you'd come home and have sandwiches and go to the Sunday night evangelistic service.
0: 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And if you don't know how to do that, ask a Gen Xer.

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1: Now, you may have heard the wee message a few moments ago saying that my guest this week on A Very Tall Man, the podcast, is Bob Gass. And you went, yeah, but that was last week. Well, it was. The reason that we've got two parts is that Bob doesn't mind a chat. He's Irish. And so when you asked him a question, he could have answered it in 60 words, but he chose to use 300 or 400. And because he is such a raconteur, I let him. So the second part of that interview this week on A Very Tall Man, the podcast. 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

0: Jason Gray, together with Sanctus Real and Land of the Living, came before that with Yes, He Can. It is 20 to 2. Go back maybe a year, 18 months, we had a wee bit of a clean-up, and we had five or six suitcases. Now, we've sort of travelled around the world a little bit, lived in Canada, lived in Australia, lived in the UK, and along the way we sort of had all these different suitcases. But we thought a couple of years ago that that would be the end of all the travel. So all the suitcases except two were given to the, you know, to restore, you know, to the opportunity shop people. And then a couple of days ago, Pam goes, "Oh, I don't like the suitcases that we've got. They don't look nice." So I had to take a deep breath. And apparently we're now getting a new suitcase, but not a new suitcase, because my friend Dalton came around. He said, "No need to buy one." He said, "We've got one that we won't be using, so you can borrow that." So it looks like it's going to be have a happy ending. But there you go. Just when you think that you're never going to use something again, give it away, only to find that 2 years later you do. So if you're thinking of doing something like that, just hold on for a second. Put it in the spare room.
1: 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In every situation where we face trouble, we need the Savior. And here's the good news. In every situation that you read about in the Bible where problems present themselves, Almighty God presents Himself in the midst of it.
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3: In every Bible Boost, we start by hearing a very short passage of Scripture, usually just two or three verses. Today we're in the Gospel according to Mark. We've got a couple of verses from Mark chapter 1.
4: After John was put in prison, Jesus went into Galilee proclaiming the good news of God. "The time has come," he said. "The kingdom of God has come near. Repent and believe the good news."
3: That's Mark chapter 1, verses 14 and 15 from the New International Version. Many, many words have been written and spoken over the past 2,000 years about the life and ministry of Jesus. But I reckon we can probably sum it all up with just three words: kingdom of God. Because as we heard in those verses from Mark chapter 1, when Jesus begins preaching, he starts by talking about the kingdom. "The time has come," Jesus says. "The kingdom of God has come near. Repent and believe the good news." If we kept reading Mark or any of the Gospels, we would see the kingdom breaking through. The kingdom of God is revealed through both the words and actions of Jesus, the King. That's basically the story the Gospels tell. The kingdom was central to what Jesus said and did. He said he must proclaim the good news of the kingdom of God. When Jesus was here on the earth, living among us, we saw the kingdom breaking through. And now we look ahead in hope to the day it fully arrives. One day Jesus is coming back to reign as King. Christ will return. The kingdom was central to the life and ministry of Jesus. And if we consider ourselves his followers, if we call ourselves Christians, then it should be central to our lives too. Jesus said he must proclaim the good news of the kingdom. So as followers of Jesus, this is also what we should do. In both word and action, through what we say and do, really with our whole lives, we are called to proclaim the kingdom of God.
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Ben Fuller, Zach Williams, and their duo called Wait For Me. Jay King before that with I've Got Jesus. I've got the news, 8 minutes away, 2 o'clock.

0: keeping you in the know. This is Rima News.
1: In this update, a hijack alert sent by an Israel-bound flight that rapidly lost altitude over Saudi Arabia is being blamed on a brawl in the aircraft's cockpit. The Fly Dubai 737 has now landed, with passengers describing screaming and people covered in blood as crew asked for help to tie up one of the pilots. Unnamed Israeli officials told local media a major disaster has been averted. The Prime Minister says New Zealand honours its commitments. A Dutch environmental group has accused us of breaching a clause in the EU free trade agreement around environmental protections. It's because of things like reversing our ban on oil and gas exploration and reducing methane targets. Chris Luxon rejects the claim and insists New Zealand has strong environmental bona fides.
2: This is an economy actually in the last quarter that delivered the lowest level of emissions since records began in 2010. It's an economy in the last quarter that had the highest amount of renewable energy at 96.4%.
1: National and Labour continue to sling mud over their spending commitments the day after the Crown books were opened. Nicola Willis claims promises from Labour not backed by funding now total $18.8 billion, worth about $2,200 extra tax a year per household. She says the party's finance spokeswoman hasn't explained how she'll pay for her pledges.
3: Barbara Edmonds should have done this several months ago. Her problem is that her leader speaks before he's done the maths.
1: But Edmonds says Willis is lying and returned shots, pointing out the rising unemployment and prices on her watch. Family members of the Brazilian woman missing from Queenstown for almost 2 weeks say they're devastated and are considering travelling here as the search continues. They hope 47-year-old Erica Rodriguez Coelho is sheltering in a hut somewhere and will be found safe. Police are looking for a man in his 30s who hiked the Mount Dewar summit track on September 18, the day Coelho disappeared. In sport, the son of former All Blacks coach Scott Robertson is in line for his Canterbury debut in the NPC on Saturday against Manawatu in Palmerston North. Macklin Robertson has been named at first five for the Red and Blacks. Beauden Barrett has been named at fullback for Taranaki for the first time since the 2020 COVID season for Sunday's home match against hapless Wellington. All Blacks teammate Josh Jacom is at 10. Basketball and victory for the New Zealand Breakers, beating out the Cairns Taipans 98-75 in their ANBL Ignite Cup game in Auckland. The NRL will honour retired South Sydney player Jai Arrow as part of the grand final pre-match entertainment featuring the song You'll Never Work Alone as he completes a lap of the field. The Rabbitohs favourite was forced into immediate retirement in May after being diagnosed with motor neurone disease. The weather for Northland, Auckland and Coromandel, cloudy periods and a few showers. Bay of Plenty, Taupo and Gisborne to Wairarapa, areas of morning cloud, then mainly fine. The chance of a shower in the ranges throughout the day. Waikato to Wellington, including Taumarunui and Taihape, also Buller, Grey and Westland. Often cloudy with one or two showers, mainly about the ranges, but long fine spells in the afternoon. Nelson and Marlborough, fine. Canterbury, high cloud at times, otherwise fine. Otago and mainland Southland, cloud thickening this morning, the chance of a shower about the southern coast from this afternoon. Fiordland and Stewart Island, periods of rain, heavy at times in Fiordland, and for the Chatham Islands, partly cloudy. That's news, sport and weather. I'm Stuart Willey.
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5: 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What you should say is this: if the Lord is willing, we'll live and we'll do this or that.
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6: Once upon a time, four words that promise us a world of kings and queens, brave knights, daring rescues, all wrapped up in a tidy ending. And they lived happily ever after. But we all know life doesn't work that way, even for the faithful, even in the Bible. Today on Insight for Living, Chuck Swindoll opens the Old Testament to the final chapter of Job. In the past few weeks, we've walked a long road with Job through loss, suffering, through hard-won surrender. And now we arrive, finally, at his restoration.
7: Please turn with me to the 42nd chapter of Job. Job 42, verse 10. The Lord restored the fortunes of Job when he prayed for his friends, and the Lord increased all that Job had twofold. Then all his brothers and all his sisters and all who had known him before came to him, and they ate bread with him in his house, and they consoled him and comforted him for all the adversities that the Lord had brought on him. And each one gave him one piece of money and each a ring of gold. The Lord blessed the latter years, or the latter days of Job, more than his beginnings. And he had 14,000 sheep and 6,000 camels and 1,000 yoke of oxen and 1,000 female donkeys. And he had 7 sons and 3 daughters. He named the first Jemima, the second Keziah, and the third Karen Hapuk. In all the land, no women were found so fair as Job's daughters. And their father gave them inheritance among their brothers. After this, Job lived 140 years and saw his sons and his grandsons 4 generations. And Job died an old man and full of days.
6: 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Chuck titled today's message, "And Job Lived Happily Ever After." Or did he?
7: From our earliest years, we have been fascinated by stories. When we were very young, they were the stories of imagination, a world that seemed larger than life to us. And they all began with the same 4 words, "Once upon a time." It didn't matter what time it was, it just, for us, represented a world of kings and queens and princes and knights and fights and love and war and romance and usually marriage, and of course, they all finished the same way. Same 6 words, "They lived happily ever after." Oh, that were true. We grow up with the same hope deep in our hearts because some of us are sort of like that. We like looking at the brighter side, and so when we build a house, we think it'll be our dream house, and it's not. The roof leaks, or the electrical doesn't work, or the garage door opener doesn't keep working, or. We get a job. It's a new job. And we think this job is going to be the fulfillment of our wildest dreams. And we find we had to bring ourselves with us when we took the new job. And the people we work with are a lot like the people we just left. So that hasn't changed a great deal. Maybe it'll be different when we have our first baby. Remember thinking that? Oh, just wonderful. Then the baby comes. And there are sights and there are sounds and there are smells that were not there before. It just goes on and on. New car. Nothing smells like a new car. It's wonderful. Drive out of the showroom, boom, somebody runs into you and it looks just like the old car that you drove in and traded. Reminds me of a little 4-year-old girl that came into her mother after she had spent the day at day school. And she said, Mama, I just heard the greatest story. She said, there was this wonderful, wonderful, wonderful princess. And she fell into a deep trance. And along came a charming prince. And he kissed her. And it brought her back to life. And then, do you know what? And mother said, "Sure, honey. They lived happily ever after." She said, "No. They got married." In childhood innocence, that little 4-year-old put her finger on the truth that a lot of us really don't like to think about all that often, but we have to, especially true in Bible stories. We love for those in the Bible to live happily ever after. But I can't find one who did. I can't find one. Noah lived this courageous, wonderful life and did this remarkable thing, and the flood came, and he ends his life in naked shame and drunkenness. Doesn't seem right. These wonderful judges that God gave to deliver the nation one after another in the generations that followed, and then they fall on their faces. It seems like most of them are staining their record before they die. Samson judges 20 years, then falls into the arms of a harlot, dies a blind grinder in the Philistine mill. David's life has a dark side as well. We don't want that. We want David to live happily ever after, but before he's finished his life, there's murder and hypocrisy and adultery marking his record. And Solomon, his greater son, wiser than anyone who ever lived on this earth and richer than any in his day, dies a polygamist. Saul, born to be a king, dies a suicide. Peter, crucified upside down. John the Baptizer, beheaded. Paul, beheaded after a life of sacrifice and service. And John, exiled to an island in the Aegean. Isaac Watts was right. In the 18th century, as he wrote, "Must I be carried to the skies on flowery beds of ease, while others fought to win this prize and sail through bloody seas? Are there no foes for me to face? Must I not stem the flood? Is this vile world a friend to grace to help me on to God? Sure, I must fight if I would reign. Increase my courage, Lord." It's not a perfect world. Before we're tempted to lay someone like Job down on a satin pillow and surround him in an unrealistic setting of pristine peace and beauty, we need to remind ourselves he doesn't have that until he goes to heaven. On this earth, no one lives happily ever after. Fulfilled and satisfied? You bet. Challenged and growing and learning? I hope. But happy all the time? Get a life. Not even Job. Before you get to chapter 42, let me have you look at chapter 23 once again. Just one verse. I wonder if Job remembered saying this to his friend Eliphaz while defending himself in his third reply. Job 23, verse 10. Look closely. You'll see it through new eyes now that you see how the story has led to Job's recovery. Back when his body was covered with sores, back when his friends were against him, family had gone away, children had died, he was bankrupt, sitting in a garbage dump at the outskirts of the city, Job still has the temerity to say, "He knows the way I take. When he has tried me, I shall come forth as gold." Look at that. The H is capitalized. It's referring to the living God. Job makes three statements of faith, even in the midst of his suffering. One, I know that God knows my situation. He knows the way I take. Second, I believe it is God who is testing me when he has tried me. And third, I believe that after the trials have ended, I will emerge a better man. There will be gold-like blessings that will come from this affliction. Quite a statement, if you ask me. Realistic, yes, he doesn't deny the trial. But there's hope there. He knows, and he will reward. And that's exactly what we find when we get to the last chapter of Job's life and Job's story. I appreciate the words of one author who said this: It would be a great gift if we could be in Job's position at the end of the book without going through what he did through the book. Gain his knowledge without suffering. But then he adds, realistically, it's doubtful that it can happen. It takes fire to refine gold. Before I go another step into chapter 42, I want to speak to you going through the fire. Just as we are different in our appearance and in our background and in our levels of maturity and age, so we are different in tests. For all you know, the person sitting close to you is going through one of the deepest times of her life or his life. Or that may be you. Fires rage. This vile world is no friend to grace. You may have run right up against the toughest test so far you've ever experienced. My words, I hope, will not have a hollow ring to them when I say to you two words: take hope. This is not the end. He knows the way you take. When he has tried you, you too will come forth as gold. You're being refined. You are being reshaped. For he is the potter and we are the clay. Better times are coming. If not now, and if not on this earth later, when we stand before him and when we spend our eternity with him, it will be worth it all. Well, Job, dear Job, I find when I get to the 10th verse of this last chapter of his book that it begins to list for me no less than four great rewards that came his way. Four gold-like blessings from the hand of God. And I enumerate them for us so that you might take hope where you find yourself today. Now, your rewards will be different because our trials are different. The blessings that come your way, ultimately, will not be the same as Job's, necessarily. But these are his, and you will have yours. Take heart. The first of the four blessings I find in verse 10 and verse 12 of Job 42. Job's possessions are doubled. The Lord restored the fortunes of Job when he prayed for his friends. And the latter part of the verse explains what that means. The Lord increased all that Job had twofold. There are times I don't take a verse absolutely literally, but this is one of those I do. I think literally because of what's said in verse 12. Everything doubled. Perhaps his land as well as his possessions. Perhaps a larger home was able to be built rather than the one they lived in before. But we are told specifically of the multiplication that occurred over the passing of time with his animals. The Lord blessed the latter days of Job more than his beginning. If you check Job chapter 1, verses 2 and 3, you will read one half these figures. He originally had 7,000 sheep, and he winds up in verse 12, tells us, with 14,000. So his flocks grow as he feeds them and breeds them, so their numbers increase, and there's plenty to eat, and there is plenty of land to graze in, and the sheep grow in number to 14,000. And remember the caravans that Job was a part of in his business? His business doubles. He now doesn't have 3,000 camels, but 6,000 camels. What a sight that must have been, huh? You ever looked at a camel? You looked at one lately? They are weird, weird, weird, weird, weird. They just look funny. We were in Central Florida this week, and we were at particular place where there happened to have been a mama and a baby camel. And they don't look any better as babies as they do as mamas. And one of them looked at me and went, And I was just glad I wasn't close. I thought because I knew this verse was coming, I'd been thinking about it, 6,000 of these things running around. But my, in the days of Job, they were like freight trucks. And they would carry the load in the caravans, and his business is increasing, and he's got 1,000 yoke of oxen to work the fields. And it must have been out of every window of his home he could see the luscious plants and the growth of the crops all around him. And he's got 1,000 female donkeys. So he's got everything twice as much as he had before. Not instantaneously, but over the passing of some years, his possessions grew. There's something here, I think, that's kind of between the lines. The Lord chooses on occasion to bless certain individuals with more than is enough. Well, we must learn in our lives as God's people to let it be. Guard yourself from one of life's ugliest habits, and that is envy. I know the great temptation is to remind the Lord of how faithful you have been when you see a neighbor or maybe a friend whose business grows and yours doesn't, or whose life becomes more prosperous. In fact, to the point of being downright rich. Don't decry that. Don't try to outguess that. It is unfair. It is unwise to think that most every wealthy individual has not earned it well or does not receive it from the hand of God. Some of God's dearest saints are eminently wealthy. Let it be. Let it be. If you are one of them, you hardly need the reminder that you didn't create it yourself. It came because of his grace. And if he chooses not to bless you as he has blessed another, applaud it rather than resent it. Job increases, multiplies enormously. He has come forth as gold, having been tested. Now, there's a second blessing that comes in verse 11. His relatives and friends emerge. Some of you have a sense of humor a little like mine, I'm sorry to say, and you think like I did, where in the world were you guys before he won the lottery here? Someone said, you always know who your friends are when you win the lottery or own a pickup. I think that's a good comment. Job looks up and he's surrounded by all his brothers and it repeats it, all his sisters. Interesting, they're never mentioned until now. They weren't around when his time was troubled. Or were they? You don't know that, nor do I. But if they were, they said nothing, and their names are never recorded, nor are their words recorded in the first 41 and a half chapters of the book. But now they come. All his brothers, all his sisters, all who had known him before. You know who I would include? Because they're now forgiven? Eliphaz, Bildad, Zophar, and Elihu. Why not? They're not blacklisted, are they? Because they didn't do the right thing or say the right thing at a time when they too were confused? They're forgiven. If I read correctly, verses 7 through 10, Job even prays for them, and they're restored. So why not be a part of the family reunion? Notice what these people did when they came. They came to him and they ate bread with him in his house and they consoled him and they comforted him for all the adversities that the Lord had brought on him. What a great family reunion. Remember the days of family reunions? They're kind of scary when you think back on them. They're kind of funny. We had family reunions, not every year, but many years. It got a little weird when Uncle Jake showed up, but until then, it was interesting. I loved Uncle Jake, weighed about 400 pounds and had a rope belt. I used to think that was hilarious. My youngest son still loves to hear stories about Uncle Jake, and he was quite a character. I won't go into Uncle Jake any further. I'll just leave it at that. But we had family reunions. My granddad owned a bay cottage, and that's where we would have our reunion, down south of El Campo near Palacios. And we would all pile into this four-room house. And I remember barbecue cooked in a pit outside. The one doing the cooking would use a mop to smear over the... We weren't too clean in those days as we mopped that, slapped that barbecue sauce. Man, that makes my jaws hurt right now when I think about it. Go to bed at night with the mosquito net over your crib and your beds, and just fun time. I remember hearing my dad and mom laughing in the kitchen as they played 42 with my uncle and aunt. And it, great moments where they talked about fun stuff, and life got real simple as you sort of made up your mind about it in a family reunion. Job had a time like that. What stories he must have told him. I love it that they comforted and consoled him. Maybe he had a few scars remaining from the sores. Maybe you could tell him about the night he lost all hope of being able to make it. Those are kind of stories that make a family reunion deeper and meaningful. And I notice also, as you have, that each one gave him one piece of money and a ring of gold. Isn't that intriguing? Maybe this was early on and he hadn't yet begun to build back his business, and maybe they wanted to participate in helping him get back on his feet. Remember, he's lost it all. Maybe he had had to take all of the rings he had before and sell them to live on it. And they wanted to be sure he had a few nice things as well. Maybe they were housewarming gifts, welcoming him to a new home that he had just built. And they were all happy for him. Men and women, in a fast-paced world like ours, it's easy to lose your roots. Easy to live just for yourself. He stays in touch, and they stay in touch with him. They had a lot to talk about. You know who had a lot to talk about? Is Job and his wife. In many a home where physical affliction hits hard, there's a separation that occurs. Distance is built. Some marriages can't make it. And the wife goes one direction and the husband drifts another. You got to hand it to Job and his wife. They stuck it out.
8: 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So, did Job live happily ever after? I'm Clayton Bjellin, and join us when Chuck Swindoll answers that question Friday on Insight for Living.
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0: 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I can't remember the last time I just sort of sat down and deliberately read the book of Job, but I'm going to do that now.
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5: 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Isaiah 40 verse 31.

0: Feeling tired tells you three things. Number one, that your body needs rest. Number two, to take life at a more normal human pace. And number three, to take time to just abide in the presence of God. God rested on the seventh day after creating the world. See Genesis 2 verse 2. So God, who transcends all things, knows all things, has all power, still rested. So what makes you think you don't have to? Now, if you're wired to work, not working will be a difficult habit to get into, even for a few hours. But rest is a secret weapon that God gave you to help defeat the enemy. You see, when you're exhausted, you're of little use to God or anyone else. This is one of the main reasons Satan has you running here and there, doing. If he can't tempt you with addictive substances, wrong relationships, or unhealthy habits, he will tempt you with overdoing good deeds. He wants you to exhaust yourself so that when the real battle, the one you are meant to fight, comes along, you'll be too tired. John wrote, "I hope that you are as strong in the body as I know you are in the spirit." That's in 3 John chapter 2. Your soul is not prospering when it's exhausted and stretched to the max, with little time for rest and restoration. So what to do? Lay your schedule at the feet of Jesus, including any future projects. Wait for his direction, and if it seems slow in coming, stand on this scripture. Those who wait on the Lord shall renew their strength. Isaiah 40, verse 31.
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3: 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I've seen

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1: In this update, a hijack alert sent by an Israel-bound flight that rapidly lost altitude over Saudi Arabia is being blamed on a brawl in the aircraft's cockpit. The flight Dubai 737 has now landed, with passengers describing screaming and people covered in blood as crew asked for help to tie up one of the pilots. Unnamed Israeli officials told local media a major disaster has been averted. The Prime Minister says New Zealand honours its commitments. A Dutch environmental group has accused us of breaching a clause in the EU free trade agreement around environmental protections. It's because of things like reversing our ban on oil and gas exploration and reducing methane targets. Chris Luxon rejects the claim and insists New Zealand has strong environmental bona fides.
2: This is an economy actually in the last quarter that delivered the lowest level of emissions since records began in 2010. It's an economy in the last quarter that had the highest amount of renewable energy at 96.4%.
1: National and Labour continue to sling mud over their spending commitments the day after the Crown books were opened. Nicola Willis claims promises from Labour not backed by funding now total $18.8 billion, worth about $2,200 extra tax a year per household. She says the party's finance spokeswoman hasn't explained how she'll pay for her pledges.
3: Barbara Edmonds should have done this several months ago. Her problem is that her leader speaks before he's done the maths.
1: But Edmonds says Willis is lying and returns shots, pointing out the rising unemployment and prices on her watch. Family members of the Brazilian woman missing from Queenstown for almost 2 weeks say they're devastated and are considering travelling here as the search continues. They hope 47-year-old Erica Rodriguez Coelho is sheltering in a hut somewhere and will be found safe. Police are looking for a man in his 30s who hiked the Mount Dewar summit track on September 18, the day Coelho disappeared. In sport, the son of former All Blacks coach Scott Robertson is in line for his Canterbury debut in the NPC on Saturday against Manawatu in Palmerston North. Macklin Robertson has been named at first five for the Red and Blacks. Beauden Barrett has been named at fullback for Taranaki for the first time since the 2020 COVID season for Sunday's home match against hapless Wellington. All Blacks teammate Josh Jacomb is at 10. Basketball and victory for the New Zealand Breakers, beating out the Cairns Taipans 98-75 in their ANBL Ignite Cup game in Auckland. The NRL will honour retired South Sydney player Jai Arrow as part of the grand final pre-match entertainment, featuring the song You'll Never Work Alone as he completes a lap of the field. The Rabbitohs favourite was forced into immediate retirement in May after being diagnosed with motor neurone disease. The weather for Northland, Auckland and Coromandel, cloudy periods and a few showers. Bay of Plenty, Taupo and Gisborne to Wairarapa, areas of morning cloud, then mainly fine. The chance of a shower in the ranges throughout the day. Waikato to Wellington, including Taumarunui and Taihape, also Buller, Grey and Westland. Often cloudy with one or two showers, mainly about the ranges, but long fine spells in the afternoon. Nelson and Marlborough, fine. Canterbury, high cloud at times, otherwise fine. Otago and mainland Southland, cloud thickening this morning, the chance of a shower about the southern coast from this afternoon. Fiordland and Stewart Island, periods of rain, heavy at times in Fiordland, and for the Chatham Islands, partly cloudy. That's news, sport and weather. I'm Stuart Willey.
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5: From the Bible. 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
6: I know for me, the game changer was the parable of the unforgiving servant. Mm. It kind of seems like he just goes and runs into somebody who owes him a lesser debt. There's this phrase, fellow servant, that Jesus uses when he tells the parable. Mm. And for me, the Lord was like, hey, your dad is a sinner in need of grace. He is your fellow servant. He is living in the reality of a broken and fallen world right alongside you.
7: Welcome to Family Life Today, where we want to help you pursue the relationships that matter most. I'm Dave Wilson.
8: And I'm Ann Wilson. You can find us at familylifetoday.com. This is Family Life Today. Every every single person that's listening to this has dealt with this and needs to deal with it.
7: What is this? I see this book and I'm like, we're going to talk about offense today. I'm a quarterback. I love offense. Let's talk about football and offense. Living beyond offense.
8: How about offense? Because you played football, it's all you can think about.
7: Everything comes back to football somehow. Oh, I get it. Living beyond offense.
9: Yeah.
7: Doing the hard work of forgiveness God's way. Yana Connor is with us.
8: Yes.
7: Have you ever been introduced talking about football? I don't think so.
6: I haven't. But I'm excited.
7: But we're not talking about offense.
8: That's what I said. That's why I'm trying to weave us back into forgiveness.
7: Offense is fun to talk about. Offense is not fun. So define it. How would you define offense?
6: I'll actually quote one pastor, John Brevere, when he talks about, you know, there are two kinds of offended people. There are people who have been offended. Yeah. And then there are people who think that they have been offended. We will all suffer the reality of offense because we live in a broken and fallen world. But there are times when we are offended by something that someone did, and it's not necessarily sinful. In the book, I talk about how offense needs to find its definition in the commandments of scripture, right? Did this person actually sin against me, or did they just like, was it a failure to communicate? You know, is this a matter of sin, or is this actually a matter of like their humanity and their weakness? And so there are times where I'm in relationship with people and I'm offended because they're not showing up in my life in the ways in which I want them to. They're not meeting my, be it reasonable or unreasonable, you know, expectations. And so then I walk away feeling offended and maybe come to them and confront them about how they're not showing up in my life in the way that I want them to. But they haven't actually done anything sinful.
8: And that person can be like, what's your problem? What are you talking
7: about? Sounds like our marriage right here. This has happened many times, but both ways.
8: Every single person has dealt with that. But I like that distinction too.
6: It may not even be sin.
7: So would you agree with this statement? Because I've said this in a sermon. Mm-hmm. I should have pulled up my notes. I'm hoping I say exactly what I said, but I think I said it this way. Offense is normal. Offended is a choice. Is that true?
6: I think so. I think there's a lot of truth to that.
7: I mean, offense is going to happen.
6: Offense is going to happen, but how you respond to it, sort of how you internalize what that person did, even if what they did was sinful, you know, how you internalize it, that's going to impact sort of maybe the degree to which you are offended. And so I'm often asking the Lord to increase my capacity to be patient, to increase my capacity to be other-centered, to be humble, so that in the event that I am offended, I'm not so impacted by it that I'm not able to still obey Jesus's command to be gracious, to be loving, and to forgive. And so I do think we have a choice in that, but I do wonder if we can take that mantra or that principle to the extreme, to the point where we try to become undefendable. And in doing so, then we negate the reality of like the pain that's caused. And so it's kind of like we just turn it off. Because we're like, well, I'm not going to be offended by anybody. Yeah. You know, I can't be touched. In that sense, we're probably closing ourselves off from like real relationships.
7: Now, I did that.
8: I was going to say, and it feels like denial in a way.
6: Yeah.
8: And so you stuff it. Yeah. And Dave, you totally did that.
7: Yeah, I did that. I mean, I'm going to ask you, if you write a book on offense, you must have had a situation in your life. I did. Mm-hmm. My dad and divorce and alcohol and adultery and all when I was a little boy. But I walked into marriage and even Ann said, yeah, I think you need to forgive your dad. I'm like, oh, I'm good. And it was all denial. Mm-hmm. I was hurt. I was offended. I carried it for 30 some years and I never really looked at it and said, okay, I need to take a journey.
8: Yeah.
7: And forgiveness for me was a journey. Mm-hmm. So what's your story? I'm guessing there's a story there.
6: There is a story there. The first line in the book is my dad was my first teacher in forgiveness. Mm. And my biological father, he was an alcoholic. And when he was sober, he was present and he was a really, really great dad. And when he wasn't sober, he was absent and I didn't know why he wasn't there. It was very, very confusing. And so, and then I remember there was a stint where he was sober, but then he got a new family, right? So he got married, he had another child. And it was just really painful. Like I felt really, really replaced by this new woman and by this new child that he had. Mm. And then I remember like in college, like coming to faith in Christ and knowing pretty quickly that one of the things I needed to do was forgive my dad.
9: I knew it.
6: I was like, I grew up in church, so I kind of know, you know, what Christians are supposed to do. But it was an 11-year journey for me. And I think the first part of it was me acknowledging the pain, like acknowledging what his absence meant for me, how it was impacting my life, how it was creating in me this bitterness and this distrust. And so I had to really like sit with that for a while. But because I was a young Christian and also a zealous one, I was still like trying to forgive. And so I was like, well, maybe forgiveness means like I send him a Father's Day card. I call him at Christmas. I remember I like was in the hardware store trying to find like a tool set to buy for him and all these things. But it was just me trying to perform forgiveness.
10: Yeah. How old were you then?
6: I was in my 20s. I was in my early 20s. Yeah. I was actually here in Orlando, Florida, doing ministry here.
9: But you're trying to be this obedient young woman who's following Jesus. You know that you're supposed to forgive. So you're working at it.
6: I'm working at it. But it's not coming together. So then fast forward, I'm in seminary. I'm studying with a friend and she starts asking me questions about my dad. I start to share about how I'm struggling to forgive. And she was like, well, it seems like you've never really had a conversation with your dad, that you've never really dealt with like the pain that you felt. And so she challenges me to go home and have a conversation with my dad.
9: How did you feel about that?
6: I was mad because we were just there to study. I was like, I'm here to study. Like, I'm not here to talk about my dad. I didn't ask for your accountability. I didn't ask for your discipleship.
10: You're offended by her.
6: Oh, I'm so offended by her. What's crazy is she's actually the reason why this book even exists. She was the one to reach out to me from Harvest House and was like, hey, let's write a book together. And so she's a part of even like my forgiveness story. But I go home and I am supposed to be with my dad. My dad cancels on me because he had a job come up and he had to take it. And my friend was like, well, did you reschedule? And I was like, well, no, I didn't reschedule. He didn't reschedule. He didn't ask if we could reschedule. And no kid, she was like, call your dad, reschedule.
10: I like this girl.
6: I know, Lindsay.
9: She's a good friend.
6: She's a good friend. I go and I have the conversation with my dad. And for the first time, I tell him how he hurt me.
9: Okay, I want to hear the conversation. What did it sound like?
6: It sounded like, well, I actually started with an apology because he was trying. He was in a season where he was sober and where he was trying to build a relationship with me. He was trying to get to know me. He was calling more. And I was just like, I think at that point I was in my 30s. I was like, I don't need you. Like, that's just kind of where I was at. I have learned how to live without you, and I don't actually need you in my life. And so I had really stiff-armed all of his efforts to reconcile. And so I apologized to him for that and just said, like, hey, that's not in step with the ways of Jesus. That's not the kind of person I want to be or how I want to treat you. So please forgive me for that. But then I began to share, like, the pain of, like, him just not being there. And he's weeping.
9: As you're telling him.
6: He's literally weeping. And then he...
9: What did that for you? What was that like for you? Were you surprised?
6: I was surprised because he was a very jovial kind of guy. He never acknowledged sort of his in and out in my life, his abandonment. He'd never confessed those things or even seemed to be bothered by those things. It was like when he would see me, it would just be kind of like that wasn't a big deal. And so to have him there, to see him weeping. And my dad, he's like, he's massive. He's a big guy.
9: Is he?
6: You know, he's a mechanic.
9: Yeah.
6: He's bald head, like just, you know, goatee. And so just to see him weep like that was really overwhelming and brought about my own tears. But then he began to express that he was sorry and that he regrets a lot of the decisions that he had made in his life. And so it helped me to see his humanity, to see his pain. And he said something to the effect, like, I've done a lot of bad things in my life. And it was just like, I don't know what those things
9: are.
6: But he said, I've asked God to forgive me. And I was like, wait, wait a second, you know? Yeah. And so there we were just sharing that moment together. And then we hugged it out. He gave me a big kiss on my cheek. And it was really sweet. And then it was like, okay, now how do we do this? Like,
9: how do you go on from there?
6: Move forward, you know, relationally. And it was awkward and it was weird and it was frustrating and it was hard, but I got my dad back. And for me, it was a gift that we were in a position to write a different kind of ending to our story. But it was really my friend who helped get me there. It was sermons that helped get me there. It was wrestling with K-author studies on forgiveness, yes. You know, that helped get me there. But it was a really, really long journey. And I think most of it was because I didn't actually know what forgiveness was. Mm. You know, I'd heard a lot of really good sermons about it. I would be convicted. I would be inspired. But I didn't know how to actually like do it. Like, what does it look like? What does it feel like? And that's what I'm really trying to answer in this book. It's not just why do we forgive, but like actually how do we do it? And how do we have assurance that we've obeyed Jesus's command to forgive?
9: For your friend to say, you need to call your dad now. You went to see him. Now you need to call him and make sure you get, but look at, I watch your face as you're sharing that story. I wonder what it would have felt like for you had you never done that. Who would you be had you never had that conversation, even spiritually?
6: Yeah, yeah. The sad part of the story is that my dad unexpectedly died like 2 months after we had that conversation.
11: 2 months.
6: His appendix ruptured and then he had a pulmonary embolism. And I think his body had just been through way, way too much and it wasn't able to sustain that surgery. I will say, like, that was a very, very confusing time for me. Because it was like, God, why would you give me my dad back
9: and then you take
6: him away, you know? And because I'm grieving, that's all I can see. I can't see the man, God, thank you that we were able to have that conversation before he passed, right? If I hadn't listened to my friend, I would have completely missed that opportunity to have that conversation with my dad. Mm. And
11: so you're walking around with a whole different...
6: Oh, yeah.
11: Regret, guilt, maybe. Mm-hmm. I mean, you're sad and confused, but at least you had something a lot of people never do.
6: Yeah. And so I'm really grateful to that friend. I'm really grateful that I was able to have that conversation with my dad before he passed and that we were able to write a different ending, you know, to our story. My biggest regret is that I didn't go fishing with him, you know. And maybe one of my biggest regrets is that I wasn't able to get to a place of forgiving him sooner. Mm. And while I know, like, your spiritual journey is what it is and you can only be where you are. And I find great comfort in what Paul says in Philippians, you know, you can only live up to what you've obtained. You know, there's still like this semblance of regret. Like, man, I wish I would have been able to get there sooner, you know, so that one, I would have been able to get to know my dad more. And also so that he could have shared fishing with me, which was something that he really loved. Yeah.
9: It's so sad, but
6: yeah.
11: I mean, I'm sitting here thinking, if I would have taken that journey, you were in your 20s. Mm-hmm. Yeah, I didn't take it till my 30s. Mm. And my friend told me to do it too. Mm. Her. She was the one that.
9: I could see the effects of not forgiving him.
11: Oh, I was walking around with bitterness and anger that was coming out in my home and with my sons. That I couldn't see. That
9: you didn't
11: connect it. I didn't know the cord was connected right there. And there are other things, but that was the big one. And so I had to go on a journey. And I sort of thought, I mean, I don't know if you had this thought, but I'm preaching. And I'm preaching on forgiveness at different times through the years. Yeah. And every time I wrote a sermon on forgiveness, I was like, I haven't done this yet. Mm. You know, but I'd sort of bury it and go lead the congregation and say, you need to do this. Realizing I'm not sure I've done this. And then I realized I got to do this. And I actually thought, okay, I'll do it next weekend. You know, I thought it'd be a quick thing. Ephesians 4:32, forgive as you've been forgiven. I know this stuff. I've taught it. I know the word of God. And that's, I underestimated. Whoa. For me, it was about a 5-year journey.
6: Yeah.
11: You know, and it's interesting when you said your journey, I picked up a book by Lewis Smedes. I don't know if you ever saw that one, but he's with the Lord now, but it was written boy in the 60s, probably called Forgive and Forget, Healing the Hurts We Don't Deserve. Mm-hmm. And he walks you through a 4-step process, which you literally went through that I had to. He says, you've got to acknowledge the hurt. Mm-hmm. I turned him into H's. I don't know if he had it that way, but I'm a preacher. So, yeah. You know, it's like, that was the first thing is I kept denying that I was hurt. I was like, no, I really was. Mm-hmm. And I'm not blaming my dad, but I am.
9: You said the same thing you had to go through.
11: Yeah. When you were saying, I'm like, there's the H. The second one was, I think I call it hate, but he just said there's a displeasure that you feel toward that person that you got to acknowledge. And you can call it hate or whatever, but it's like, and Ann said to me, do you realize when your dad calls, you don't really talk to him? You're like, yeah, okay, bye.
9: Why are you shaking your head about that, Yana?
6: Oh, no, that's totally me.
9: Really?
6: Yeah. Totally me.
11: I mean, when you're hurt, you carry that.
9: You disengage.
11: Yeah.
6: Oh, yeah. I was a master at getting off the phone.
11: Yeah.
6: You know? Yeah. And so I think we would talk about the weather. We would talk about my car. And then he would try to maybe get to something personal. And then I would, I don't know how I would do it, but I recently did it to, like, when I was on the phone with somebody else that I was like walking through something difficult with. And I was like, man, that's just in there. You know, it's just this ability to get off the phone with ease. But every time he would call, I would roll my eyes. I would huff and puff.
9: Yes.
6: And it was like, it's just a phone call, but it would really just, my anger would immediately rise just at seeing his name on the phone.
9: Wow.
6: Yeah.
11: Yeah, and then so you have to go through this healing journey. Yeah. That's the third step. And for me, again, it was years.
6: It takes a while.
11: Yeah, it does.
6: And I do think there is this reality that you do have to heal a little bit, you know, in order to be in a place to forgive so that some of that anger sort of gets released, some of that pain, that hurt, and maybe even you're able to see it a little bit differently. I know for me, the game changer was the parable of the unforgiving servant. Mm. There's this phrase, fellow servant, that Jesus uses when he tells the parable of how this servant, he has this massive debt, and then he's forgiven of this massive debt, and then he goes and finds, it kind of seems like he just goes and runs into somebody who owes him a lesser debt, and it refers to this person as his fellow servant. Mm. And for me, the Lord was like, hey, your dad lives in a broken and fallen world too. Mm. Your dad is a sinner in need of grace. He is your fellow servant. He is living in the reality of a broken and fallen world right alongside you. And that just kind of helped open up some compassion.
9: Was that new for you to have those thoughts?
6: Yeah.
9: As the word just kind of, God used the Holy Spirit through his word.
6: Yeah. I only saw my dad through the worst things he ever did. Mm. You know, I forgot about the days that he showed up. I forgot about the day that he was the first person at the hospital after I was in a car wreck. I forgot about how when he was sober and I had a big, like, sleepover, you know, at his house. Like, all I saw were the days that he didn't show up. And so I just went all bad on him. And I couldn't see the duality of the good and the bad. And I couldn't see his humanity. And so I think that's a part of the process too, that really helps you to open up.
9: I had parents that were married 70 years and they had some great things about them and also not so great, which is every single family. Mm. There's some great things, but there's some broken things too. They weren't believers. And I remember in my 20s going through a phase where all I saw was the brokenness. Mm. All I saw was, well, that messed me up. Well, that's why I'm like this, because I'm seeing my insecurities in my 20s and I'm thinking, where did this come from? And I'm pointing to my parents like, oh, it's you guys. You guys did this to me. And I remember talking about this with a group of women. I said, I feel like my 20s, it's like when you take bacon grease and you pour it into, like, let's say a glass. And at first it's all mixed up. So I felt like that's growing up years is all mixed up. Like, there's good, there's bad. And then in my 20s, it's like the fat rose to the top that I couldn't see underneath that white fat, the solid. I couldn't see the good underneath it.
12: That's so good.
9: And then as you get older, and for me, it was walking with God. It was seeing their imperfections, of course. And look at me. I'm just, you know, I'm right there with you. And now having kids, they got a lot of fat at the top of that jar that they have to kind of remember like, oh, there were some good things too.
12: Yeah.
9: So I think that that's really normal and healthy, but I think that's happening more today. I'm hearing of a lot of kids that have no relationship anymore with their parents. Have you heard of that?
6: Yeah, I have.
9: And you probably get it.
6: I get it and I don't get it. Like, I understand that people have been through really horrific things with their parents. And yeah. if your parent was abusive, be it verbally, physically, spiritually, and they're still unrepentant, I think that is warranted.
9: Right. But for boundaries.
6: Yeah, for boundaries and those kinds of things. And also to hold them accountable for what they did. But I think when it's like your parent annoys you, or maybe they have, you know, just unhealth in them that they're still working out of, and it's not necessarily abusive, it just takes a little bit more effort to communicate. I'm not saying that those aren't real frustrations. I'm just asking the question of, like, is that cause for sort of going no contact with your parents?
9: I'm with you.
6: Me and my mom, we've been on a journey. If I was in my 20s, like in this year,
9: yeah.
6: maybe I would probably, you know, do that. But it wouldn't have been because she was a bad mom. It would have been because, like, our relationship was just really difficult. And I look now, like 20 years later, and me and my mom have a really great relationship, you know? And I think that's really the thing. Like, I don't know if we're giving, as children, you just expect your parents to be perfect. But I don't know if we give our parents, like, space to fail and space to grow.
9: Yeah.
6: But if I had just cut the relationship off at 20, I wouldn't have been able to see that. And so I know that these are really complex things. No one comes to a decision to go no contact with their parent
9: right.
6: with great ease. But I am asking the question, are your decisions in step with the ways of Jesus? Are you acknowledging your parents' humanity? Are you giving your parents space to fail and grow? And are you removing yourself from the relationship because it's difficult? My generation, we're not that resilient. Like, we're like, when it comes to communicating, when it comes to sort of like navigating our emotional world, like, we're just not as resilient. And I understand that is us trying to not repeat the sort of failures of our parents or, you know, previous generations. And we want to be more self-aware and we want to have more healthier relationships. But sometimes that stuff requires work. And it means persevering through some things. And so those are the things that bring me concern. But I know that it's a really complex situation. And it's one that always brings up grief for me when someone says that they're not in relationship with their parent anymore. Yeah. Or their kid, you know, disowned them. It's so, so painful. Yeah.
9: But I love that you said that you've had to work through with both your mom and your dad.
6: Mm-hmm.
9: And I think a lot of us do. But I love that you've put the work in.
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15: Yep, it's dark outside. It's dark outside. Yep, most Kiwis are sleeping. Most Kiwis are sleeping. But we aren't. But we aren't. Let's be friends. 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

0: Now, just after the program from Family Life Today about 10 minutes or so ago, there was a little message that talked about thoughts and comments, the radio program with Andrew Urquhart. And there's been a bit of a change in the last few weeks, and it is a wonderful change. If you've often wondered what he looks like and what it's like to, you know, be in a radio studio, there's now the TV version of Thoughts and Comments, which is simulcast at the same time. 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
4: I'm Katie Markar. I've introduced myself to you because names are important. You've probably heard the famous lines in Shakespeare's Romeo and Juliet. What's in a name? That which we call a rose by any other name would smell as sweet. Juliet observes that roses would still be delightful even if we called them something else. That may be true for roses, but names are really important for people. Names connect us to our family, our history, and our identity. There's a wonderful thing about John 1 that you've probably never noticed before. Where is family language used for the first time? Is God called the Father? Is Jesus called the Son? Well, actually, the first family word occurs in John 1:12. Jesus gives believers the power to become children of God. Jesus came to bring us into his family, into the relationship of love that exists within the triune God. The love that created the world became a person and seeks to know us. Wow. I'm Katie Markar from the theology program at the University of Otago.
5: It's after midnight, which begs the question,
6: why are you awake?
5: Well, you are. So you may as well stick around and spend some time with Gary, a very tall man, on Rima.
7: Just 5 years old, running through the pews.

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2: In this update, a hijack alert sent by an Israel-bound flight that rapidly lost altitude over Saudi Arabia is being blamed on a brawl in the aircraft's cockpit. The flight Dubai 737 has now landed, with passengers describing screaming and people covered in blood as crew asked for help to tie up one of the pilots. Unnamed Israeli officials told local media a major disaster has been averted. The Prime Minister says New Zealand honours its commitments. A Dutch environmental group has accused us of breaching a clause in the EU free trade agreement around environmental protections. It's because of things like reversing our ban on oil and gas exploration and reducing methane targets. Chris Luxon rejects the claim and insists New Zealand has strong environmental bona fides.
3: This is an economy actually in the last quarter that delivered the lowest level of emissions since records began in 2010. It's an economy in the last quarter that had the highest amount of renewable energy at 96.4%.
2: National and Labour continue to sling mud over their spending commitments the day after the Crown books were opened. Nicola Willis claims promises from Labour not backed by funding now total $18.8 billion, worth about $2,200 extra tax a year per household. She says the party's finance spokeswoman hasn't explained how she'll pay for her pledges.
4: Barbara Edmonds should have done this several months ago. Her problem is that her leader speaks before he's done the maths.
2: But Edmonds says Willis is lying and returns shots, pointing out the rising unemployment and prices on her watch. Family members of the Brazilian woman missing from Queenstown for almost 2 weeks say they're devastated and are considering travelling here as the search continues. They hope 47-year-old Erica Rodriguez Coelho is sheltering in a hut somewhere and will be found safe. Police are looking for a man in his 30s who hiked the Mount Dua summit track on September 18, the day Coelho disappeared. In sport, the son of former All Blacks coach Scott Robertson is in line for his Canterbury debut in the NPC on Saturday against Manawatu in Palmerston North. Macklin Robertson has been named at first five for the Red and Blacks. Beauden Barrett has been named at fullback for Taranaki for the first time since the 2020 COVID season for Sunday's home match against hapless Wellington. All Blacks teammate Josh Jacob is at 10. Basketball and victory for the New Zealand Breakers, beating out the Cairns Taipans 98-75 in their ANBL Ignite Cup game in Auckland. The NRL will honour retired South Sydney player Jai Arrow as part of the grand final pre-match entertainment, featuring the song You'll Never Work Alone as he completes a lap of the field. The Rabbitohs favourite was forced into immediate retirement in May after being diagnosed with motor neurone disease. The weather for Northland, Auckland and Coromandel, cloudy periods and a few showers. Bay of Plenty, Taupo and Gisborne to Wairarapa, areas of morning cloud, then mainly fine. The chance of a shower in the ranges throughout the day. Waikato to Wellington, including Taumarunui and Taihape, also Buller, Grey and Westland. Often cloudy with one or two showers, mainly about the ranges, but long fine spells in the afternoon. Nelson and Marlborough, fine. Canterbury, high cloud at times, otherwise fine. Otago and mainland Southland, cloud thickening this morning, the chance of a shower about the southern coast from this afternoon. Fiordland and Stewart Island, periods of rain, heavy at times in Fiordland, and for the Chatham Islands, partly cloudy. That's news, sport and weather. I'm Stuart Willie.
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6: From the Bible. So in Christ Jesus, you are all children of God through faith. For all of you who were baptized into Christ have clothed yourselves with Christ. There is neither Jew nor Gentile, neither slave nor free, nor is there male and female, for you are all one in Christ Jesus. Words to live by on Rema.
7: Everybody talks about, I'm spiraling down, going down, going down.
8: Because that's what it feels like.
7: Yeah, it does feel that way. But if we're spiraling, the truth is we're blessed. Because it's in those difficult times we're more capable of leaning into God, of Him being near to us. None of us learn and grow from our good days. We learn and grow from the hard times. And that's why James says, rejoice when you fall into various trials. Now, I don't ever get into a trial and think, yay. But in those moments we should, because we're about to experience God in a way that we can't in the sunshine.
9: That's Levi Lesko joining us again today on Focus on the Family with Jim Daly. He'll offer hope for you in the midst of life's struggles. Thanks for being here. I'm John Fuller.
8: You know, John, that's a big promise you just made. Hmm. He'll offer hope for you in life's struggles. And I think last time listening to Levi, it's exactly right. He is so good at kind of reducing life to what's essential, what's core. What are you really here to learn? And if you missed the program last time, get it at the website, get the app, because it was really insightful and pithy. I mean, that's it. He just gives it to you so in such bite-sized forms,
9: yeah,
8: which I need and I love. So today I'm looking forward to continuing that conversation. Last time it was about spiraling down, but really see it as an opportunity to spiral up.
9: Mm.
8: And the Lord is with you wherever you're at the bottom, at the top. And the reminder that we learn so much when we're in the valley.
9: Yeah.
8: It's hard for us as Christians to embrace that because we want to live at the top. That's part flesh and part joy. But God teaches us so much more in the valley.
9: Mm-hmm. And Levi Lesko is the co-founder and lead pastor of Fresh Life Church. They've got locations in Montana, Wyoming, Oregon, and Utah. Levi and Jenny, his wife, are popular speakers. They have five children, and among the books he's written is one that we're talking about today. It's called Blessed Are the Spiraling.
8: Levi, welcome back.
10: Thank you, gentlemen.
8: It's so good to have you. Let's start off today for those that didn't hear last time, and hopefully, again, they'll go back and catch that. But you hit this midlife crisis at 38. That wasn't that long ago. And you know, some people, like I said, I don't feel like I've hit that moment yet, but all of us will hit something that will drive us in that direction. Describe that for those who didn't hear it last time and just how you reacted to it.
10: Yeah, at 38, which was almost 5 years ago now, I began to have panic attacks at night. I also was struggling with apathy, which had never really been something in my life. I've always had forward vision and here's the next 10 things. And
8: I would say the word go-getter fits you pretty well.
10: And I, in that period, hit this slump of I didn't have the same motivation. I didn't know if I was going to continue on in the role I was in at my church. And thankfully, with a lot of help and a lot of care, I look back on that as a really great time of development. Painful, but wonderful. And I just laugh because we don't know what we need. We know what we want, and what we want is usually not going to help us. They did a study where they asked people who won the lottery, is your life better on the back end of this? And almost without question, most people who go through the lottery, it does not help their life and happiness and marriages and,
8: think of that,
10: and choices. But most people who survive cancer come on the back end and saying, I have greater joy. I have a greater appreciation of life. And so it's like, would you rather have cancer or would you rather win the lottery?
8: Wow.
10: Definitely something to think about because we don't know what we actually will emerge from a better version of us.
8: You know, let me ask this tough question. Theologically, you are a pastor. It seems like some in the Christian community want to construct this sense that when you're being blessed, when all things are going well, you're actually at the top of the heap. You're in your upward spiral. And I guess that's a fair feeling when things are going easy. You feel like the Lord's got your back and things are going well and the job is going well and the family's doing well. But what you're saying is, no, that may be a false sense of footing.
10: My pastor growing up had a plaque on his desk that said, God, please never prosper me above my ability to maintain my love for you. And I think perhaps it's easy when goods increase, our heart can set on the goods, you know, it can become an idol. And I think sometimes in the difficulties, if we turn into God and not run from him, we can actually grow. Now, I'm not saying we should seek out, there should be masochism. Hopefully, like Paul, we can say, I can learn to either have abundance or not have. I can do all things through Christ who gives me strength. And the way we get safe to be blessed is we keep just our eyes on Jesus.
8: What would you say were the two or three things that you learned out of your midlife crisis?
10: Yeah, among them would be a light touch, to keep my identity just on Jesus, and then to connect the dots and to deal with and treat previously undiagnosed trauma in my life that was shaping me. I think as long as things are undiagnosed properly, they'll go mistreated. We'll numb them, we'll just sort of run from them, or we'll pretend like they're not there and shove it down, and then it's a big explosion like Mentos and Diet Coke down the road.
8: Is there a line you don't want to cross with that where you want a healthy sense of truth? You know, and we learn so much in our family of origin as children, especially if we had dysfunctional parents that left their mark on us. I'm just thinking of some people that that's where they live then. They're peeling that onion way down. And I think my senses, although I could be wrong, it feels like you could be almost captivated by peeling that onion.
10: Sure. I think the journey not being the goal is the point there, right? It's a tool in God's hands that he can use. Biblical counseling in community, I think, is a massive, and I think the church has done historically a pretty bad job of honoring and dignifying that. The church culture I grew up in, counseling was a synonym for, like, you know, worldliness. You know,
8: correct.
10: It was like, oh, that's totally not trusting in God. And the goal would be that we no longer have our trauma as our template, but God's truth is our template. So we don't, the goal isn't to where it's like, well, my anxiety won't let me, so I'm not doing any of these things. And then that becomes like how we see ourselves. And we almost can be left in a perpetual victim mentality, like you said. But as an end, not as an end unto itself, but as a tool to get us to Christ-likeness.
8: Yeah, that is really good. I so appreciate that. This is funny because a hero of yours, Martin Smith, who's a British rock band guy, I think you really liked him and you would listen and you had a chance to meet with him. But what was that like for you to meet this guy and why did you connect with him?
10: Well, it was so interesting because at the height of his success, I mean, they were like the Christian U2 back in the day, you know?
11: Right. This is Delirious.
10: Delirious.
11: Yeah.
10: And he, at the top of his influence and fame, walked away from it all. And we never really heard from him anymore for a long time. And he recently has emerged and we got to talk for a little while and he basically said it was for his family. You know, raising his family in arena tours just was not what he wanted his kids' lives to be like. He wanted to be dedicated and present. And I look at him now and he's more sought after now as a mentor to young worship leaders and musicians. He's spoken of almost with hushed tones like, oh my gosh, Martin Smith. And it's so funny because it's the exact opposite of what we all fear. If I am out of sight, I'll be out of mind. I'm going to be irrelevant if I'm long on the tooth. But he has more wisdom to share, not less, because he prioritized the right things. And so I think it gave me a great comfort with the idea of, you know, for a lot of us, I think especially with the energy of youth and social media has just poured gas on the fire, that we feel like we need to maintain this illusion of hustling towards a platform and on our grind to be successful and influential and be known. And the idea is, in God's hands, being hidden, being buried is how a seed gets to be grown. And so just following God, what he wants you to do, and letting him take care of the rest.
8: Yeah, that's cool. I was thinking I had a chance to play golf with Alice Cooper. He's like a 6 handicap. Mm-hmm. But the more impressive part of Alice Cooper is years ago, you know, he was drinking way too much and he was vomiting blood backstage. And his wife just said to him, hey, this isn't going to make it. And he became a Christian. His dad was a pastor. And then he was thinking about his career and what he needed to do. And he said to a friend who was a pastor, he said, you know, I guess I got to give this up. And the pastor said, I don't think God would have given you that platform just to walk away. Why don't you use your influence to talk to people about the Lord? So he's got a vibrant ministry. And I'm not going to share those details, backstage stuff. But the people that he's reaching for the Lord are names we would all know. Mm. And it's awesome to see a believer like that stay in his groove, but be there for light.
10: Yeah. And I think that's the thing. I don't think the application for Martin's story is to do exactly what he did and we all have to walk away from our jobs. I think it's to learn how he thought. He thought, I want to follow God and be faithful. And even though he said to me, I was afraid of not being seen, not being in the stage anymore, in the center of attention anymore. But those parts of me died. I had to die daily to pick up my cross and follow Jesus. So the goal is for all of us to be willing to follow Jesus, even if it's into obscurity.
8: Yeah. You have a story in your book about being in San Diego. I lived down there for a couple of years and went to Balboa Park every night to play tennis. And you
10: sounds
8: say,
10: like my fascination of heaven.
8: Yeah. And you say to yourself, I never want to leave this place, Lord. Yeah. This is like heaven. And obviously, I left there after a couple of years. But what happened to you in San Diego? How did God reach you?
10: I was on this run on Coronado Island, and I was looking at all these mansions. And back home, it was 20 below zero in Montana. And so as I was on this run looking at these mansions in 77-degree perfection, I thought to myself, man, it would be really difficult to leave this if you had this, to leave this. And not, I don't just mean to leave to go to work. I mean to leave to go to heaven. You would want to hold on to it. And of course, you don't just have to live in San Diego to have a tight grip on the things of this world. But I think the lesson is for all of us to realize, like, this is not our home. Being comfortable here and having perfection here, it was never the idea, because the Bible says we were born naked and we're going to leave naked. So yeah. We need to learn to have a light touch.
11: Yeah, there were some examples of biblical ownership, if you will, that became stewardship for God. Joseph, who gave his tomb for Jesus' body to be buried. Who else comes to mind in terms of stuff?
10: Well, so many. I mean, Joanna, the wife of Cusa, the steward of Herod, she supported Jesus with her means that she pulled from Herod's paychecks, which is pretty cool, because Herod killed Jesus' cousin, John the Baptist, and was cruel to Jesus as well. And so what sort of Holy Ghost sabotage is it that she was taking that money and funneling it towards Jesus's ministry? Mm. But similarly, as you mentioned, Joseph of Arimathea and Nicodemus, they financially supported Jesus's embalmment and burial. You also have examples like the couple that would build a house extension on for Elisha the prophet to stay in when he was passing through. And there's so many others who, biblically speaking, have had a lot, have had San Diego mansion type money, but have not let it get into their heart. Money in your hand's not the problem. Money in your heart is.
11: Yeah, and I would guess, and I know where you're going to go with this, I think, that a lack of money doesn't mean I shouldn't be generous.
10: Very good. I think we all think that idolatry and greed is only something that happens to wealthy people.
11: Somebody else.
10: But the Bible says that the love of money is a root of all kinds of evil, and you don't have to have money to love money. And the way for all of us to not let money become idolatry is generosity. It stabs a heart through greed that's trying to strangle you.
8: Mm. Yeah, I think of Priscilla. So she had this license from the Roman Empire to sell purple garments, which—
10: Lydia.
8: Was it Lydia or
10: Lydia,
8: Priscilla?
10: The seller of purple from Thyatira.
8: Okay, so, I mean, there's another example of taking Roman acknowledgement.
10: She's
8: Roman
10: a wealthy
8: money.
10: Woman. She had multiple homes. She had a place in Philippi, but obviously from Thyatira also. Purple was basically the richest. It was like Versace of its day.
8: Yeah. And they regulated it.
10: She used that money to funnel the Apostle Paul and supported, let the whole church in Philippi get started in her house.
8: Mm-hmm. Go, Lydia.
10: Go, Lydia, go.
8: So when I get on a flight, I can have a routine of putting my Bose headset on and kind of sink into reading or listening to the word, you know, or music or whatever it might be. Your wife was flying somewhere and had a different experience. What happened with her?
10: She was on a flight out of Minneapolis, and at one point she opened up the little window shade and saw the full northern lights going off in
8: That'd
10: the sky.
8: That'd be a great
10: And she
8: thing.
10: Was like, oh my gosh. And she couldn't believe that the captain never warned everybody, like, hey, we're flying over the northern lights. And so then she got up and walked down the plane, and not one person had their window shade open. Everyone was just glued to a 6-inch screen when they could have been looking at something people fly to Europe to see. And it was just this idea of, let's not live a small life. Let's not live a life, you know, just based on the things of this world, when God offers us a panorama of his glory at all times.
8: It's so good. You know, Pep Jackson is a mutual friend. He passed away not long ago, but he poured into so many people's hearts. He worked here at Focus, worked at Young Life, worked for Rick Warren, and he was an outdoorsman, and just, he was the guy that you wanted to hang out with. Mm-hmm. What did he teach you?
10: Peb was my Yoda. He was one of them. I had two Yodas that in my journey that I talk about, my spiraling I talk about in the book, I reached out to two older men and just asked him to speak into it. And he was so gracious to encourage me. And one of the things he taught me was the nature fix. You know, I've always been going after it, which is computer and speaking and airplanes. And he's like, Levi, you need to get out and catch fish. You need to get out and hike. You need to get out in nature. Nature fixes things inside of us. Man's first job was to take care of a garden. Mm-hmm. And so there's something, you reconnect with God in a unique way in wild places. And I got to talk with Peb right before he went to be with Jesus. And he was really a sage to me. And he gave me a vision for the third and final season of life. Because he lived and died so well with all three seasons, both the warrior season, the elder father season, but then also the sage season.
8: Yeah. You know, this may be that place to unpack that once again from yesterday, those three phases of life. I always think of my life in quarters, probably because I played football.
10: Sure.
8: First quarter, second quarter, you had 20 years each, and pretty much
10: we're
8: that's
10: going
8: it.
10: Hockey here.
8: Okay, you're going hockey with three periods.
10: Yeah. Well,
8: but speak to that, and let's question some of the outcomes.
10: Okay, so this theologian said that, and it's the theologian, I wouldn't say I agree with in every regard, but we learn to swallow the meat and spit the bones, right? He said, life can be reduced down to three seasons. First season, you build a container. Second season, you have to decide to fill the container. And third, you need to give the container and its contents away.
8: Yeah. And in that context, as a Christian filling the container, what's our mindset? What does that look like in a healthy context?
10: Well, let me use the paradigm of my father. My dad went to be with Jesus while I was actually working on this book, which was a whole nother dimension of spiraling in the middle of all this. The building the container would be you're creating a job, you're whether you're starting a company or a nonprofit, whatever you're doing. And you know what? There's a lot of people who want to scrap all that and just hurry to get to $1 million and retire early. And so they're not building a big container to the glory of God. But to the point of Lydia, she was only able to do all that because she built a big container. So there's nothing wrong with that. And do what God calls you to do. Scale that business for the glory of God. Create wealth. Donate generously to Focus in the Family, right? Do all that with God in your heart. The second season is where you fill the container. And we all know the caricature of the person who scaled the company but doesn't have a relationship with their kids.
8: Yeah.
10: Who doesn't know their wife or their second or third wife, right? That's a bigger container, but nothing's in it. It's an empty life. You have all the money, all the resources, but no richness. You're really poor if you think about it. But then the third is giving the container and its contents away. So for my father, it was building a media career in radio, Christian radio, for many years, a big container. But then he filled that container with his presence in our life. He showed up at our sports. He was there with me, a present grandfather, but also active in missions all the way to the end of his life. He traveled to Macedonia and was teaching broadcasting to Christian pastors and leaders. And then the third season is giving it away. And I got to hold my father throughout all of his chemotherapy and was with him when he breathed his last and went to be with Jesus. And so my dad, who taught me how to catch a fish and taught me how to read the Bible, was now teaching me how to go and be home with the Lord.
8: You make a comparison or talk about General George Custer. I mean, there's a name from way back and the mistakes he made. Elaborate on what you observed with his situation.
10: He was successful very early on. You know, he had what's called Custer's luck. He was lucky. He almost got booted out of West Point, barely got his post as an officer in the Army. But he was very lucky early on. And then he liked how it made him feel, so he kept chasing that. It made him reckless. It made him dangerous. It actually cost him his life in the end and the lives of all of his men because he disobeyed orders and went into his last stand there. And he was clinging to the accolades that came with the fleeting nature of glory. And I think it's so easy to look at this world and what we can, the dopamine, the joy, the rush, the exhilaration of accomplishments, and forget about when we die, we're going to stand before God, right? Death is either leaving home or going home, depending on where your home is. And are we looking for the well-done, good and faithful servant of Jesus at the gates of heaven, or more for the fleeting fantasy of fame here on this planet?
8: That's really good. You know, we have another mutual friend, Lisa Harper. Lisa used to work here years ago and headed up the women's outreach that we had here for quite some time. And she is a dynamic person. I mean, I love Lisa Harper, and she's a speaker now, an author, and adoptive mother, actually, single mom.
10: She's filled her container.
8: Filled her container with the right stuff. But Lisa came to pray for you when you were kind of at your low in this midlife crisis. What did she pray for?
10: They say when the student is ready, the teacher will appear. And she was the friend we needed in our lowest moments. And
8: wow.
10: I'm so grateful we were vulnerable with her. She said, "How are you guys doing?" And we could have said, "Oh, we're doing great." But we said, "Lisa, we're having a real hard time." And we opened up about what we were going through. My wife was spiraling through some of her own hormonal stuff. You know, there's midlife for women is different than midlife for men. And we both were going through it. But we told her honestly what was happening. And she prayed for us while we cried. And it was such a demonstration of the kindness of God. And I'm so grateful we were vulnerable.
8: Yeah. And she prayed for the trees, that they represented the angels around your home, protecting
10: God gave
8: you.
10: Her two visual pictures that stick with us to this day. One is that every time we hear the trees rustling, we would remember that they're a representative of angels standing guard over our home. And then she said, "I pray that your son's laughter will be a flood of God's joy, washing your hearts from any residue remaining from the grief of losing your daughter."
8: Yeah, wow. Those are powerful statements.
10: Yeah.
8: Both of them. God tucked a beautiful Easter egg in nature when it comes to, I think it's the, is it the Fibonacci?
10: The Fibonacci.
8: Sequence.
10: Yeah.
8: Describe what that is.
10: It's the mathematical representation for a spiral. And it's tucked within all of nature, a whirlpool galaxy, the shell of a snail, or the ram's horn, the shofar.
8: Yeah.
10: So there's order and design. It's the blueprint of God inside the spiral you find everywhere. And I just think that's a reminder to those of us who feel like we're spiraling. You're hearing this today and I'm having the hardest time. And I just tell you, it's not random. It's not chaos. God has a plan. He's up to something. And his fingerprints are all over your life.
8: Man, that is so, so true. You know, Levi, you mentioned your dad. I do want to just get back to that for a minute. I have so many friends that are losing their parents right now. You know, I lost mine when I was young. And in a weird way, I'm saying, Lord, I think that was healthy. I know that sounds strange, but I'm seeing the anguish of my friends who are in their 50s and 60s who are losing their parents in their 80s and the struggles that they're having with that and dementia and all those things. Help me understand what that feels like as an adult losing a father.
10: You know, my dad was my best friend, best man at my wedding. We talked every day. And he was diagnosed with pancreatic cancer at 71 on April 2nd and went home to be with Jesus at 72, 1 year later to the day, April 2nd. It was very hard to watch. It was very painful. The hospice, the whole ordeal, it was agonizing. The cancer in the end ate up his lungs and liver and internal organs. And it was awful to watch him go through it. But his last lucid words were, wow, wow, wow. And I think that's just a picture of what he was experiencing in God's presence.
8: That middle zone where God does let you have a foot on one side, a foot on the other.
10: The veil was thin.
8: So many people that are in that dying modality, you know, they reach out. They talk about seeing angels with their last breath. It's something, if you're a non-believer, you may want to check that out. Because I think it's evidence of what is real.
10: I think one famous hospice worker who was there at the death of Voltaire said that for all the money in Europe, he would not attend another death of an atheist. Mm-hmm. And I think that when you do talk about the deaths of God's people, even though there's pain, and biologically, physically, there was a lot of awful stuff about it, but there was also a sense of peace and God's presence there.
8: You know, Levi, you have fought long and hard through the spiral. What about that person who is not doing well, maybe doesn't have that child around them? They're pretty alone, and they're listening today to all the downward spirals that they've encountered. They'd love nothing more to be able to spiral up. Maybe we can just have you pray for them rather than have you speak to them. But let's pray for them, if you will.
10: I'd love to.
8: Right here at the end.
10: Father, I thank you for my brother or sister. I thank you for this moment that through technology and the gift of focus that we get to have this connection in the spirit. And I just pray, even if you would just open your hands up, just to recognize and appreciate with open palms that God's with you. And I invoke the name of Jesus. And I thank you, Lord, that you said we get to believe for peace to come into the house where Jesus enters. And Jesus, you've entered into the house, the physical temple of my brother or sister. And I just pray for peace and I pray for purpose. And I thank you that there is someone that they know they can bless, someone they can text today, someone they can encourage, a soup kitchen or a young mentoring program, something, a Boys and Girls Club, whatever it would be, God, that they can encourage someone. They'll be blessed as they're a blessing. Right here in their spiral, God, would you just calm them and would you call them? In Jesus' name I pray. Amen.
8: Levi, this has been great. You're like a fastball pitcher, man. You're just throwing it right down the middle with lots of heat.
10: Someone said I'm a tweet waiting to happen, but I don't know about all that.
8: Nonetheless, I mean, you just know the word so well. You live it well. You live with the pain that everybody lives with, the limp that so many of us have. And that's why you connect with so many people. You're not trying to project perfection. You project God with you in the brokenness. Mm-hmm. And that's beautiful. That's the story.
10: Words. Thank you.
8: Thanks for being with us. And your wonderful book, Blessed Are the Spiraling, How the Chaotic Search for Significance Can Lead to Joy Through Life's Shifting Season. If you're in that spot, as Levi prayed, he's praying for you. You know, God sees all the dots and he connects them. Mm-hmm. And he knows that you prayed with us there.
11: 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Well, such a beautiful prayer from Levi Lesko as we wrap up that conversation. 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

bring good stuff and gives little competitions and little surveys and one thing and another. And in a survey in the last few days, the most requested song on Christian radio around at the moment, this one, Brooke Ledgerwood and Lauren Daigle.

0: 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I asked him about Sunday school.
1: My mother would look at me and say, "Boy, if you want to live to see your next birthday, you will be in the house of God." And in the house of God meant the breaking of bread service every Sunday morning. Two Sunday schools I went to on a Sunday afternoon, Brethren and Presbyterian. And I would tell my mother, "All my friends just go to one Sunday school. How come I have to go to two?" She'd say, "It's a backup plan. In case you're not listening the first time around, you're going to get the word into you, boy. And then you'd come home and have sandwiches and go to the Sunday night evangelistic service."
0: 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And if you don't know how to do that, ask a Gen Xer.
2: 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It's time to get stuff done. Now there's no room for doom and gloom. It's time those jobs begun. Get

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1: Thanks for tuning in. And yesterday we talked about the word respect, which is a massive word. If you missed yesterday's session, I want to encourage you to go back to it because I found it very challenging and very, very convicting. What I'm saying is in a world that's in chaos, where there's so much anger and, you know, people in grief and depression and violence and a world in chaos, all right? And mental health's a struggle and people are lonely and defeated. It's just a mess. And how are we going to survive in this kind of a world out of control and relationships out of control? And the first word we touched on was we need to be people of respect. The second thing we need to be people of love. We need to demonstrate the love of God to everybody. Rick Warren, the great leader, pastor, said this, the best use of life is love. What? The best use of life is love. Probably makes sense, doesn't it? Because God is love. And he did say the greatest of love is love. I wonder how many of us focus on that. Best use of my life is love. Gee, I'm not too well on that one, but I think we need to do better. Colossians 3:14-17, over all these virtues, put on love, which binds them all together in perfect unity. Other versions say, clothe yourselves with love, like putting on a garment, a good one. If we can put that on every morning, that would be good, wouldn't it? Mother Teresa, that wonderful, wonderful woman, she said this, listen, the hunger for love is much more difficult to remove than the hunger for bread. Oof. Right now, there is a great hunger for love in our world, far greater than we could ever, ever imagine. 1 Peter 4:8, above all, love each other deeply, because love covers a multitude of sins. Former televangelist Jim Baker, in his autobiography, I Was Wrong, tells of his imprisonment for accounting fraud. He lost his freedom, his sanity, his dignity, his confidence in his faith. He was a one-time friend and advisor of presidents, now hit rock bottom in a prison cell. At his lowest point, he was told, Billy Graham is here to see you. He thought, Billy Graham has come here to this prison to see me? When he walked into the room, Billy Graham opened his arms wide. At that moment, Jim Baker felt total acceptance and love and said, I will never forget the man who had just been voted one of the most influential men in the world, who had preached to millions, took time to come to minister to one prisoner. Wow. Billy Graham's visit refreshed his heart, boosted his spirit. He felt as though Jesus himself had come to visit him. Let's be Jesus to others. What a compelling story that is. In Scripture, there are many names given to the church: army, bride, building, garden. But primarily in the Bible, the church is a family. God's the father of the family. Jesus is the elder brother. As a family, that makes us brothers and sisters. And God wants us to care for one another as a family. You know, if someone in your family is struggling, you care for them. You love them, you provide for them, you visit them. You do what's needed. It's amazing how we overlook things within our own family. Why? Because they're family. You might think your kids are naughty. And you might say that, my kids are pretty naughty. But woe betide someone else says your kids are naughty. Why? Because families defend family. And as a church, as churches in our nation, we're a family. Maybe it's time we needed to defend and love one another just a little bit more.
0: 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We hope you'll join us next time. So you're awake? Let us keep you company. Overnights with Gary, a very tall man. I'm Reema.

0: perfectly. It's a great name, isn't it? Micah Tyler and his song Perfectly. It's 8 to 5.
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0: Keeping you in the know. This is Rima News.
1: In this update, a hijack alert sent by an Israel-bound flight that rapidly lost altitude over Saudi Arabia is being blamed on a brawl in the aircraft's cockpit. The flight Dubai 737 has now landed, with passengers describing screaming and people covered in blood as crew asked for help to tie up one of the pilots. Unnamed Israeli officials told local media a major disaster has been averted. The Prime Minister says New Zealand honours its commitments. A Dutch environmental group has accused us of breaching a clause in the EU free trade agreement around environmental protections. It's because of things like reversing our ban on oil and gas exploration and reducing methane targets. Chris Luxon rejects the claim and insists New Zealand has strong environmental bona fides.
2: This is an economy actually in the last quarter that delivered the lowest level of emissions since records began in 2010. It's an economy in the last quarter that had the highest amount of renewable energy at 96.4%.
1: National and Labour continue to sling mud over their spending commitments the day after the Crown books were opened. Nicola Willis claims promises from Labour not backed by funding now total $18.8 billion, worth about $2,200 extra tax a year per household. She says the party's finance spokeswoman hasn't explained how she'll pay for her pledges.
3: Barbara Edmonds should have done this several months ago. Her problem is that her leader speaks before he's done the maths.
1: But Edmonds says Willis is lying and returns shots, pointing out the rising unemployment and prices on her watch. Family members of the Brazilian woman missing from Queenstown for almost 2 weeks say they're devastated and are considering travelling here as the search continues. They hope 47-year-old Erica Rodriguez Coelho is sheltering in a hut somewhere and will be found safe. Police are looking for a man in his 30s who hiked the Mount Dewa summit track on September 18, the day Coelho disappeared. In sport, the son of former All Blacks coach Scott Robertson is in line for his Canterbury debut in the NPC on Saturday against Manawatu in Palmerston North. Macklin Robertson has been named at first five for the Red and Blacks. Beauden Barrett has been named at fullback for Taranaki for the first time since the 2020 COVID season for Sunday's home match against hapless Wellington. All Blacks teammate Josh Jacomb is at 10. Basketball and victory for the New Zealand Breakers, beating out the Cairns Taipans 98-75 in their ANBL Ignite Cup game in Auckland. The NRL will honour retired South Sydney player Jai Arrow as part of the grand final pre-match entertainment, featuring the song You'll Never Work Alone as he completes a lap of the field. The Rabbitohs favourite was forced into immediate retirement in May after being diagnosed with motor neurone disease. The weather for Northland, Auckland and Coromandel, cloudy periods and a few showers. Bay of Plenty, Taupo and Gisborne to Wairarapa, areas of morning cloud, then mainly fine. The chance of a shower in the ranges throughout the day. Waikato to Wellington, including Taumarunui and Taihape, also Buller, Grey and Westland. Often cloudy with one or two showers, mainly about the ranges, but long fine spells in the afternoon. Nelson and Marlborough, fine. Canterbury, high cloud at times, otherwise fine. Otago and mainland Southland, cloud thickening this morning, the chance of a shower about the southern coast from this afternoon. Fiordland and Stewart Island, periods of rain, heavy at times in Fiordland, and for the Chatham Islands, partly cloudy. That's news, sport and weather. I'm Stuart Willey.
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11: Welcome to 6640, the ministry outreach of Koinonia House and Koinonia Institute. Today's Bible teacher is Chuck Missler, connecting the Bible to your life and the world around you. In today's study, Chuck completes his teaching on the book of Malachi, chapter 4.
12: It doesn't obviate the fact that Elijah has yet to return, because Jesus put it yet future. And that's the thing I wanted to clarify, that Malachi chapter 4, verses 5 and 6 were not fulfilled in the ministry of John the Baptist. The other chapter 3, yes. Chapter 4, no. despite the other confusions, because one is sort of a type of the other. So in a sense, you could look at the Elijah as a type, in effect, of John the Baptist, not the other way around. And it all starts to make more sense. So Israel did not accept John the Baptist as the forerunner, the Elijah-like restorer of all things. So another Elijah-like forerunner is to come before the day of the Lord. Have I confused you? If you're not confused, you weren't listening carefully. Okay. All right. Now, the other reference that we should explore when we're dealing with this, and the reason I'm doing it this way, that's one reason I left chapter 4 rather than rush it, was to leave us time to focus on this, because you go through the New Testament, you will again and again and again stumble over issues of Elijah, John the Baptist, what's going on, and this is an opportunity then to not only look at these confusing things that are there, but also to focus on Matthew 17, which you've just done. Now we're going to take a look at Revelation chapter 11. And let's take a quick peek at that, because that's, again, one of these places. There are many very competent scholars that have quite different views as to what's in view in Revelation chapter 11. Revelation chapter 11, in the first two verses, deal with the temple. And I won't get into that here. We've got other things to talk about, but I'll just mention those two verses. In the first two verses of chapter 11 is one of the reasons that Bible scholars get so excited that they're preparing to rebuild the temple in Jerusalem, because that's a prelude to Revelation 11, we believe. But from verse 3 on, it deals with another thing, and that is these two witnesses. Another thought you can put in the back of your mind is very possible the Holy Spirit intended these to be in contradistinction. We have two verses focusing on the temple. The destiny of that temple is that it will be desecrated by the Antichrist, as detailed in 2 Thessalonians chapter 2. In contrast to this desecrated temple, we have these two witnesses. And these two witnesses, there are many, many different and highly different interpretations of what these two witnesses might mean. Some have suggested that they're not literal individuals. However, in view of the fact that they die and they lie in the street and then are resurrected, I believe that the scripture clearly would have us believe they are literal individuals. Now, it's interesting to me, as you stand back of the scripture, it's always useful to me to try to keep a strategic perspective. It fascinates me that Joshua, when crossing the Jordan, the first thing he does after circumcising the nation is he sends in two witnesses into Jericho. Why two? 40 years earlier, his mentor sent in 12. And you could be cute and just say, well, yeah, but of the 12, only two are any good. You know, Joshua and Caleb. The other 10 got him in a lot of trouble. That's the reason they were in wilderness wanderings for 38 years, till all the parents died and the children grew up, and it's the next generation that was taken to the promised land. The only two surviving in the first generation would be Joshua and Caleb, and the two spies that gave a good report. We all know the story. It's interesting, though, when you study Joshua, you recognize that Joshua is a model, an anticipatory model of the book of Revelation. And I won't get into all that here. I encourage you just take a look at either our notes on Revelation or on Joshua and then judge for yourself. It's rather surprising. But the fact that Joshua sent in two witnesses, I think, is very, very interesting. We also notice that whenever you see angels, as an aside, in the Bible, they're always in pairs. When the three men came to Abraham in Genesis 18, it's the Lord and two angels. The Lord stayed with them to talk with them. They haggled a bit. The other two angels had a date next day, next chapter 19, in Sodom and Gomorrah. We see two angels. After the resurrection, what do we see at the tomb? Two angels. And what do we see at the ascension? Two angels. It's always interesting. There's always two. And that's what the Torah required. That there had to be two to bear witness. Now, let's go ahead and do it. Verse 3, and in Revelation chapter 11, verse 3, and I will give power unto my two witnesses, and they shall prophesy 1,260 days. This is one of those time periods that correlates with 42 months, 3.5 years, half the 7-year period, the half of the 70th week of Daniel, and clothed in sackcloth. These are the two olive trees, the two lampstands standing before the God of the earth. If any man will hurt them, fire proceedeth out of their mouth and devoureth their enemies, and if any man will hurt them, he must in this manner be killed. These have the power to shut heaven that it rain not in the days of their prophecy, and have the power over the waters to turn them to blood, and to smite the earth with all plagues as often as they will. And when they shall have finished their testimony, the beast that ascendeth out of the bottomless pit. Notice where he comes from. Everybody talks about the Antichrist. Where does he come from? from Europe, from where? No, out of the bottomless pit, out of the abuso. And shall make war against them and shall overcome them and kill them, which tells you it's not the church period. Because Jesus says the gates of hell shall not prevail, overcome. Same word in the Greek and here. So there's something going on. This is a post-church issue. And their dead bodies shall lie in the street of that great city, which spiritually is called Sodom and Egypt, where also our Lord was crucified. You're speaking of idiomatically as Sodom and Egypt, and there's spiritual lessons in both directions there. But so you don't get confused. Where was the Lord crucified? Jerusalem. They'll lie in Jerusalem. And they of the peoples and kindreds and tongues and nations shall see their dead bodies 3.5 days and shall not permit their dead bodies to be put in the graves. And they that dwell upon the earth shall rejoice over them and make merry and shall send gifts to one another because these two prophets tormented them that dwelt upon the earth. The book of Revelation has two groups of people. There are the faithful in various labels, and then there are the earth dwellers, those that dwell upon the earth. They are the losers. They're the ones that are going to get clobbered. The only rejoicing on the planet earth in the book of Revelation is here, where the earth celebrates that these two troublemakers are finally put to death. They are really politically incorrect. Now, no, I'm not, and I know it sounds flip, but I'm very serious. And we're going to see more of that start, incidentally, I believe. The question is only how quickly. This is going to be rather dramatic. Because I believe these are literal people. They're literally going to be laying 3 days. I believe 3.5 days. I believe this is going to be covered on television. And boy, are they going to be startled. Because in verse 11 it says, after 3.5 days, the spirit of life from God entered into them and they stood upon their feet. And great fear fell upon them who saw them. And I think this is going to be worldwide. I think CNN is going to have a real interesting shot here. And they heard a great voice from heaven saying to them, come up here. And they ascended up to heaven in a cloud, and their enemies beheld them. And the same hour there was an earthquake, and a tenth part of the city fell in the earthquake. There were slain of men 7,000, and the remnant were terrified, and they gave glory to the God of heaven. And it goes on. One of the questions that I think I just wanted to deal with, not that you have to take a position on this, but you'll notice as you read, an awful lot of scholars, not all of them, believe that these two witnesses are literally Moses and Elijah. But there are many other views, and I don't want to do injustice to the other views, even though I happen to hold the one I just mentioned. I thought we ought to explore this. Now, the first thing, we won't take the time to look at John 1, but if you look at John chapter 1, you'll discover John the Baptist is at Bethbara, house of passage, literally the place where Joshua brought the children of Israel across. And there is, the temple sends an inquiry team because of what's going on. And they ask him, in effect, three questions. Are you the Messiah? No. Are you Elijah? No. Are you that prophet? No. Now, when he asks about Messiah, they in effect are responding to the prophecy in Malachi 3 that the Messiah was to come. Are you the Messiah? He says, no, he's not. And of course, we know he's not. But it's interesting, the next question they ask him, are you Elijah? Why? Because of Malachi 4, verses 5 and 6, they knew Elijah was supposed to come. Do you claim you're Elijah? Gordon and I were down in a book signing thing at a Brian bookstore in Colton, inaugurating our touch display and all that. And we had a guy come in, a bookstore, claiming to be Elijah. And did he know his Bible? I tried to, you know, ask a few questions. I didn't want a confrontation. There's a crowd. You don't want a big scene. And I tried to give Gordon a clue. It took him a little bit to pick up. I need a diversion here quickly, you know. Because he was quite serious. He really felt he was Elijah. And he, you know, I won't get into the rest of it, but anyway, that was exactly what was going on here. Are you Elijah? The guy in Colton said, yeah, you know. But John the Baptist says, no, I'm not. And that's important for us to recognize. He may have come in the spirit of power, Elijah. He may have, Elijah may have been a type of what he was called to do. Fine. That causes us to be confused. But now we're talking literally, John the Baptist himself says, no, he's not. Then they ask, are you that prophet? And most, unless you have some background, you don't know what they're talking about. They're alluding to the prophet that's prophesied in Deuteronomy 18, the prophet that was to be Moses. A Moses-like prophet of some kind was also expected from the Torah, from Deuteronomy 18, verses 15 through 18. And John the Baptist says, no, I'm not. But the point, the reason I'm bringing this out, the expectation among the informed of that day was that either the Messiah, Moses, or Elijah were supposed to show up. And they ask him, are you that? No, he's not. Now, as you study your Bible, you'll discover something else kind of interesting. It seems that there were two ministries in the Old Testament that were unfinished. One was Moses's. Moses screwed up when he struck the rock, and he shouldn't have. He was supposed to speak to the rock, and he struck it instead. And God says, okay, because you did that, you're out of the ballgame. Put it in the penalty box. You can study that passage, and some scholars hold the fact that his ministry was interrupted, and I'll show you how in a minute. And Numbers 20 and Deuteronomy 3 are chapters you can explore that subject. Elijah's ministry also is interrupted. 1 Kings 17, 19, 2 Kings 2, and so forth. It's perhaps just a little conjectural here, but I suspect they're not incomplete in the sense that they're about to be completed. There's a destiny, and I think that destiny was exemplified by Matthew 17, the staff meeting, what I like to call a staff meeting, the Mount of Transfiguration. Now, some people say, well, gee, they think the two witnesses are Elijah is no problem because he didn't die, and also Enoch didn't die. Some people think it's Enoch, and they may prove to be correct, but let me tell you why I don't think so. The argument they use from Hebrews 9:27 is said, is appointed for man but once to die, and after this, the judgment. And from this, they say, gee, the only two people that didn't die in the Old Testament are Elijah and Enoch. Well, first of all, let me dismiss Hebrews 9:27 because that's not what it means. Hebrews 9:27 is a rebuttal to reincarnation. It is appointed for man but once to die, and after this is judgment. Some people didn't die. Some people died twice. The widow of Nain's son, Jairus' daughter. You can make a list of people that were raised from the dead. How many times did they die? Twice, because they ultimately did. Of course, they weren't resurrected. They were brought back to life. Different. So Lazarus, widow of Nain's son, Jairus' daughter, there are others. There's another problem, and I do this with my tongue in my cheek a little bit. Enoch was not a Gentile. To be a witness under the Torah, it took a Jewish male. And Enoch, by definition, being prior to Noah and thus prior to Abraham, was not Jewish. Abraham was an idol-worshipping Gentile that God called out of the Ur of the Chaldees to make a covenant relationship with. So I'm being a little rabbinical here, I suppose, but I throw that out. Now, it's kind of interesting to me that Enoch, to me, represents something quite different. There were three groups of people that faced the judgment of the flood of Noah. Those that perished in the flood, those that were preserved through the flood, and those that were removed prior to the flood. And if that's true, Enoch is a type or an anticipation, in a sense, of the rapture of the church. Now, what makes this particularly provocative, there is a Jewish belief that Enoch was born on the same day of their calendar that they celebrate Chag Shavuot, the Feast of Shavuot, or what we call Pentecost, or what we call Feast of Harvest. And that is, of course, the middle feast. There's three feasts in the first month, Nisan, which is the predictive of the first coming of Jesus Christ. There are three feasts in the seventh month that are predictive of the second coming in various ways, and there's one in between. The one in between is a strange feast. It's the only feast of Moses which allows leavened bread, which also already gives it a Gentile coloration. And we know from Acts 2 that the church was born indeed on the Feast of Pentecost. But the other belief that is so provocative among some of the Jewish community is they also believe that Enoch was translated, let me say raptured, on his birthday. They believe that the translation of Genesis 5, that's mentioned in Genesis 5, occurred on the same day, Chag Shavuot. And when I found that, I thought, I'd really like to understand better why they believe that. I can't find any really solid scriptural reasons. There's some Kabbalistic reasons why they believe that. But it fascinates me because all of us that study the feasts of Israel in the prophetic sense presume that the fourth feast, the Feast of Pentecost, is fulfilled. Maybe it's only partially fulfilled. Maybe the church also will be translated, raptured, if you will, on its birthday. How do you know? Well, we'll watch and see, right? So, anyway, I share that with you to keep you awake nights, counting and figuring. You see, well, wait a minute, Chuck. If you think it's on that particular day, Jesus said, on the day that ye think not, the Son of Man cometh. Right on. You can't date set. But then if that's the day that you think not, then maybe that's the day that, yeah, okay, right. I got an A+ in mischief at the Academy. Now, the real reason that really clinches it, as far as I personally am concerned, are these four powers that are described in Revelation 11. They have four powers enumerated here. Fire from heaven. They can shut the heavens so it shall not rain. They can turn water into blood. and they can call all manner of plagues. Now, if you've done your Bible, there's those capabilities are unique to two guys. Elijah calls down fire from heaven in 1 Kings 18, alluded to in 2 Kings chapter 1, and it's also alluded to in Jeremiah 5. The calling down from fire, of course, suggests what? Mount Carmel, right? Shutting the heavens so it shall not rain. That's mentioned in 1 Kings 17. But here's something that really most people don't realize. If you read your Old Testament, you read it carefully, Elijah is credited with opening the heaven so the rain finally came. The Old Testament doesn't tell you that he's the one that shut the heaven in the first place. But there's two guys that clarify it for you. Jesus Christ and his brother James. Jesus Christ in Luke 4:25 mentions in passing that Elijah shut the heavens for how long? 3.5 years. James also happens to mention in James chapter 5, verse 17. He mentioned that Elijah shut the heavens for 3.5 years. Now, I'm fascinated by this for two reasons. The Torah says by the mouths of two or three witnesses, a thing will be established. Here's Jesus and James corroborating the New Testament because it's not recorded in the Old Testament. Or if it was, it was lost. In other words, the Holy Spirit's plugging a hole, in my view. But it's interesting. The specific period of time matches what? This period of time in Revelation 11. How long do the two witnesses prophesy? 1,260 days. 1,260 days. How long is that? It's 42 months. 3.5 years. See, to me, the scriptural evidence is just too tight to make me comfortable with any other alternative view. Now, the other, water into blood and calling all manner of plagues, you all recognize. Those were the unique things that Charlton Heston did to get out of from under Yul Brynner. You all know that. And, of course, I view Matthew 17 as also a clincher because I see that as a staff meeting anticipatory of this, that Peter even hints at a similar thing. Now, you want a final thing to really wonder about. Another of the Lord's brothers, namely Jude, who wrote the book of Jude, makes an allusion in Jude verse 9. And I realize it's running a little over, but bear with me. I think this will be worth it. I turn to Jude, this little tiny book that's just prior to the book of Revelation. I might mention that Jude is going to make a particular point here. And I think I usually skip the point he's trying to make the point I want to make here, but let me, it may be useful. This may be what the Holy Spirit really wants you to hear. Jude's book is about apostates. And he talks about those who don't treat dignitaries with proper respect. In verse 8, he says, in like manner also these filthy dreamers defile the flesh, despise dominion, and speak evil of dignities. Now you say, gee, okay, Jude, you're really hanging it on me. You don't want me to speak evil of dignities. You got the message? I want you to notice that Jude picks what I think is the most bizarre example you can imagine. Because the dignity that he does not want you to speak evil of is Satan. You got to be kidding. I mean, we bandy that around pretty loosely in the body of Christ. You know, we have little songs, I'm so glad, and, you know, I won't get into it, but let's go. Verse 9, Jude continues his argument. Yet Michael, the archangel, now he's a pretty heavy dude, when contending with the devil, he disputed about the body of Moses, dared not bring against him a railing accusation, but said, the Lord rebuke thee. But these speak evil of those things they know not, and they know that what they know naturally as brute beasts, and those things they corrupt themselves. See, Jude is going on to make a point. You don't speak evil of dignities. And he uses as an example, he's speaking in spiritual terms, he uses an example, the most bizarre, the guy you think you would be the safest at insulting or contending with, Satan. He says, even Michael, the archangel, while contending with him over the body of Moses, dared not bring against him railing accusation, but said, the Lord rebuke thee. I mention that because you frequently encounter people who are in deliverance ministries. And don't misunderstand me. I think that there's much there that's very valid. And I think we need to know more, and we need to take more seriously spiritual warfare, so don't misconstrue me. But I'm very uncomfortable with sometimes what I see in the body of Christ, where people run around taking on demons directly, personally, where they, in their prayers, rebuke Satan directly. Because this verse tells me that it ain't the way you do it. You plead the blood of Christ and let Christ deal with it. Be careful. You have the authority of Christ. You need not be bluffed by these creatures, and they're real and they're operative. Well, trust me. But be careful. Do your homework. But the real reason I bring this up, in verse 9, Jude is taking an advantage of an allusion that he presumes his readers know all about. And we read this and we have the foggiest notion, because we find no allusion like this in the entire Bible. For some reason, Michael was fighting with Satan over the body of Moses. I mean, what for? Dust to dust, right? And what is the serpent's food? I mean, we get creepy here if you want to get into this a little bit. But we have this strange allusion. And I suspect, I can't lay it out for you, but I suspect there's some linkage here that there is a purpose for that body that's unique. Exactly how it fits into Matthew 17, how it fits into Revelation 11, I don't know. I call it to your attention just to be provocative for you to do some homework and take a look at it, think about it, and compare Jude 9 with Deuteronomy 4, verses 5 and 6. Now, just to complete the study here, some people, getting back to the two witnesses thing, some people, not many, but I have run into people, that think that John the Apostle is one of the two witnesses, because in Revelation 10 it says, thou must prophesy again against people, tongues and kings. But I don't see that, because John is watching what's going on, and the other intentional linkage with Moses and Elijah is just too strong for me to dismiss. There is an allusion here that links to the two olive trees of Zechariah, chapter 4. The two witnesses there were Joshua and Zerubbabel, and their connection to the lampstands was their way of, you know, that was the idiom of the being powered by the Holy Spirit, just as these two witnesses are powered by the Holy Spirit, and so forth. One last verse, and we're wrapped up. Verse 6, and he shall turn the heart of the fathers to the children, and the heart of the children to the fathers, lest I come and smite the earth with a curse. The last word in the Old Testament is curse. The problem starts in Genesis 3. Last word in the Old Testament is a curse, is the word curse. Now, this heart's the children of the fathers. Most of us see that in family terms. That's very reasonable. And yet, the Hebrew idioms may really refer to the faith of the fathers, etc. And so, it may mean the repentance of those that do not repent will not experience God's blessings. Those that do repent will not experience God's judgment in that day. And so, the last words of the Old Testament are Malachi's ominous anticipation of the great and dreadful day of the Lord. This is an event of judgments climactic all history. I think it's not far away. I don't mean tomorrow or next day, but I mean not far away. It's at least 7 years away, obviously. And that raises a very, very key point. There's at least 7 years away, no less than seven, to the end, because you have the 70th week of Daniel to take place, and all kinds of things have to be positioned for that. Jesus Christ coming for the church can come at any instant. The doctrine of imminence is very clear in the New Testament. That is one of the reasons that we recognize there's two events. Once where he comes for the church, and once when he comes for Israel. Now, the force of Malachi's whole argument is climaxed here in chapter 4. His argument and his appeals hang as much on the certainty of that judgment as well as the covenant-based offer of grace. We covered that in the early chapters, the offer of covenant of grace, but his final nail in the coffin, his final certainty, it's the certainty of the judgment that's coming in. We as Christians, covenant-based offer of grace. We covered that in the early chapters, the offer of covenant of grace, but his final nail in the coffin, his final certainty, it's the certainty of the judgment that's coming in. We as Christians probably don't dwell on that enough to realize there is, in fact, a judgment of God forthcoming. Now, the book of Revelation will deal with the same expectations here, but with much more detail on the one who will return. And so, again, the emphasis that draws us to the study is the realization that we have here 66 books penned by 40 different guys over virtually 2,000 years that are a single integrated message. Every number, every idiom, every detail is there by design. One book. The New Testament is in the Old Testament concealed. And the Old Testament is in the New Testament revealed. One book. Once you recognize the integration of that book, most, virtually all the problems will start to unravel, become clear, not a problem.
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0: Jamie Grace and Anyway, Anyhow. It is just on a quarter to six. Now, rather than give you something deep and meaningful to contemplate for the next few hours, how's this for a crazy stat? Apparently, every second, like every second, four babies are born somewhere in the world and two people die. Isn't that just a freaky stat? Four people are born, two people have died. So work that out. In the last 10 seconds, 40 babies born, and eight people have died. Sobering, really.
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9: The operation and the effect of spiritual gifts within a congregation are described by Paul in 1 Corinthians chapter 1, verses 4 to 8. I thank my God always concerning you for the grace of God, which is given to you by Christ Jesus, that you were enriched in everything by him, in all utterance and all knowledge, even as the testimony of Christ was confirmed in you, so that you come short in no gift, eagerly waiting for the revelation of our Lord Jesus Christ, who will also confirm you to the end, that you may be blameless in the day of our Lord Jesus Christ. Paul is thanking God on behalf of the Christians at Corinth because they are enriched by God in all spiritual gifts. In particular, he specifies the gifts of utterance and of knowledge. Paul also mentions two results which follow from the operation of the spiritual gifts in the Corinthian church. First, the testimony of Christ is confirmed in them. Second, they are themselves confirmed or strengthened by God through these gifts. Furthermore, Paul indicates that it is the revealed purpose of God that these spiritual gifts continue to operate in the Christian church right up to the return of Christ.

0: In this connection, he uses two phrases, each of which carries the same implication. Paul says in 1 Corinthians chapter 1, verse 7, "So that you come short in no gift, eagerly waiting for the revelation of our Lord Jesus Christ." Then in 1 Corinthians chapter 1, verse 8, "That you may be blameless in the day of our Lord Jesus Christ." Both these phrases plainly indicate that the Church of Christ at the end of this age will not be considered by God to be complete or blameless until she is fully equipped with all the supernatural spiritual gifts. In many sections of the Christian Church today, there is an unhealthy tendency to treat these supernatural spiritual gifts like an extra chrome fitting or fancy gadget on a car. The suggestion is that the person who wishes to pay a little extra may have the chrome or the gadgets on their car, but that these are not of any real consequence and the car would really function just as well without them. In the same way, Christians often seem to think that the supernatural gifts are optional, a kind of unnecessary spiritual luxury which people may seek after if they wish, but which are not in any way essential to the proper functioning of the church. However, this attitude is not at all in line with Scripture. According to the New Testament, the supernatural spiritual gifts are an integral, built-in part of God's total plan for the church. Without these gifts in operation, the church can never function on the level of power and efficiency God intended. Here's a prayer you may like to say. Lord, thank you for your church and that I may be a part of it. Help me to function to full capacity in your church with the spiritual gifts you have given me for that. I praise you for the functioning of those gifts, also in my local church. Amen.
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Francesca Battistelli. And who said I couldn't speak Italian? And song, He Will. Morning, it's 9 to 5. Thanks for listening to my part of the program on Rima. Welcome to the first day of October, the first week of the school holidays. I hope it's all going according to plan. The latest news is just a few moments away at 6 o'clock. And then The Bright Side, The Breakfast Show, to get you into Thursday proper. That follows the news shortly.

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1: In this update, a strong appetite for change at the top from those vying for one of the country's most competitive electorates. The spin-off's Great Mount Albert debate was held last night, with candidates battling over grocery prices, housing and immigration. The Greens' Ricardo Menendez March says the community's worried about an anti-migrant rhetoric within the current government.
2: We have to stand against Winston Peters' comments and we have to lock Winston out of government.
1: Meanwhile, Opportunity's Kulay Wong says she's getting a lot of traction door-knocking voters of all stripes.
3: We really need some fresh voices in Parliament. We've got to stop the flip-flop from back and forth. We've got to focus on the future and move forward.
1: Labour's Helen White is the incumbent MP, winning the seat in 2023 by 18 votes from National's Melissa Lee. Saudi authorities are questioning a pilot said to have tried to crash the plane he was flying from Dubai to Tel Aviv. Israeli Prime Minister Benjamin Netanyahu says the plane plummeted more than 5,000 metres in less than 2 minutes before being diverted to Saudi Arabia. A passenger says there were screams throughout the plane before a group of passengers burst into the cockpit and subdued the attacker. A stark warning that burnout is real for those working in emergency departments and it risks making declining conditions worse. A report from the Australasian College of Emergency Medicine finds admissions around the country rose 21% in the past decade, far exceeding the 13% population growth. It finds there are rising numbers of seriously unwell patients requiring hospital admission and a chronic shortage of hospital beds. Financial hardships on the rise again, with higher fuel prices adding to the squeeze on household wallets. Centrix's September credit indicator shows 14,500 accounts in hardship, up 500 from August and 2.2% more than last year. But repayments are stronger than a year ago. Chief Operating Officer Monica Lacey says personal loan hardship is growing.
4: It's just people taking out potentially some discretionary type credit products, and when unexpected expenses occur, it might just be a little bit harder to manage those credit payments that they've got to make.
1: Young people can start applying for a $1,000 bonus from today for getting a job and staying off the benefit. Claudia O'Neill reports.
5: 18 to 24-year-olds have worked with community job coaching are eligible after at least 12 months on the JobSeeker benefit. Today also marks another stage in rollout of the new disability support system as scheduled reassessments restart. They've been paused since February while sites set up consistent processes for assessing needs and allocating support.
1: Jobs are up in the air with the Film Commission stripping payments to 10 film and screen sector organisations. It's winding up its core funding program by next July, which provides more than $1 million to groups including women in film and television. The board's concluded the program is no longer the most effective way to deliver its mandate. In sport, Penrith's Nathan Cleary and Brisbane's Tamika Upton have won their respective men's and women's Dally M medals for the NRL League season. The Panthers men's halfback claimed his maiden medal. At the age of 28, he's thanked his parents, Ivan and Rebecca, in more ways than one.
6: Now, even in my older years, this whole year, I've actually been living at home with them because my house is getting fixed, so they've looked after me well.
1: He was unable to attend after breaking his lower left leg in the Panthers' preliminary final loss, but accepted the award from his parents' couch. Meanwhile, Broncos women's fullback Upton has claimed her third gong. And the Breakers have launched their Australian NBL Basketball Ignite Cup defence by trouncing the Taipans 98-75. That's news and sport.
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8: Taking a look at the weather this morning, Northland, Auckland and the Coromandel, cloudy periods with a few showers. Bay of Plenty, Taupo, Gisborne and the Wairarapa. Areas of morning cloud, then mainly fine. A chance of showers in the ranges throughout the day though. Waikato to Wellington, including Tomaranui and Taihape, also Buller, Grey and Westland. Often cloudy with one or two showers, mainly about the ranges, but long, fine spells in the afternoon. Nelson and Marlborough, you're fine today. Canterbury, high cloud at times, but otherwise fine. Otago and Southland, cloud thickening this morning. A chance of a showers about the southern coast from this afternoon. And Fiordland, periods of rain, heavy at times.
0: From the Bible. Since then, you have been raised with Christ. Set your heart on things above, where Christ is, seated at the right hand of God. Set your mind on things above, not on earthly things. For you died, and your life is now hidden with Christ in God. When Christ, who is your life, appears, then you will also appear with him in glory. Words to live by on Rema.
8: And those words can be found in Colossians chapter 3, verses 1 to 4.
0: Good chats, good fun. Starting your day on the bright side with Andrew and Becky on Rema.
8: Atamariye, namai haramai, welcome. Yes, it is the bright side with Becky, and I'm hoping my voice lasts. Yeah, sorry about the last 2 days. I'll get my mum to write me a note. But we are back. Yay. And it is all go here. Andrew is still away. He won't be back till next week, but, you know, he had holiday planned. And on the other side, I got a bit sick. My little one was still sick. Lots of doctor's appointments, lots of nuts, and yeah, there's prayer, okay? We're going to be praying this morning. If you have a prayer request, maybe these winter bugs have hit your household like they've hit mine, then we would love to pray for you. You can get in touch at any time. 8168 keyword Rema. That's 8168 keyword Rema. A whole lot of fun this morning. Solomon's Dilemma is on the way. I think it's a bit of a hard one this morning, if I do say so myself. All that, and I will be telling you the top stories that you've been Googling overnight as well. That is all on the way next, after this one, in fact. This is Joel Vaughan. This is Like God Does. You're listening to The Bright Side on Rema.

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2: Trending. The news Aotearoa has been searching for.
1: Okay, now it is time to catch up with what you have been Googling overnight, okay? And some sad news to start with, unfortunately. Renowned sports journalist and broadcaster Phil Gifford has died. The man who first rode to prominence as Loosehead Len in the 1980s died in Auckland on Tuesday night at the age of 79.
3: Gifford was also an accomplished author, having published more than 26 books. In the 2024 New Year Honours, Gifford was appointed an Officer of the New Zealand Order of Merit for services to broadcasting and sports journalism. He is survived by wife Jan, his children Emmeline, Jane, Scott and Adam.
1: So please keep his family in your prayers. Absolute legend. I remember growing up watching him, so it's a very sad day for them and for New Zealand. All right, what else has been happening? To effect today, young people can start applying for a $1,000 bonus from today for getting a job and staying off the benefit. 18 to 24 year olds who have worked with the community job coaching people are eligible after at least 12 months on the job seeker benefit. So there we go. And then one that we're all going to need to watch.
4: Kids, you must remember

0: that makes no difference if you're going near or far.
1: If you're in the front seat or if you're in the back, click goes your seatbelt before you hit the track.
2: New road rules come into effect today, and what do they look like for all of us? Because we have been Googling. Well, a required minimum passing gap of 1.5 metres is needed when road users who are not driving a motor vehicle. So if you're going around a cyclist or a pedestrian or something like that, which sort of makes sense. Children up to 12 years old can...
3: Perhaps one of the most fun people that I've ever had as a guest over the years. I asked him about Sunday school.
4: 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And in the house of God meant the breaking of bread service every Sunday morning. Two Sunday schools I went to on a Sunday afternoon, Brethren and Presbyterian. And I would tell my mother, all my friends just go to one Sunday school. How come I have to go to two? She'd say, it's a backup plan. In case you're not listening the first time around, you're going to get the word in to you, boy. And then you'd come home and have sandwiches and go to the Sunday night evangelistic service.
3: 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And if you don't know how to do that, ask a Gen Xer.
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10: Those who wait on the Lord shall renew their strength. Isaiah 40 verse 31. Feeling tired tells you three things. Number one, that your body needs rest. Number two, to take life at a more normal human pace. And number three, to take time to just abide in the presence of God. God rested on the seventh day after creating the world. See Genesis 2 verse 2. So God, who transcends all things, knows all things, has all power, still rested. So what makes you think you don't have to? Now, if you're wired to work, not working will be a difficult habit to get into, even for a few hours. But rest is a secret weapon that God gave you to help defeat the enemy. You see, when you're exhausted, you're of little use to God or anyone else. This is one of the main reasons Satan has you running here and there, doing. If he can't tempt you with addictive substances, wrong relationships, or unhealthy habits, he will tempt you with overdoing good deeds. He wants you to exhaust yourself so that when the real battle, the one you are meant to fight, comes along, you'll be too tired. John wrote, "I hope that you are as strong in the body as I know you are in the spirit." That's in 3 John chapter 2. Your soul is not prospering when it's exhausted and stretched to the max, with little time for rest and restoration. So what to do? Lay your schedule at the feet of Jesus, including any future projects. Wait for his direction And if it seems slow in coming, stand on this scripture. Those who wait on the Lord shall renew their strength. Isaiah 40, verse 31.
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Okay, so I've been away a few days, and Andrew and I had been talking about the fat bear voting that was happening in Alaska, and I can tell you, there is a winner. The bear is named Backpack, and he wins Fat Bear Week in Alaska. Lots of people voting from all around the world. So very, very cool. The Big Belly Bear has been declared the winner of this year's Fat Bear Week at Alaska National Park. The park announced it on social media that Backpack was the victor in the final round of voting. He said it was a longtime fan favorite who's been popular since debuting in the park's live cameras in 2012. He won the finals by a margin of only 5,000 votes. This year marks Backpack's first title in the contest, but his mother previously won Fat Bear Week in 2019. So, see, it runs in the family. See, don't tell me I don't keep you up to date with all the good news. He earned his name by the way he used to cling to his mum's back as a cub. He's now 20 years old and estimated weighs 1,000 to 1,200 pounds. That is a big bear. Officials say Backpack has a few wounds and scars compared to the other male bears of his age, which he's a bit of a low-level aggression. He's a bit chilled. He's a bit Yogi Bear-like. So there we go. That is who won Fat Bear Week at Alaska National Park. See, I knew you all wanted to be updated. Don't panic. We'll start the day in the Bible very, very shortly. And if you've got a prayer request, we would love to pray for you. You can text us 8168 keyword Rema. We'll do some prayer after Sean McDonald, which is on after Andrew Rip and Jericho. I love this one. You are listening to The Bright Side on Rema.

0: That is Sean McDonald, Captivated. You are listening to The Bright Side on Rima. And every morning we take a moment to stop and pray. If you've got a prayer request, you can get that through at any time, 8168 keyword Rima, or you can go to the prayer wall at rima.co.nz. And Beverly would like some prayer. She says, please pray that I have the courage to make a dental appointment and follow through with the treatment. I had a severe reaction to the adrenaline painkillers last time I had dental treatment, and I now have anxiety. So, Father God, we just lift Beverly up to you and we pray that she may get the work that she needs done without any issues or reactions to any medication. We pray that you will guide her towards a great dentist who will be able to guide her through each and every step. We pray that you take away her anxiety and that she casts all her cares on you, Lord. Father God, we just lift her up to you. We lift this situation up to you. We know that no detail is too small for you and no fear is too big either. So, Father God, we lift Beverly up to you. We ask you take care of her, take away her anxiety, and we pray that you give her peace as she gets dental work done. In Jesus' name, amen. As I said, you can text through your prayer requests at any time, 8168 keyword Rima on text, or you can go to the prayer wall just like Beverly did, which is at rima.co.nz. That's rima.co.nz.
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8: Good morning. In this update, a stark warning that burnout is real for those working in emergency departments and it risks making declining conditions worse. A report from the Australasian College of Emergency Medicine finds admissions around the country rose 21% in the past decade, far exceeding the 13% population growth. Saudi authorities are questioning a pilot said to have tried to crash the plane he was flying from Dubai to Tel Aviv. The plane plummeted more than 5,000 metres in less than 2 minutes before a group of passengers burst into the cockpit and subdued the attacker. Young people can start applying for a $1,000 bonus from today for getting a job and staying off the benefit. 18 to 24-year-olds who've worked with community job coaching are eligible. And jobs are up in the air with the Film Commission stripping payments to 10 film and screen sector organisations. It's winding up its core funding program, which provides more than $1 million to groups including Women in Film and Television. I'm Kay Gregory, and that's news.
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0: Starting our day in the Bible, as we always do with the Bible Society verse of the day. And today we're going to the book of John, chapter 3, verse 16. We all know this one, don't we? For this is how God loved the world. He gave his one and only Son, so that everyone who believes in him may not perish, but have eternal life. I just love that verse. That's our life verse. That's the verse that we should all know. But if that is the first time you are hearing this, then let me tell you that God loves you, and he did give his one and only Son so that you, if you believe, that he will give you eternal life and you will not perish as well. So there you go. If that verse is new to you, then I would say call out to him today. And if you want to find out more about that verse and read around it, then you need to go to the book of John, chapter 3, verse 16. That's the book of John, chapter 3, verse 16.
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0: That is Benjamin Hastings and Feels Like a Blessing. You are listening to The Bright Side on Rima. Okay, it's my favourite time of the day. She says, trying to push the right button.
1: Solomon's Dilemma.
0: All right, this is where we go into the vaults and we take out some of the questions or riddles that we think Solomon, the wise man of the Bible, would have been asked. And you have to try and guess the answer. Okay. So here is today's riddle. Riddle me this. What am I? I am taken from a mine and shut in a wooden case from which I'm never released. And yet I'm used by almost every person. What am I? Okay, we have all used one of these at some time. That's all I'm going to say. I am taken from a mine and shut in a wooden case from which I am never released. And yet I am used by almost every person. What am I? If you think you know this morning, give me a call. 0508 474 362 is the number. That's 0508 362. Hang on, what's the number? 0508 474 362. See, been off for a few days, can't remember. If you think you can answer this one, I'm taken from a mine and shut in a wooden case from which I'm never released. And yet, I am used by almost every person. If you think you know the answer, give us a call, 0508 474 362, or you can text me, 8168, keyword Rima.
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10: 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I'm Reuben Munn from Shore Community Church. 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

0: 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We're in the middle of one of my favourites.
1: Solomon's Dilemma.
0: Okay, so this is the question I'm asking this morning. I am taken from a mine and shut in a wooden case from which I'm never released, and yet I am used by almost every person. What am I? Well, think I've stumped you this morning. Whole bunch of people getting in on the text, 8168 keyword Rima. Michael, it's not coal. Irene, it's not gold. Stephanie, it's not a crayon. But that's the closest guess so far. And Brian, it's not chalk. Okay, everyone is super, super close. I'm going to do something that we don't usually do. I'm going to roll this one over till tomorrow. All right? So have a think on this for the next 12 hours. And we will do the same Solomon's Dilemma tomorrow. Because I'm being nice, okay? I'm taken from a mine and shut in a wooden case from which I'm never released. And yet, I am used by almost every person. What am I? We might not use it today, but we have used it in some form, okay? If you think you know, hold through till tomorrow, okay? I'm taken from a mine, shut in a wooden case from which I'm never released, and yet I am used by almost every person. What am I? We'll do it again, Solomon's Dilemma, tomorrow. I've been empty. You're listening to The Bright Side on...

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1: Good morning. In this update, plenty of verve in two of the country's closely contested electorates last night. In one, candidates faced off with the spin-off's Great Mount Albert debate. Incumbent MP Labour's Helen White says more housing supply is needed, but the government's axed an 11,000 home development project in the nearby Wesley area.
2: We had the money set aside. It was happening. It was a well-designed, proper community, and it was going to be affordable, and it stopped.
1: Rival National candidate Melissa Lee says it's about building the right-sized houses for people.
3: We haven't solved it all, but we need to do more work on it. But we have managed to deliver more houses. I think we've actually delivered about 8,000 social housing homes in our term.
1: White beat Lee for the seat by just 18 votes at the last election. And in neighbouring Auckland Central, constituents made it clear they also want action on homelessness. Candidates from the Greens, Labour, ACT, Opportunity and the Legalise Cannabis Party pleaded their cases at Kay Road's Double Whammy Bar last night. Labour's Nacy Chen says the solution to homelessness is housing.
4: That's what we need here in Auckland Central. We need to be able to fund the organisations that actually support our homeless.
1: Opportunities' Johan Chang says the solution to housing is co-governance.
5: We want to give local councils, CHPs and iwi-led initiatives in which you determine the best possible outcome in affordable housing, social housing.
1: Saudi authorities are questioning a pilot said to have tried to crash the plane he was flying from Dubai to Tel Aviv. The plane plummeted more than 5,000 metres in less than 2 minutes before a group of passengers burst into the cockpit and subdued the attacker. An economist warns elevated inflation isn't just because of petrol prices. StatsNZ data shows the annual inflation rate reached 4.1% for the year to June, the highest it's been in 3 years. Westpac highlights inflation has been above the Reserve Bank's 2% target midpoint for 5 years. Senior economist Sachis Ranchod says the reason it's remaining firm is the same reason households are struggling. He says we've had a run of big increases in parts of the economy that aren't exposed to a lot of competition, like local council rates and electricity charges. Praise for changes to road laws that take effect today. Children under 12 will be allowed to ride their bikes on footpaths and e-scooters will be allowed in bike lanes. The Cycling Action Network says the new rules will make it easier for more people to get on their bikes. Spokesperson Patrick Morgan says another law will require drivers to leave a 1.5 metre gap when overtaking cyclists, horse riders and other vulnerable road users.
6: I think this is going to be a challenge for some of us, but I think it's really important to keep everyone safe on our roads.
1: Broadcaster and sports journalist Phil Gifford has died at the age of 79. He first found prominence as Loosehead Len in the 1970s. His decade-long career included writing books and working at a number of radio stations. In sport, Penrith's Nathan Cleary and Brisbane's Tamaka Upton have won the respective men's and women's Dally M awards as the best players for the NRL league season. Warriors mentor Andrew Webster pipped Justin Holbrook for the coach gong, which doesn't take playoffs into account. And Novak Djokovic's medical woes have resurfaced at the China Tennis Open, but they didn't stop him maintaining his flawless record after he needed a timeout to treat his right shoulder during the first round match. The sixth seed secured a first singles victory since July 7th in the Wimbledon quarterfinals. The 39-year-old extended his record to 30-0 at the Beijing tournament, which he's won six times. The last was in 2015. I'm Kay Gregory, and that's News and Sport.
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8: Taking a look at the weather this morning, Northland, Auckland and the Coromandel, cloudy periods with a few showers. Bay of Plenty, Taupo, Gisborne and the Wairarapa to the Wairarapa. Areas of morning cloud, then mainly fine. A chance of showers in the ranges throughout the day though. Waikato to Wellington, including Tomaranui and Taihape, also Buller, Grey and Westland. Often cloudy with one or two showers, mainly about the ranges, but long fine spells in the afternoon. Nelson and Marlborough, you're fine today. Canterbury, high cloud at times, but otherwise fine. Otago and Southland, cloud thickening this morning. A chance of a showers about the southern coast from this afternoon. And Fiordland, periods of rain, heavy at times.
0: From the Bible. Whatever you do, work at it with all your heart, as working for the Lord, not for human masters. Since you know that you will receive an inheritance from the Lord as a reward, it is the Lord Christ you are serving. Words to live by on Rema.
8: And you can find those words in Colossians chapter 3, verses 23 and 24.
0: Wake up hopeful, the bright side, on Rema with Andrew and Becky.
8: Well, no Andrew, because he is still on holiday, but I'm not all by myself anymore, which I'm super, super excited about. Yes, the wonderful Mary joins me in the studio from OK Be Honest, the podcast, which we will talk about very shortly. Thanks for getting up early.
9: Thanks for having me.
8: I'm super excited to have you in the studio. We're going to have a chat about the podcast. We might talk about what advice we'd give our younger selves. And we're just going to have a little bit of a chill. So thanks for joining.
9: Thank you.
8: What's your beverage of choice in the morning?
9: Oh, I'm a bit spoilt.
8: Okay.
9: I don't get out of bed until I have a cup of tea from my husband.
8: Oh, hold on. So made and brought to you in bed.
9: Yeah, but I feel like it's just a continuation of my childhood because my parents did the same for me. And then my children know, I'm just, because they all come into bed with me and I'm like, I just need to finish my tea and then I'll get out.
8: And then Mum will talk.
9: And then he makes me coffee.
8: Oh, okay. All right. Well, I'm super excited that you start your day with a tea because I do as well.
9: Yay. Yes.
8: All the best. All the tea drinkers unite. We'd
9: love
8: to know.
9: English roots.
8: Yes, there we go. Your beverage of choice this morning, let us know, 8168 on the text with the keyword Rema. All right. We've got some great music still to come. We the Kingdom and Beck Nelson. And then we're going to chat a little bit about your amazing podcast. Is that okay before we jump into things?
9: I would love to.
8: All right. Well, we'll do that very, very shortly after this one from We the Kingdom. It's called Glory, Glory. You're listening to The Bright Side on Rema. It's Mary and Becky.

0: That is Beck Nelson and You Direct My Path. You're listening to The Bright Side on Rima. Andrew is away, but don't panic because the wonderful Mary has joined me in the studio for the morning. Good morning.
1: Good morning.
0: Now, we are very excited to have you in the studio because you've just launched a new podcast called Okay, Be Honest. Okay, so tell us a little bit about it.
1: So it is a podcast, I mean, kind of for women, but lots of men are listening too, where we discuss all the things in life, could be anything, but underneath it all is that value that we share a faith, and often that comes into it. But we just felt that there wasn't a Christian podcast out there just talking about normal things rather than kind of a sermon or looking in depth at Bible stuff. It's just Everyday life.
0: I do love it. And I've talked to you about this before, and I do love it. I've been loving it because, like you said, it's an untapped market, which is so true. And I love the way you explain it. You're sort of like, well, you're the people at the Sisters Conference who are standing outside with their coffee going, we should probably go in there.
1: Yeah, I think it was that thing of maybe sometimes certain Christian things, we maybe don't feel we quite fit in. So I should say that normally I would have Chloe, my co-host. She is not here. And so it was that thing of maybe there's some people sometimes in a Christian-y church situation feel a bit fraudulent or feel like, oh, I'm not good enough, or of course you are good enough. But I guess we kind of put ourselves in that category and thought there might be other people in the same.
0: Well, I feel like there is. And I feel like you say, you're talking about real life things that probably we think, oh, we should, can we think that way? Do you know what I mean? Yeah. It just makes everything feel normal, she says, with the air quotation marks.
1: And I think I've done a whole 360 with my life. I've done some very, lived a very unchristian life, I guess. But I've kind of come full circle, and part of it has been accepting and realizing that God has made me a little bit cheeky and a little bit on the edge, and that's okay. Like, I think my relationship with God, I know what it's like. I'm feeling fine with that. And so I'm not worried anymore about trying to be a certain way. And to be honest, if other people think I need to be another way, that's fine for them. They can think that. But I know who I am myself.
0: I love it. And I love that you are honest about things like that, because what's called. Yeah. And you talk about things that we sort of think, oh, yeah, I've been thinking that. What is like that? But there is that underlying faith that you both have. And even in conversations, like you've said, oh, I didn't think that was going to go that way. Like, we were talking about, you know, face creams and different things like that, and Botox and stuff like that. But actually, the end of the conversation was about finding our identity in God, no matter, you know, what we use.
1: And it's quite funny because Hannah, our producer, she's the one that really gets the depth out. And she said for our launch, she's like, you know, is there a theme that runs through it? And Chloe and I were like, no. Like, and it was all different stuff. She's like, girls, there's an obvious one. It's all about identity. And we're like, oh, yeah, good point. And so every week, whatever, however superficial it seems or whatever we're talking about, there's always a depth that goes through it, and often it is all to do with identity.
0: I do love that. Now, if we want to find out about this podcast, we're super excited because here at Rima, we're hosting it on the Rima Media app.
1: Which is awesome. Thank you, Rima.
0: Yeah, we couldn't. So good. So if you do have the app, you can download that. If you want to get the app and you don't have it, then you can text the word app to 8168. That's the word app to 8168. And our lovely techs will get that. But where else can you get the podcast?
1: Yeah, you can get it on iTunes or on Spotify or on YouTube. Little hint, if you're Googling for it, make sure you mention our names as well, because it doesn't like to, we're going to be hopefully sorting out, but it doesn't like to find us. So Okay, Be Honest podcast, Chloe and Mary should find it.
0: Okay, Be Honest podcast with Chloe and Mary. Can you tell us what, you know, some sneak, hang on, we'll do that next actually. Okay. She says looking at the time, I'm so very excited, but we should probably get to the ads or I'll get in trouble. But up after 10th Avenue North and Ring Collective, take heart. Can you just give us a little bit of a sneak preview?
1: I will give you
0: a sneak preview. All right. Don't go anywhere, Mary. We've had it first here. We're going to get a bit of a sneak preview after this, and then 10th Avenue North and take heart. Oh, she says pushing the wrong
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11: Kia ora tātou. Welcome to A Minute in History with the Hope Project. One of our early New Zealand heroes was a lady named Elizabeth Colenso. Born here as the child of missionaries in 1822, she grew up tough. Confronted by gross violence, including the murder, eating and cooking of one of her friends in front of her, she decided she wanted to give her life to serving Māori like her parents had, bringing the ways of peace. The problem was women weren't allowed to be missionaries unless married. And so she got married and with husband William moved to Napier to serve local tribes. One time, when 8 months pregnant, they decided to have their baby near English-speaking friends and promptly walked from Napier to Gisborne. Soon after, with baby in arms and a three-year-old by her side, she walked back. Elizabeth was said to have spoken te reo Māori better than she could speak English and worked among Māori, particularly in education, her entire life. We have some great stories in our history. Let's know them. See hopeproject.co.nz for more.
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0: You're listening to The Bright Side on Rima. It's just Becky. Andrew is away, but the wonderful Mary has joined me in the studio, which I am super, super excited about. Now, Mary has launched a podcast, her and Chloe. Mm-hmm. Very good. Okay, Be Honest is what it's called. And if you haven't listened to it, where have you been? Okay, where have you been? It's on the Rima Media app and where you get all your good podcasts. Now, because you're sort of in the studio, we're getting to know each other here. Can we have a little bit of, you know, like insight into, you know, the next episodes that might be coming up? Give us a little bit of a preview or some, you know.
1: I can definitely do
0: okay,
1: that.
0: Okay, all right.
1: It's special. So we've had If We Could Turn Back Time.
0: Okay.
1: We've had How Do We Feel About Our Phones. And we've had This Isn't a Conversation About Botox. That one's actually my favorite. It's very funny. It's live now. Coming up, we have one about silence and solitude.
0: Ooh, okay.
1: Which has got quite funny because I think we came into that one thinking that Chloe was going to be like the one that nailed this, but actually I came out feeling...
0: feeling quite good.
1: Yeah, feeling quite good. We also have one on female friendship coming up.
0: Oh,
1: ooh,
0: wow.
1: What's really special, actually.
0: Okay.
1: We have one called Timu or Not Timu.
0: Oh.
1: Which came from Chloe judging me hard on Timu. And then off the back of that, we needed to speak to an expert. So I've actually done an hour-long interview with Claire Gray from Tear Fund.
0: Oh, amazing.
1: And that is out, I think, in 3 weeks. And I'm not being, it's not to do with me, it's to do with Claire that it's great.
0: Yeah.
1: I'm just asking the questions. But if you've ever wondered about anything to do with fast fashion, ethical trend, you know, trafficking, how what we shop... It is a found. I learned so much. And actually, the guy that was recording it, this young guy who's definitely not our target audience, was like, whoa, I learned so much from that. So that's an actual bonus episode that we're putting in straight after our Timu or Not Timu episode.
0: Okay, cool. And that was with Claire from Tear Fund.
1: Yes.
0: See, you're all over these things there, you know, some fun things and then some serious things. Because I think that, you know, when my daughter comes to me with the, oh, I've got this 16th birthday to go to, I'd like another outfit. Mm. Well, my budget says Timu.
1: 100%.
0: But my conscience is like, is
1: do you know
0: what?
1: Since that episode, so at the beginning of the episode, Chloe actually took my phone and went through my latest Timu list. It was awful, so embarrassing. And then from that, since we recorded that episode, which was quite a while ago, I have not got on the app. I just can't.
0: You can't, no.
1: And it's amazing.
0: See?
1: And then after talking to Claire, I mean, even just going to normal shops, oh. But the good thing about that episode with Claire, Chloe's one, I came away feeling quite overwhelmed, quite guilty.
0: Yep.
1: With Claire, she is so amazing at basically not making you feel like that.
0: Oh, that's
1: and
0: good.
1: And going, this is the place to start. So I highly recommend when that one comes out.
0: Okay, and what's that one called?
1: That one's going to be bonus episode with Claire Gray.
0: Okay, I love it. Okay,
1: but bonus episode. It'll be after Timu or Not Timu. So I think it'll be in 3 weeks, that one.
0: Okay, so in 3 weeks' time. Now, as we said, you can get this via the Rima Media app or wherever you get your podcast. It's very, very cool. And, you know, it's fun, friends and faith, really. It's all their thing.
1: 100%.
0: It's fun, friends
1: and funny.
0: Faith. It is funny, yes.
1: It is funny.
0: It is very, very funny. So you do need to go. It's called Okay, Be Honest with Chloe and Mary. If you are Googling it, you just need to remember to put the names in, Chloe and Mary and Okay, Be Honest. Now, you're going to stick around with us for a little bit longer.
1: Yes,
0: probably
1: got and
0: you
1: I've
0: for
1: also
0: another
1: got
0: little
1: some
0: while.
1: Merch to present to you as well,
0: have
1: just quickly.
0: You?
1: Andrew doesn't get a T-shirt because he's not here, but he does get a hat.
0: Oh, wow.
1: But you get a T-shirt. Oh, you can check the sizing and you get a hat as well.
0: That's exciting. Okay.
1: So there you go.
0: All right.
1: A little gift.
0: I'm loving a hat, but maybe we can give one away. We'll see what we can
1: could
0: do.
1: Give one
0: yes,
1: away,
0: all right. Well, we'll have a little bit of a chat about that while we play Mercy Me and a little bit of Switch. So don't go anywhere. Mary's sticking around with us. We thought we might give our younger selves some advice.
1: Yes.
0: Right now, though, this is Mercy Me. You're listening to The Bright Side on Rima.

0: That is mercy me to not worship you. You're on The Bright Side with Becky. Yes, Andrew's on holiday, but Mary's in the studio with us with some absolutely stunning merchandise for the new podcast, Okay, Be Honest, with Mary and Chloe. And if you would like a cap, then we would love to hear from you. 8168 keyword Rima. That's about the easy way we'll do that one.
1: Easy peasy.
0: Everyone's waking up slowly after they've had their cup of tea made for them in bed.
1: I'm so spoiled, I know.
0: So spoiled. But if you would like one, 8168 keyword Rima. Now, Mary, I'm putting you on the spot here.
1: I love being put on the spot.
0: Okay. So if you could give yourself, your younger self, some advice, what would it be?
1: Oh, just stop worrying what people think of you. 100%. I just feel like so much of my life dramas ended up because I was too worried that I would upset somebody. Too much of a people pleaser.
0: Yeah, okay. Oh, yeah. I like that one. All right. Well, we're going to ask that and go into a little bit of depth with that very, very shortly. So think about it as you're getting ready this morning. Pull up a chair because you can join the conversation. 8168 keyword Rima. If you could give your younger self some advice, what would it be? We're going to talk about that after the news headlines on the way after these.
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0: You're listening to The Bright Side on Rima. It is Becky and Mary. Mary from OK, Be Honest, the podcast, which you should... Oh, people are... I'm loving this. People are getting in touch with advice for their younger selves,
1: oh,
0: Mary.
1: Oh, I love it.
0: Okay,
1: tell me.
0: So a bunch of people getting in touch via Facebook. You can join the conversation there. Dean says, if I was to talk to my younger self, I would say, chill. It's taken me nearly 60 years to realise being content is so important. Apostle Paul knew this even with the stuff that he went through.
1: Oh, but how amazing he's worked that out now.
0: Yes.
1: That means the last season of his life, the big 30, can really enjoy it.
0: Yeah, can enjoy that. Carol says, don't be in a rush to get married. Trust in God and wait.
1: That is so wise, as someone who was engaged and it didn't work out when I was 21 and got married at 29. Highly recommend.
0: Highly recommend that. Galen says, love many, trust few, and always paddle your own canoe.
1: Oh, wow. I trust many.
0: Yep, nope, that's fair enough. And June says, I feel like she's learnt from this one, decisions must be seriously weighed up against consequences.
1: Oh, I definitely should have done more of that. That is very wise advice. Yes, definitely.
0: And Joseph says, jump. Okay, so maybe. And then my favourite one from Alex, and being, ladies of a certain age, don't overpluck your eyebrows.
1: Never said a truer word. They were saying that was coming back in. And I was like, that thin eyebrows are never coming back in. That is so wise.
0: That is so wise.
1: Who doesn't remember getting out the tweezers and coming out and going, oops. But they used to start.
0: I remember it was so surprised.
1: And then,
0: yes.
1: Tiny thin.
0: So there we
1: go. What were we all thinking?
0: There we go. You can join the conversation. You can text us 8168 keyword Rima or call 0508 474 362. If you had to give your younger self some advice, what would it be? Let us know. 8168 keyword Rima, or you can call 0508 474 362. This is The Bright Side with Mary and Becky. You're listening to Rima.

0: That is so fierce, speedy. We'll say that fast 10 times on your Thursday morning. It is The Bright Side on Rima. Andrew is away, but Mary is in the studio with me. Good morning,
1: good
0: Mary.
1: Morning.
0: Yay.
1: Good morning.
0: So excited. Mary is one of the hosts, along with Chloe, of the podcast Okay, Be Honest. And we thought we would, you know, talk to our younger selves and give ourselves some advice. So we've been taking your advice this morning. You can get in touch on the text 8168 keyword Rima.
1: Yes, and a very lovely, lovely message from Tanya Wilson. It says, good morning. The advice I would give to my younger self would be, you don't need to try to be who others want you to be. Just be you and you will grow into the special woman God has created you to be. And also stay strong. The bullies didn't win in the end because God has already won the battle for you. Which is just, doesn't that just warm your heart?
0: And it does. And you do think, I wish we could have learnt that earlier, right?
1: I know, but I also, my heart goes out. I'm really sorry that you had to go through that. But I'm so pleased that, you know, you can, beauty in it all in the end.
0: Yep. You can join the conversation on text 8168 keyword Rima, or you can give us a call. Gary's done that. Morning, Gary.
2: Hi, Becky. Hi.
0: Mary, say morning to Mary.
2: Hi, Mary.
0: Okay.
1: Hi, Gary.
0: All right, Gary, come on. What would be your advice to your younger self?
2: Oh, heads up, mate. There's a fantastic road ahead.
0: That's nice and positive. We like that one, Gary.
1: We love that. Thank you.
0: Thanks so much, Gary. Now, Simon's on the phone from Christchurch. Morning, Simon.
3: Yeah, good morning. Thanks for having me on the show.
0: Oh,
3: the
0: no worries.
3: The thing that I would advice give to myself is don't worry about the small stuff, because most of the small stuff you worry about doesn't actually happen, so it's not worth worrying about.
0: Yeah, that's
1: very,
0: so true.
1: Very wise advice.
0: Yeah. Yep, I love that.
3: And also, don't worry about what other people think of you, because, or don't try to please people, because, you know, it doesn't, you know, the only person you really need to please is yourself and God, so that's the important part there.
1: Very true. That was mine as well. So I fully agree.
0: Yeah, fully agree with that. And it takes us a little too long to learn that, doesn't it, Simon?
3: It sure does. And I'm in my mid-50s and I probably still haven't figured it out yet.
0: Oh, well, there we go.
1: We're always figuring everything out. Every day.
0: Every day. Always stumbling forward. Well, thank you for sharing that for us this morning, Simon.
1: Thank you, Simon.
3: Thank you so much.
0: If you've got advice for your younger self, we would love to hear it. You can give us a call, 0508 474 362, or you can join the conversation on Facebook, 8168 keyword Rima.

0: Rachel Lamper and Toby Mac. It is The Bright Side on Rima. It's Becky. Andrew is away, but Mary has been joining us in the studio this morning.
1: Thank you for having me.
0: Thank you so much. We have to come back when Andrew's away. I love this.
1: See you later, Andrew. New host.
0: Yeah. Watch out. Shuffle on in. Now, Mary is one of the amazing hosts of the podcast, OK, Be Honest. So one final plug. Hang on. We're just getting people still texting in. Their advice for their younger self. Jocelyn says, don't buy the stuff that you don't need.
1: Think twice. My husband says that to me all the time. Don't. That's so triggering for me. It's so much truth.
0: Oh, bless. Okay. So, Mary, where can people find the podcast, Be Honest?
1: You can either go to our Facebook page, OK Be Honest, or our Instagram, OK Be Honest. Oh, sorry, Facebook is OK Be Honest Podcast. Instagram, OK Be Honest. Or just Google us and you'll come up with it as well. YouTube as well, OK Be Honest Podcast. So any of those places. Or if our Rima Media app is probably the best place to find us.
0: Yeah, there we go. 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But yes, it is on the Rima Media app. Thank you so much for joining us.
1: Thank you for having me.
0: Oh, we'll definitely have to have you back.
1: Yes, I'd love to come on back on.
0: Okay. All right, new sport and weather on the way very, very shortly. And then up after 8 o'clock, we'll do the stories you've most Googled.
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9: The ability to remember is powerful. Reading through Ecclesiastes chapter 12, the word remember appears often. Solomon tells us to remember our Creator in the days of our youth. But he doesn't stop there. He continues telling us to remember God before our eyes are dim, our legs are weak, our teeth stop grinding, our hearing fades, our hair turns white or our energy fails. Reminding us to remember him not only in our youth, but in everything in between. We need to remember that his love is unconditional, his presence is constant, his promises never fail, and that we've been bought with a price. He's preparing a home for us in heaven. So I encourage you, no matter what age or stage, take time to remember God right now. Mahana ki tō tātou atua e tēnei rā. Remember God today. I'm Alison Shaw.
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1: In this update, a ripple effect through stretched healthcare systems. A report from the Australasian College of Emergency Medicine finds more money must be spent on building capacity and doctor numbers in emergency departments. Admissions rose 21% in the past decade, far exceeding the 13% population growth. Waikato Hospital Emergency Medicine Specialist John Bonning says a range of things has added up.
2: The population is ageing, people are getting sicker, and there is unmet healthcare need elsewhere in the sector, meaning people end up in the emergency department.
1: Labor's disputing Nationals' claim that it needs to find $18.8 billion to fund its election promises. Finance Minister Nicola Willis claims Labor will either need to borrow more or charge each household an extra $2,200 a year in tax. Labor leader Chris Hipkins says he's confident his party's fiscal plan, due out next week, will add up. He says Willis is attacking Labor because she doesn't want to be judged on her own track record.
3: She's borrowed $17 billion more than she said she was going to be borrowing when she released the National Party's fiscal plan 3 years ago.
1: Israel's prime minister has greeted the man who broke into the cockpit to stop a pilot said to have been trying to crash the plane he was flying from Dubai to Tel Aviv. Passengers say the aircraft plummeted more than 5,000 metres before being diverted to Saudi Arabia. The pilot who launched the attack's been arrested. Benjamin Netanyahu says he's spoken with the heroes on board. His words are translated by Fox News.
4: He told me that somehow he managed to break into the cockpit and subdue the pilot who carried out the stabbing while he was attempting to sabotage the aircraft system.
1: Air New Zealand's safety systems and its regulators' oversight are under scrutiny after a plane flew too low approaching Timaru. The Transport Accident Investigation Commission says a Q300 descended 2,500 feet below its programmed path in 2023. Chief Investigator of Accidents Louise Cook says Civil Aviation Authority oversight didn't keep pace with major changes at Air New Zealand, including COVID and the 2019 merger of its regional carriers. A pedestrian group says some of the changes to transport rules starting today are crazy. From today, children under 12 will be able to ride bikes on footpaths and e-scooters will be allowed in bike lanes. Living Streets Aotearoa President Chris Teo-Sherrill says some pedestrians will suffer more.
5: For an able-bodied sighted person is an inconvenience, but for a frail or a person in a wheelchair or a blind person, it's way more than that. It can cause them serious injury.
1: Renowned sports journalist and broadcaster Phil Gifford has died. The man who first rose to prominence as Loosehead Len in the 1980s died on Tuesday night at the age of 79. Gifford's decades-long career included writing many books and working at multiple radio stations. On to sport, and Breakers basketball coach Gordon Herbert's verging on elated after a 98-75 win over the Taipans to start their ANBL Ignite Cup defence. He says they showed promise.
6: This is a good learning point for us because we struggled a lot the first half, but we kept fighting, kept going. We didn't let our bad offense affect our defense, so to speak.
1: And a bittersweet moment for Penrith's Nathan Cleary at the NRL League season's Dally M Awards. The Panthers men's halfback has claimed his maiden medal for Player of the Year. He was unable to attend after breaking his lower left leg in the Panthers' preliminary final loss, but accepted the award from his parents' couch. Brisbane's Tamaka Upton won the women's gong. It's her third crown. I'm Kay Gregory, and that's news and sport.
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8: Taking a look at the weather this morning, Northland, Auckland and the Coromandel, cloudy periods with a few showers. Bay of Plenty, Taupo, Gisborne and the Wairarapa, areas of morning cloud, then mainly fine, a chance of showers in the ranges throughout the day though. Waikato to Wellington, including Tomaranui and Taihape, also Buller, Grey and Westland, often cloudy with one or two showers, mainly about the ranges, but long, fine spells in the afternoon. Nelson and Marlborough, you're fine today. Canterbury, high cloud at times, but otherwise fine. Shoreline, Otago and Southland. Cloud thickening this morning. A chance of a shower is about the southern coast from this afternoon. In Fiordland, periods of rain, heavy at times.
0: From the Bible. Praise be to the God and Father of our Lord Jesus Christ, who has blessed us in the heavenly realms with every spiritual blessing in Christ. Words to live by on Rema.
8: And you can find those words in Ephesians chapter 1, verse 3.
0: Starting your day on the bright side with Andrew and Becky on Rema.
8: Well, it's just Becky. Andrew's still on holiday. Sorry, I had the last 2 days off, couldn't speak. Still have a sick son, so if you could pray for him, that would be great. Lots of things happening. It was great to have Mary from the It's Okay, Okay, Let's Be Honest podcast join us for the last hour. So things have moved around a bit. Okay, we're going to do Hearing is Believing up after 8:30 this morning, all right? Because I couldn't hunt someone down who knew the answer, okay? We will play that. That and a whole bunch more, in fact. All right, we're going to take a look at your most Googled stories in the last 4 hours as well. And I'll play you some great music. In fact, got some great music on the way from Cade Thompson, also Amiga Levine and Danny Gokey. All right, that'll get your Thursday going. All that and a whole bunch more on the way. Right now, though, this is Jay King. I've got Jesus. Nice one to ease you into your Thursday morning. You're listening to The Bright Side on Rema.

0: Kate Thompson, and that's what the cross is for. You were listening to The Bright Side on Rima, and it's time for something that we always do. It's this.
1: Trending. The news Aotearoa has been searching for.
0: Okay, what has everybody been Googling in the last little while? Well, we all woke up to some very sad news today, unfortunately.
2: Gifford was also an accomplished author, having published more than 26 books. In the 2024 New Year Honours, Gifford was appointed an Officer of the New Zealand Order of Merit for services to broadcasting and sports journalism. He is survived by wife Jan, his children Emmeline, Jane, Scott and Adam.
0: Yes, Phil Gifford unfortunately passed away. We found out this morning he was 79 years of age and passed away in Auckland on Tuesday night. So please keep his family and friends in your prayers. He's an absolute legend. I remember growing up watching him. So it was a very sad day for his family, but also for us as well. Okay, well, apparently from today, young people can start to apply for a $1,000 bonus. People have been Googling that. For getting a job and staying off the benefit. 18 to 24-year-olds who've worked with the community job coaching are eligible after at least 12 months on the job seeker benefit. So there you go. That's a little bit of incentive to find something, but it's a tough market out there, so hopefully that works out for everyone. And then it's another big day.
3: Kids, you must remember every time you're in the car.
4: And it makes no difference if you're going near a bar.
3: If you're in the front seat or if you're in the back, click goes your seatbelt before you hit the track. Click goes your
0: seatbelt. Yes, road rules change today, 1st of October. Now, what does it look like? Well, the big one is children up to 12 years old are now allowed to ride their bikes on the footpaths, and parents and caregivers who are riding with them are allowed as well. Also, people on e-scooters can now go in cycle lanes, and you have to give way to buses leaving bus stops. That's law now, not just being courteous. So there we go. That is the big stories of the day, the ones that you have been Googling. So remember, those road rules change today. Yeah, I'm going to need a little bit of a reminder as well.
5: Okay, so I've got to pick up the girls from soccer, buy dog food, then do my laundry, drop off those overdue library books. 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

That is Amiga Levine, All Things New. He was your Artist of the Year. And if you want to find a great interview with him, actually, then make sure you head to our website, rema.co.nz. He had a great chat with Andrew from Thoughts and Comments. So you can check that one out, rewatch it. It's a great interview. As I said, you just need to go to rema.co.nz. While you're up there, have a look at all the cool new things. We've got a new drive show with Lee and Nerida. If you want to find out what they look like and what they're up to, that's all up there as well. Also, the prayer wall's up there, so we do take your prayer requests. And as a staff, we stop and pray every day at 10 o'clock for those prayer requests. So you can get them up there as well at rema.co.nz. In fact, my advice would be, if you've got a couple of minutes today, in fact, 10 minutes, make a cup of tea or a caffeinated beverage and have it look. Check out our Rema website. It's absolutely stunning at rema.co.nz. And as I said, you'll find out all the new information about our amazing new drive show with Lee and Nerida up there as well. Just check it out, rema.co.nz. I still got great music to come from Rebecca St. James. Right now, though, this is Danny Gokey and New Day. You are listening to The Bright Side on Rema.

0: That is Rebecca St. James. I believe in God. You are listening to The Bright Side on Rima. Now, I don't know about you, but I've been locked in. Over the last few days, I've not been well, and my family and I have been locked in to the Fat Bear Week in the Alaskan National Park. So this is where they have live cameras all around the park, and people can vote for the bears, because the bears obviously try and eat as much as they can before they go into hibernation. And so they have named the ultimate bear this in the last few days. And I have to say, the big-bellied bear named Backpack has been declared the winner of this year's Fat Bears Week at Alaska's Katmai National Park. The park announced on social media that Backpack was the victor in the final round of voting against Bear 910, which one's got a name and one doesn't. Doesn't really feel fair, does it? Now, people who have been coming back to this each time say Backpack has been a long-time fan favourite, and he's been popular since debuting in the park's live cams in 2012. And he won the finals by only 5,000 votes, so only just took it out. This year marks Backpack's first title, but his mum, apparently, has won Fat Bear Week in 2019. So it runs in the family. Park officials say that more than 2.3 million votes were cast in this year's contest, and the initial round of voting proved so popular that the official voting site crashed on the first few days. See? Everyone loves a good bear and a good live cam. It wasn't just me. So there we go. Backpack the bear has taken it out if you've been playing along at home. I don't know. It's just what we do when we're sick, isn't it? So Backpack the bear wins Fat Bear Week, which is where, you know, you can check out the live cams as the bears are sort of preparing themselves for hibernation, which I've decided that we should all do as well, right?
1: 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I asked him about Sunday school.
2: My mother would look at me and say, boy, if you want to live to see your next birthday, you will be in the house of God. And in the house of God meant the breaking of bread service every Sunday morning. Two Sunday schools I went to on a Sunday afternoon, Brethren and Presbyterian. And I would tell my mother, all my friends just go to one Sunday school. How come I have to go to two? She'd say, it's a backup plan. In case you're not listening the first time around, you're going to get the word into you, boy. 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
9: In this update, a ripple effect through the stretched healthcare system. A report from the Australasian College of Emergency Medicine says more money must be spent on building capacity and doctor numbers in emergency departments. Passengers described terrible screams throughout the plane after a pilot on an Israel-bound flight stabbed another pilot and apparently tried to crash the plane. The plane was flying from Dubai to Tel Aviv. The pilot who launched the attack has been arrested and has been questioned. A pedestrian group says some of the changes to transport rules starting today are crazy. From today, children under 12 will be able to ride bikes on footpaths and e-scooters will be allowed in bike lanes. Living Streets Aotearoa says it'll create another moving obstacle for people on footpaths. And renowned sports journalist and broadcaster Phil Gifford has died. The man who first rose to prominence as Loosehead Len in the 1980s died on Tuesday night at the age of 79. I'm Kay Gregory, and that's news.
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0: On the night you're falling all to pieces, you can bring your lonely heart to Jesus. What if I told you that I believe it?
1: That is for King and Country, and What If I Told You. You're listening to The Bright Side on Remix. Time to go back in time.
2: Hearing is believing.
1: Okay, this is where Andrew likes to go back in time and record a sound from the Bible. You just need to guess what that sound is. So, our current sound is this. Ooh, it's a new one. So this is what it sounds like. It is from a Bible story. If you think you know what Bible story it's from, or verse of the Bible, or part of the Bible,

0: begins.
1: That is Joel Vaughan, Where Grace Begins. You are listening to The Bright Side on Rima. We're in the middle of...
2: Hearing is believing.
1: Okay, go back in time. I'm not allowed to use the time machine, but Andrew goes back in time, gets a sound from the Bible, and you have to guess what that sound is. So today's sound and our current sound is this one. Okay, what do you think it is? You can join us on the phone, 0508 474 362. Dave's on the line this morning. Morning, Dave.
3: Morning, how are you?
1: Yeah, good, thank you. Good, thank you. Welcome back to New Zealand.
3: Thank you.
1: Okay, all right. So let's get down to business. Here is the sound you were trying to guess. What do you think it is?
3: I wondered if it sounds like the 30 pieces of silver.
1: Ah, okay. So this is what Judas traded for Jesus, yeah. Right?
3: Yes, that's the one.
1: Okay, well, that's the reverse, but this is what it sounds like. Sorry, Dave, it's not that, but that's a great guess. Okay? That is a great guess. All right, so we will roll it over to tomorrow. You'll have to have another think on it.
3: Sounds good.
1: All right, well, you have a great day, and we'll be back with Hearing is Believing tomorrow.
3: See ya.
1: See ya. All right, well, if you think you know what it is, here's the sound one more time. We'll roll it over tomorrow and come back with Hearing is Believing then.
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9: Have you ever had the privilege of seeing the Southern Lights? When we lived in Southland for a few years, we had many nights of staring at the night sky. Ribbons of green and pink shivering and dancing in front of us. They only appear in the dark, and even then, not every night. They're rare, but unforgettable. God's glory can be like that. Sometimes it shines most vividly in the darkest places. Not because darkness is good, but because it makes the light impossible to miss. In grief, in waiting, in struggle, I've seen God's beauty show up in ways I never noticed when life seemed to be going so easily. It doesn't happen every day, but when it does, it leaves you changed, like you've glimpsed something from heaven itself. So if you're walking through darkness, keep your eyes open. God's glory might dance across your night in ways you can't predict. And when it does, I promise you, you won't forget it. I'm Mickey from inbetween.org.nz, and this is just to spark your thinking. Let's see what God does with it.
0: Faith, freshness, and your friends Andrew and Becky. This is The Bright Side on Rhema.

Carly Ann Taylor, Heavenly Father. You are listening to The Bright Side on Rima. It's Thursday, the 1st of October. Pinching a punch for the 1st of the month. How are we in October? Like, that's 2 months and 25 days until Christmas. Yeah, sorry about that. But has anyone else seen all the Christmas stuff come out already? That's not cool. I'm not ready for that. I'm super excited because we fly somewhere exciting on Christmas Day, but I'm not ready for that. But yes, the 1st of October. Pinching a punch, as I said, for the 1st of the month. We got 3 months left of the year. Maybe we should check in on our New Year's resolution goals, hey? I was going to read more books. Well, while I was sick, I read one. But yeah, what were yours? You can let me know, 8168, keyword Rima. Still got some great music on the way up after 9 o'clock. Natalie Lane and Still Running to You. Right now, though, this is Zach Williams. Sunday's coming. You're listening to The Bright Side.

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1: In this update, a squabble amongst coalition partners at last night's rural issues debate in Hamilton. Politicians addressed farmers at Hamilton's Mystery Creek, giving their view on issues like freshwater regulations and how to squeeze the most value out of agriculture. National's Todd McClay also touted the huge opportunity the fair trade agreement with India presents for New Zealand farmers. But New Zealand First rural spokesperson Mark Patterson disagreed, with some pushback from ACT's Andrew Hoggart as well as McClay.
2: There's no dairy, there's no beef. Lambs a tiny portion.
3: Yes, because they don't need beef.
2: Yeah, well, exactly.
3: They don't need beef. I tried to get it, they said no.
2: Hang on, the tariff on wool was like 2%. So, I mean, that's not a game changer.
1: Israel's Prime Minister Benjamin Netanyahu has instructed authorities to ramp up security on all flights into Israel. Authorities are questioning a pilot said to have tried to crash the plane he was flying from Dubai to Tel Aviv. The plane plummeted 5,000 metres in less than 2 minutes before being diverted to Saudi Arabia. The mother of a passenger on board told the BBC her daughter said the cabin was full of screams. She says the plane started to spiral downwards and everyone thought they were going to die. Concern funding cuts will have even wider impacts on the screen industry's future. The New Zealand Film Commission is cutting its annual core funding program, saying it wants to put the money into fewer and higher investments. It currently provides more than $1 million in support to 10 industry groups each year. Screen Production and Development Association President Irene Gardner says they'll have to find a way through.
4: It's really concerning news for us and for the other guilds, but it also wasn't shocking, you know, in the current climate.
1: One of the greatest athletes in New Zealand has shared her memories of renowned broadcaster Phil Gifford. The man who first rose to prominence as Loosehead Len in the 1970s has died at the age of 79. Gifford's decades-long career spans writing many books and working at multiple radio stations. Friend Dame Valerie Adams says she immediately felt at ease with Gifford before they started writing her book.
5: I also walked in and been greeted by amazing tapa cloth in the hallway, so many Polynesian artifacts in their house and just an incredible warmth within the home.
1: Another boost for tourism in Christchurch, with millions of North Americans set to watch the city in the new season of The Amazing Race. The show's 39th season premieres tonight, with an episode featuring Christchurch and the wider Canterbury region airing in the next few weeks. Christchurch Board presenter Phil Cogan says the show aims to showcase the experience of each destination while keeping the race at the centre.
6: With all of the challenges that we put on the show is that we want to show things that typify where we are. There's no point in going to Tbilisi or Bulgaria or somewhere and you're not showing off the culture.
1: On to sport now, and a potentially telling response from All Whites captain Chris Wood regarding the future direction of the national football side. He's joined the squad in Japan ahead of a fixture tonight against Panama. Intrigue surrounds an ongoing internal post-World Cup review and what the outcome means for coach Darren Bazley, who's off contract in December. Wood, sitting next to Bazley on a media call, was coy when asked about the next four-year cycle.
7: There's been a lot of change already inside New Zealand football. We don't know how it's going to lay and where it's going to come out with things happening. So I believe we've started a good process.
1: And the Breakers have launched their Australian NBL Basketball Ignite Cup defence by trouncing the Taipans 98-75, winning all four quarters at home. I'm Kay Gregory, and that's news and sport.
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9: Taking a look at the weather this morning, Northland, Auckland and the Coromandel, cloudy periods with a few showers. Bay of Plenty, Taupo, Gisborne and the Wairarapa to the Wairarapa. Areas of morning cloud, then mainly fine. A chance of showers in the ranges throughout the day though. Waikato to Wellington, including Tomaranui and Taihape, also Buller, Grey and Westland. Often cloudy with one or two showers, mainly about the ranges, but long, fine spells in the afternoon. Nelson and Marlborough, you're fine today. Canterbury, high cloud at times, but otherwise fine. Otago and Southland, cloud thickening this morning. A chance of a showers about the southern coast from this afternoon. And Fiordland, periods of rain, heavy at times.
10: from the Bible.
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9: Good morning. It is the bright side, but with just Becky, Andrew's on holiday. 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We're going to talk a little bit about advice we'd give our younger selves, all right? Because that's what we talked about a little bit earlier. Also, I might give you a clue to Solomon's dilemma that rolled over from this morning, something that we've never done in the past. But all that and a whole bunch more great music on the way from Aaron Schust, also Joshua Micah and Owl City. Right now, though, this is Natalie Lane and Still Running to You. 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

0: That is Nicole Choate, and bless your holy name. It is The Bright Side on Rima, and this morning we were talking about some advice we would give our younger selves. You can join the conversation on text 8168, keyword Rima. Tanya says, good morning. The advice I would give my younger self would be, you don't need to try to be who others want you to be. Just be you and you will grow into a special woman that God has created you to be. And also stay strong. The bullies don't win in the end because God has already won the battle. That's from Tanya this morning. Thank you for sharing that, Tanya. Sounds like it's been a bit tough, but that is so true. I think that's something I'm still coming to terms with. We don't have to be a people pleaser. But some great advice to give our younger self. Also, Jocelyn says, don't buy that stuff you don't need. Think twice. Thanks, Jocelyn. If you would like to add to the conversation this morning, you can. You can join the conversation on text 8168, keyword Rima. What advice would you give your younger self this morning? Join the conversation 8168, keyword Rima on text.
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12: In every Bible Boost, we start by hearing a very short passage of Scripture, usually just 2 or 3 verses. Today we're in the Gospel according to Mark. We've got a couple of verses from Mark chapter 1.
13: After John was put in prison, Jesus went into Galilee proclaiming the good news of God. The time has come, he said. The kingdom of God has come near. Repent and believe the good news.
12: That's Mark chapter 1, verses 14 and 15 from the New International Version. Many, many words have been written and spoken over the past 2,000 years about the life and ministry of Jesus. But I reckon we can probably sum it all up with just 3 words: Kingdom of God. Because as we heard in those verses from Mark chapter 1, when Jesus begins preaching, he starts by talking about the kingdom. The time has come, Jesus says, the kingdom of God has come near. Repent and believe the good news. If we kept reading Mark or any of the Gospels, we would see the kingdom breaking through. The kingdom of God is revealed through both the words and actions of Jesus, the King. That's basically the story the Gospels tell. The kingdom was central to what Jesus said and did. He said he must proclaim the good news of the kingdom of God. When Jesus was here on the earth, living among us, we saw the kingdom breaking through. And now we look ahead in hope to the day it fully arrives. One day, Jesus is coming back to reign as king. Christ will return. The kingdom was central to the life and ministry of Jesus. And if we consider ourselves his followers, if we call ourselves Christians, then it should be central to our lives too. Jesus said he must proclaim the good news of the kingdom. So as followers of Jesus, this is also what we should do. In both word and action, through what we say and do, really with our whole lives, we are called to proclaim the kingdom of God.
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You are listening to The Bright Side on Reba. 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Yes, on Shine TV, he has been simulcasting Thoughts and Comments. So it's all the very best things that you love. It's Andrew Urquhart talking about all the big issues of the day. 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And it's not just for this week. Nope, that's our new thing. 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You're like, hang on, I just listen on the radio. It'll still be on the radio. Sweet as that. Okay. So if you want to check it out, it's Thoughts and Comments via the radio like it usually is. Or if you're at home, maybe having smoko or a little bit of lunch, then you can watch it on Shine TV as well. No matter what, he still wants your thoughts and your comments, and you can text at any time with the keyword comment. 8168 keyword comment, and Andrew Urquhart gets to see that. It's Thoughts and Comments with Andrew Urquhart on the radio and on the telly. Tasha Layton on the way shortly. Right now, though, this is Brooke and Lauren with Watchmen. 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

0: Starting our day in the Bible, as we always do with the Bible Society verse of the day. And today we're going to the book of John, chapter 3, verse 16. We all know this one, don't we? For this is how God loved the world. He gave his one and only Son, so that everyone who believes in him may not perish, but have eternal life. I just love that verse. That's our life verse. That's the verse that we should all know. But if that is the first time you are hearing this, then let me tell you that God loves you, and he did give his one and only Son so that you, if you believe, that he will give you eternal life and you will not perish as well. So there you go. If that verse is new to you, then I would say call out to him today. And if you want to find out more about that verse and read around it, then you need to go to the book of John, chapter 3, verse 16. That's the book of John, chapter 3, verse 16.
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0: That is Jamie Grace on The Bright Side. It is Bicky and Andrew is on holiday, but it's been fantastic hanging out with you. Been talking about advice we would give our younger self. Carol says, don't be in a rush to get married. Trust in God and wait. Dylan says, mind your actions and words. They're going to be harmful. Refrain. Cheryl says, listen when God is talking to you and be obedient. It's for your own good. Oh, we learned that the hard way, didn't we? Mark says, his advice to his younger self would be stay away from credit cards. And still one that makes me laugh, but is oh so true. The wonderful Alex said, don't overpluck your eyebrows. We're all learning from that one, aren't we? If you want to join the conversation, you can send me a text, 8168, keyword REMA. What advice would you give your younger self this morning?
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1: The verdict was guilty.

guilty. Case closed. The end. No chance for me to ever leave this prison of my sin. Now I know it might sound crazy, but one day a key unlocked that cell.

That is Micah Tyler and Walking Free. You are listening to The Bright Side on Rima. Well, that is it from me. My voice held out. I will be back bright and early tomorrow morning for your Friday edition of The Bright Side. We'll play Solomon's Dilemma, which I let roll over today. So we'll see if you can answer it. Let me give it to you one more time. I'm taken from a mine and shut in a wooden case from which I'm never released. And yet I'm used by almost every person. What am I? Well, if you think you know, you better tune in after 6 o'clock tomorrow morning to give me the answer to that one. We'll also talk what to watch on the telly with Shine TV at our favourite little Shine TV restaurant. And it's Friday, so we'll have a little bit of a feel-good Friday. And I want to know the songs and worship songs that you would like to hear tomorrow morning. All that and a whole bunch more, but do not go anywhere. I'll be back bright and early tomorrow. But Andrew Urquhart is on the way with thoughts and comments very, very shortly. You'll be able to listen to him. And if you want to see what happens in the studio, then make sure you tune into Shine TV as well. Whatever you're up to today, hope you have a good one. This is The Bright Side on Rima. Have a great day.

So where are you at? Are you ready to stop trying and start trusting? Jesus lived on your behalf. He died in your place, and he rose to give you new life. You can believe on Jesus right now. Whether in your car, the kitchen, or a walk with your dog, proclaim it out loud. Jesus is Lord. And if you believe in your heart that God raised him from the dead, you will be saved. Believe on Jesus. It will save your life.

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1: Kia ora te whānau, ātumārie, nau mai, haere mai, piki mai, kāke mai, whakawhitai kia koe. Tēnā koutou katoa, ko Andrew Urquhart tēnei. Welcome along to Thoughts and Comments, live on Shine TV and also, of course, simulcast on Rima. We're into the first week of the live show, but also the first day of a new month. Today, of course, Thursday, the 1st of October, into the final quarter of the year, Rāpere Thursday. And honestly, for much of the rest of the year, we're going to be talking about politics, of course, a lot to chat about between now and the election. But welcome to the show. We'd love to get your thoughts, comments and feedback as always. 8168 is the number to text. Start your message with the first word, comments. Hei whakaro, hei pitapita kōrero, thoughts and comments. Let me know your thoughts. Whakamohio mai a koutou whakaro. 8168, the number to text. Start your message with the first word, comments. And we start the program with a big topic, climate change. But is this still a big election issue? Is it still the big issue that it used to be? And if not, why not? Pastor and musical director Steve Worsley joins us in the studio. That's coming up very shortly. He shares why he thinks that this is an important issue to engage with both politically and as a church community. In fact, he thinks it's so important he's written a musical about it. And hey, maybe this is something that you have a thought on. 8168 is the number to text. Start with the first word, comments. Is the environment an election issue for you? Would it influence your vote? Let me know your thoughts. 8168, first word, comments. Now, let's not confuse climate with weather. Phil Duncan from weatherwatch.co.nz, he pops in to give us the lows and the highs, the lowdown on how things are looking, not just for the weekend, but for the second week of the school holidays. I know that's important to a whole bunch of people. Also, later in the program, apparently something weird is happening in France. No surprises there. Well, Frank Ritchie joins us to unpack some of that. And we also start a brand new series a little bit later in the program with Dave Mann from The Hope Project, looking at some biblical principles that you may wish to consider as we engage with democracy. Certainly looking forward to that conversation. And on a similar vein, next up, Dr. Bonnie Robinson from the Salvation Army Social Policy and Parliamentary Unit. They are discussing what they see to be some of the pressing issues this election. That conversation coming up in just a moment. But hey, I'd love to share your thoughts and comments as a part of the program. And in particular, today's kōrero, 8168, the number to text. Start your message with the first word, comments. And hey, to be fair, we have received quite a lot of feedback to the program so far. As I say, the first week as a live TV show, although most of it coming in after the program has finished. Now, don't get me wrong, we appreciate all of the feedback, and you may wish to take some time to consider your thoughts. It is thoughts and comments, after all, not just comments, and certainly not thoughtless comments. But hey, if you get your feedback in before the end of the show, that gives us the opportunity to read it out on air. And hey, it is thoughts and comments. As I say, if you're just thinking it and not commenting, you cannot be part of the show. So let me know your thoughts. Whakamohio mai, a koutou whakaro, 8168. Start with the first word, comments. And we will take a look at some of that feedback a little bit later in the program. Next up, though, we get things underway with Dr. Bonnie Robinson from the Salvation Army.

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1: That is Tyrion, and honestly, we just need Jesus. That certainly puts some things in perspective, doesn't it? Nau mai, hoki mai, kia ora, and welcome back to Thoughts and Comments with me, Andrew Urquhart. And as I was saying beforehand, we're into the final quarter of the year. We're the 1st of October, and just 6 weeks to go until the election. So we are certainly going to be talking a lot about politics as we get closer to that time, and encouraging you to engage with democracy as well, talking to a range of people who have different views, different perhaps priorities, what they see to be the pressing issues this year that you may wish to carefully and prayerfully consider as we make choices this election. Joining me on the program now is Dr. Bonnie Robertson. She heads up the Social Policy and Parliamentary Unit for the Salvation Army. Bonnie, kia ora, thank you so much for your time today.
2: Morena, thanks for having me.
1: Now, Bonnie, you and the team have put together what you consider to be the pressing issues, the issues that are affecting our society, the things that you would like the politicians to not only be talking about, but we're putting together some policies to do something about. A difficult decision in some ways to decide what the pressing issues are this election. What does that process look like for you and the team?
2: Well, I think for the Salvation Army, because we're a service provider across the nation, we really base the pressing issues on what we're seeing coming to our centres, to our food banks, to our social services, to our housing. We're there for the people in communities who are vulnerable or are struggling or suffering in some way. And so what we see coming through the door is what we try and look at and ask everyone to, as you say, prayerfully consider how do we do better around some of these things. So that is things like poverty and child poverty, hardship, housing, the things that we're seeing every day that are affecting people's lives.
1: And certainly some talking points for people who are, I suppose, working through the process and saying, hey, which political party, which type of policies may be fixing the things that we see are broken in our society. And certainly you're seeing that on the front lines with the Salvation Army. Can you hear me, Bonnie? We seem to have lost a connection with Bonnie. Bonnie, can you hear me at the moment? We seem to be having some technical problems with communicating to Bonnie, but hey, I would recommend if you wanted to check out the details of the Social Policy Parliamentary Unit and what they say are the pressing issues for 2026. I'll just go through them now, actually. Housing, cost of living, addictions, food, poverty, welfare and tax, and also reintegration. So they unpack all of those details and give you some perhaps talking points to prayerfully consider. You can find out more information on all of that at salvationarmy.org.nz, but also just looking at their webpage here, in fact. Honestly, whatever the issues, there's some things that you need to consider. Firstly, are you registered to vote? Yeah. Are you making an informed decision? Are you thinking about the things that you want to be considering? And also, of course, to cast your vote. It's one thing to be registered, but if you're not engaging with democracy, you need to actually cast your vote as well. So apologies, some technical issues. We were talking to Dr. Bonnie Robinson by Zoom. The conversation seemed to be going well, and then I think it was an internet connection, possibly at our end, possibly at hers. But I would encourage you to find out more, salvationarmy.org.nz, just on the homepage there, or under General Election 2026. There's the pressing issues category. And hey, we may get an opportunity to reconnect with Bonnie a little bit later in the program. Coming up very shortly, though, we're going to be chatting with Steve Worsley about what may be a pressing issue for you, and that is care for the environment. Perhaps it's not as big an issue as it was in previous elections, and why might that be? Interested in your thoughts on that, of course. 8168 is the number to text. Start your message with the first word comments, and Steve Worsley will be joining us in the studio. That's coming up in just a moment.
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1: My hoki mai. Kia ora, welcome back to Thoughts and Comments. And we seem to have restored the connection with Dr. Bonnie Robinson from the Salvation Army Social Policy Unit. Bonnie, I think there's some gremlins on the internet that were getting in the way of our conversation. We were trying to restore the connection, though. I did go through and talk about the six key issues that the Social Policy Unit has identified: housing, cost of living, food, poverty, welfare and tax, reintegration and addictions. These are things that are broken in our society that, politics and government can fix. Wanting to focus today in particular, though, on poverty, welfare and tax. Now, this is something which we were talking about on yesterday's program as well, and certainly something I'm sure you're seeing on the front lines at the Salvation Army.
2: Yeah, well, we're particularly, concerned with the levels of hardship that we're seeing. We gave out 90,000 food parcels in the last 12 months. That's still 50% higher than before COVID. We know we've got 169,000 children living in material hardship. So we see people coming every day who can't afford essentials, particularly once they've paid rent, maybe fuel to get to school, work, whatever. There's very little left over. Even working families coming, they're working, but their incomes are not sufficient. And with the cost of living and fuel going up, they're being tipped over by just small crises, such as, a bigger than expected doctor's bill or needing to visit a sick family member. And these things tip them over. And this has been going on for a while. So people, they've got no reserves. There's nothing in the tank in terms of finances or anything else. And we're very concerned about the fact that we need to lift people's incomes and we need to make sure there is supplementary assistance so that people can afford the essentials.
1: Now, as you mentioned, this isn't just beneficiaries. This is the working poor as well. Mm. It's one thing to increase benefit rates. I suppose that is one way of helping people, and certainly tackling child poverty for families who are beneficiary recipients. However, for the working poor, what type of levers does the government have, particularly with such high unemployment at the moment?
2: Well, there's many things the government can do. I mean, we already do have some in-work tax credits for families, and so there can be adjustments to that. But working people can also be eligible for supplementary assistance. So we need to make sure that that assistance is available to people when times are tough. The other thing we need to look at is the level of wages. Is the minimum wage sufficient to be a living wage, to give you enough to actually live on? And we need to look at the security of employment and the fairness of employment. There's a lot of people who have very variable hours. So this week they earn enough. Next week they don't earn enough. Yeah. And is that system fair and equitable? But in particular, we need to make sure that we've got the infrastructure, such as social housing, which gives people affordable rental, so that if you are on a low income, wherever that might come from, you can still afford the basics.
1: Now, all six of these areas, these pressing issues that the Salvation Army Social Policy Unit have identified, they do overlap. Of course, we can't look at any one in isolation. But also just wanting to highlight the child poverty statistics. This is, certainly tracking in the wrong direction, but this is also something that there was cross-party support for tackling this important issue.
2: Yes, unfortunately, we haven't met the child poverty reduction targets. We're a long way from meeting them. And there was some cross-party support for those targets, for setting up targets and having a system to measure. But we haven't invested enough in actually tackling child poverty. And so there needs to be a commitment to that and to making it a priority. Sometimes it feels a little bit like when we get everything else right, then we'll tackle this.
1: Yep.
2: But in fact, we need to invest now and for the future, because we know that living in material hardship and poverty for a child can affect you for the rest of your life. Even if your rest of your life goes on to be a bit better, the trauma of living in poverty as a child affects you the rest of your life. So if we don't invest now, we'll be paying the cost of that in the future in terms of justice system, in terms of health system, and mental health, you know. So it's we need help now as well as hope for the future.
1: Yeah.
2: So invest in what's going to give people relief now, as well as looking at those big structural economic things that we need to change.
1: Something which we were focusing in on yesterday's program is the tax system, whether or not this needs changing, whether there are people in our society who need to pay more tax. Should we be looking at other ways of gathering government revenue to have the resources that we need to help the people who are most marginalised? What's your view on that, Bonnie?
2: Well, we're certainly saying we want parties to look at what is a fairer tax system. I mean, the Inland Revenue itself did a report a few years ago which showed that a very small number of the wealthiest top individuals and families in New Zealand were paying effectively a 9% tax rate, whereas most of us in the middle part, you know, effectively paying 20% and yep. plus. So we have quite a regressive tax system because it's basically based on wages and consumption. Mm-hmm. We're very unusual in the OECD that we don't have any kind of capital gains, land, wealth tax at all. That's pretty unusual. Most countries have something of some kind.
1: Mm-hmm.
2: So what we're saying is we need to look at what is a fairer system that will gather tax fairly from, you know, from your means.
1: Yeah.
2: And if we do that, then perhaps we have the resource we need to invest in the kind of things we need to improve people's situations. Because everyone has to pay for things, right? Individuals have to pay for things. Governments have to pay for things. So what can we do to make it a fairer tax system and a tax system that gathers what we need to provide those services that we all consume? We all drive on roads. We all need the police. We all need health. We all want educated children. All these things come from tax. And so a fairer tax system that might be broader, have more options in it, is something that contributes to the common good, to the well-being of the community.
1: In the topic of poverty, welfare and tax, this is one of six pressing issues identified by the Salvation Army Social Policy Unit. I really would encourage you to check out all of the details of that. Others include addictions, housing, cost of living, food and reintegration of prisoners returning to society after they've done their time. Just as we wrap up, though, Bonnie, it's all very good to have a political opinion, but that's not much use if we're not having our say. People need to make sure they're registered to vote. and then actually get out and vote on election day, right?
2: Absolutely. And people need to remember that this year you can't register and vote on the same day. That's been changed. You must be registered by the 25th of October. So if you know someone who probably isn't registered to vote, and a lot of young people are not, go and tell them, oi, get registered and get out there and vote, because this is a precious taonga democracy. Yes. There's a lot of places in the world where you do not necessarily automatically have the right to vote. And so we actually should value that, you know, and not take it for granted. And also, if you want to have the right to later on go, gosh, I don't like what they're doing, you need to have voted in the first place. And that gives you your right as a citizen to call the government to account because you did your bit by casting your vote.
1: Now, hey, so three steps to a better tomorrow. Firstly, get registered to vote, be informed in your voting decision, and then cast your vote on election day. Of course, the details about the pressing issues available at salvationarmy.org.nz. Bonnie, thank you for pushing through some of the technical issues we had beforehand. Thanks for what you do at the Salvation Army, and thanks for your thoughts and comments today.
2: Thanks for having me.

0: If any of the comments on the show have provoked a thought or two, let us know. It's Thoughts and Comments with Andrew Urquhart. 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
1: Katie Nicole on Thoughts and Comments with In Jesus' Name. Well, no mai hoki mai, kia ora and welcome back to the studio. This is our first week of live TV Thoughts and Comments. Let us know what you think. 8168 is the number to text. Start your message with the first word comments. We will take a look at some of your feedback a little bit later in the program. Let us know what you think. Of course, live on Shine TV, also simulcast on Rima, whichever way you're engaging with the content, do let us know. We appreciate your feedback. One of the questions I was asking earlier is, do you think that the environment is a big issue? Is that something which would affect the way in which you vote this year, or in particular climate change? Certainly a huge issue a few years back, but some people are saying perhaps it's not as big an issue as it used to be. What's your thoughts on that? Let me know, 8168. Start with the first word comments. And if it has changed, if it's not as big an issue, why do you think that is? Now, joining me in the Thoughts and Comments studio, Steve Worsley. Steve, kia ora. Thanks for your time today.
2: Kia ora, Andrew. Thanks for having me here, and hi to everybody who's listening.
1: Now, wanting to put that question to you, you think this is a big issue. Climate change, still a huge issue, particularly for our Pacific Island neighbours. But do you think it's still as big an issue politically, or has something changed?
2: I think it needs to be. Mm-hmm. We talk about our Pacific Island neighbours, we could talk about Nepal.
1: Yeah,
2: I've got a friend who's actually been over there recently with the TV3 news crew, mm-hmm. and looking at, you know, the massive fallout from the glacier melt there.
1: Yeah.
2: And it's quite fascinating how that's being reported and responded to. Mm-hmm. And so I was sent a Sydney Morning Herald article, for example, that compared the response of Anthony Albanese from Australia when asked about, you know, climate change in response to that disaster. You know, is that a result of climate change? And he basically said, oh, well, that, you know, that's a question for another day. For at the moment, we're just going to do X, Y, Z, which mm-hmm. you can understand.
1: Yeah.
2: The Nepal president and prime minister, because they have both, immediately said the world needs to understand climate change is worsening these events, mm-hmm. and look at this massive fallout that we're facing. This was a glacier melt.
1: Yeah. I heard with the Nepal situation, for some people says, oh no, it was an earthquake. It wasn't a glacial melt. Climate change doesn't cause earthquakes, which I see their point, but they're perhaps adjusting the facts to fit their ideological framework.
2: I'm not a Christian who dismisses science.
1: Yeah, yeah.
2: I believe that science has its place and we need to listen to it. We've learned lessons in the past, Galileo and et cetera. You know, where Christians say, forget science, we know better. Mm-hmm. I feel like science answers some of life's questions and faith answers others, and together we can love the Lord our God with all our heart, soul, mind and strength.
1: Do you think the church generally is a little bit late to the party when it comes to issues of climate change? It seemed to be, oh gosh, no, this is an environmental issue. It's nothing to do with us here in the kingdom of God. Are we running to catch up, Steve?
2: Yes, absolutely. And I'm a pastor as well as a theatre director. Mm-hmm. I spend a lot of time trying to get Christians to look through a biblical lens at today's topical issues first, mm-hmm. Rather than through a political lens first.
1: Yeah, yeah.
2: And so what do we see when we look in Scripture about caring for the earth? Well, the first thing we discover is that God made the earth.
1: Yeah, yeah.
2: You know, and it belongs to God. It's his possession. You know, what we do with something that belongs to someone, we care about it, right? Because it's that person's possession. Now, it does not make any sense for Christians to trash the planet or say the, you know, saving the whales or the, you know, the, I don't know, caring for nature is pointless. Yeah. It does not make any sense, because all of these things belong to God. God created it. We should be at the forefront of caring for the earth.
1: It seems to have been that the priorities have shifted. Because not that long ago, there was people marching in the street, desperately concerned about climate change. That any political party had to have a climate change response strategy, and there was lots of programs and funding underway. That seems to be less so now than it was in very recent memory. Is that something you've noticed, and do you have an understanding of of why the heat has gone out of climate change, as it were?
2: I think things change by the moment. You know, it wasn't long ago that we were facing lots of crazy flooding in New Zealand.
1: Yep.
2: And, you know, we were having these 1 in 200 year events every once a month or something.
1: Mm-hmm.
2: And it became a joke that, oh, that's another 1 in 200 year event.
1: Yeah,
2: you know?
1: Yeah.
2: But then we, you know, time moves on and we forget, and it's happening in other parts of the world and whatever. Interesting, though, I mean, I've been watching the polls as others have.
1: Yeah.
2: The Green Party's doing really well at the moment.
1: Mm, yeah.
2: Now, and interesting in this election, because I know that, you know, I know a number of Christians who support the Green Party. I also yes. know a number of Christians who look at the Green Party and say, well, okay, understand their environmental stuff, don't like some of what else they're about,
1: yeah.
2: fine, that's okay. This year, we also have the Opportunity Party, who sort of entered the fray, mm-hmm. and just about every time you see Kyule Wong on camera, she's talking about the environment as well.
1: Yeah.
2: I love that because they position themselves in the centre. They're prepared to work with left or right,
1: mm-hmm.
2: and I feel like it gives people who care about our shared home and see the earth as God's possession that we must care about.
1: Yeah.
2: There's another option there as well.
1: This is a difficult one, particularly if you've got, I suppose, single issue politics. And hey, if people care for the environment, I think, as you say, in the book of Genesis, we're called to care for the creation that God has blessed us with. However, there's always a trade-off. That we may look at the Greens' policies and say, well, obviously, you know, this is, they're an environmental party, that they've got strong environmental policies, but also some of the social issues, some of the other aspects of what makes up the Green Party. In fact, a friend of mine actually was at a rally for the environment recently, and they said, well, yes, I care for the environment, but this seems to have been hijacked by Palestinian flags and people demanding pronoun recognition, that there seems to be different forces within a political party, but you can't just say, oh, yeah, I like this party, but I'll just take these policies. Yes. There's always, I suppose, a compromise of what we value and what we're prepared to tolerate in terms of how we cast our vote. It is a complicated issue.
2: I mean, if one of the Chris's is going to be our Prime Minister,
1: mm-hmm.
2: then I would look at that. I always look at, well, who's got the courage and the leadership ability to actually do something about this issue? Now, the parties we talked about, be it Opportunity or Greens, may make up the government in some form, but
1: yep.
2: you also need a leader who has the moral courage to face these big, long-term global issues that should have been done a generation ago.
1: Yeah, yeah.
2: You know, and we are playing catch-up, and our children are going to pay the price. Now, there are people already paying the price.
1: Yes.
2: And so my show, which I wrote about the plight of people in Tuvalu and Kiribati,
1: mm-hmm.
2: They're dealing with this right now. You know, needing to leave their countries, their ancestral home is getting wiped out by yeah. increasing sea level rise and increasing dramatic weather events.
1: Mm-hmm.
2: It's just unlivable.
1: Yeah.
2: It destroys their crops, everything. It's just, you know, things that they've counted on for generations. They can no longer live that way. So quite a number of people from those countries now looking to try and live in New Zealand or Australia. And what are we doing? Like, yeah. are we letting this happen in the Pacific? That's just unjust. And as a Christian, as a pastor, I can't turn a blind eye to that. And I feel like this is... And another thing I would say, your previous speaker from the Salvation Army, I was listening to, you know, really, really important things she's talking about poverty
1: yep.
2: And those sort of issues, a number of social issues we should think about as Christians. I would also say that you can't care about the poor and not care about the environment they live in.
1: And that's
2: exactly the issue.
1: Both of these things, in some ways, they're long-term. They're not the immediate things, but actually if we keep kicking down the road issues to like
2: yep.
1: child poverty, like caring for the environment, like climate change and emissions and those sorts of things, that actually we're handing this problem to our Pacific Island neighbours, we're handing this problem to our grandchildren and looking for some responsibility there. Now, you obviously care about this so much that you... you wrote a musical about it. We're going to get to details of that in just a moment. And, hey, not a natural disaster, but this is a production which has had, perhaps some challenges, things haven't gone quite according to plan. We're going to get into the details of that in just a moment. But, love to get your thoughts and comments to what we're talking about on the program today, whether it be child poverty or climate change. Are these issues that would influence the way that you vote? Love for you to be a part of the show. 8168, that is the number to text. Start your message with the first word comments.
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0: If any of the comments on the show have provoked a thought or two, let us know. It's Thoughts and Comments with Andrew Urquhart. 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
1: No mai, hoki mai, kia ora. Welcome back to Thoughts and Comments with me, Andrew Urquhart. The topic of today is climate change. Is this still a political issue for you? Is this care for the environment? Is that something that would influence your choice this election? Do let us know. 8168 to the number to text. Start your message with the first word comments. Pastor and musical director Steve Worsley, my guest in the studio. Steve, this is such a big issue to you. You wrote a climate change musical, which is a bold and unusual response, some people would say. Now, I had a chance to see the production in its first season. Give us an overview of the musical, what inspired you to write it, and, well, not too many spoilers, but just the story that this musical tells.
2: Yeah, well, in short, I would say that I think when New Zealanders discussed climate change and environment in our wealthy, very temperate country,
1: yeah,
2: I think we're unaware of how these issues are affecting the poor right now,
1: mm-hmm.
2: People in developing countries. And so, and we can see that close up because quite a lot of people from Tuvalu and Kiribati in the Pacific mm-hmm. now live in Auckland.
1: Yeah.
2: And so, you know, hearing their story is heartbreaking, and you know, the demise of their ancestral homes.
1: Mm-hmm.
2: And I thought, you know, people often think climate change is a far distant issue.
1: Yeah.
2: It's just that we're really sheltered from it. We're one of the last countries that, I mean, we are feeling impacts of it, and mm-hmm. interest, you know, some of that's featured on the news in New Zealand, even in recent times. But some of the world's poorer countries are really struggling with this right now. And what are we doing about yeah. it?
1: And so it's often those at the bottom, those with less resources, who are the most impacted by it. Now,
2: exactly.
1: I love the way that the musical kind of takes us to the problem
2: yeah.
1: Through a wedding party
2: yes.
1: that have booked out this resort on a beautiful Pacific Island paradise yeah. until the storm comes, right?
2: Yes, yes. So at the end of Act One, a major weather event completely turns around the situation for this wedding party who have come for the time of their lives on a Pacific island.
1: Yeah, yeah.
2: And suddenly the roles are reversed. So you get into Act Two And so rather than the Westerners demanding everything, where's my this, that, and the next thing, it's like, well, you're going to die if you don't take a step back and listen to those who know how to survive on the island post-cyclone.
1: Yeah, yeah.
2: And so that's a scenario. And so it sort of opens, I think, people's eyes a little bit to the reality of
1: the consequences of climate change really, really strike home in that regard. I've got a poster for the production here. I'm going to hold this up to the camera for radio listeners. Use your imagination. 341. Now, no spoilers on this, but there's... what 341 means, that's a key part of the production. And, hey, a lot of people have guessed wrong as to what that means and how that connects with climate change, right?
2: Look, I can tell you that. It is part of what is developed through the show. But putting the show together, discovered that one key fact that was cited in a documentary, around Kiribati, was that every year... the world's seas are rising by 3.41 millimetres.
1: Wow.
2: Since 1993, every year, on average, all the seas in the world rising by 3.41. Now, it's actually more. Since I started writing, it's gone up even further.
1: Not changing the name of the show, and you might think 3.41 millimetres isn't a lot, but if you're on a coral atoll, then that's life and

0: excited about the dramatic nature of what we were ready to unleash eight or nine days' time from now. We just had an unbelievable trail of events. And so when you create a show, you need a community around it.
1: Yeah.
0: You can't pay everyone what they're worth to do. You're relying on a whole stack of volunteers.
1: Mm-hmm.
0: Unfortunately, volunteers have their lives as well and go through stuff. And so we ended up with one situation after another, a family crisis, a hospitalisation.
1: Wow.
0: And just a couple of days ago, our stage manager had a bad accident and she can't walk now.
1: Gosh.
0: And that was just like, so we're looking for our third stage manager. It's just impossible. Mm. And we, there's a guy in the cast, there's a character in the cast whose name is Will.
1: Mm-hmm.
0: And so we lost our first Will. We had to find another one. We got a second Will. And then we had to find out that, so we called our next one William the Third.
1: Okay.
0: So
1: where there's a will, there's a way, right?
0: Yeah, yeah. And, exactly. And that's just been it's just an unbelievable amount of issues, just randomly, or is it kind of spiritual attack?
1: Yeah.
0: Call it what you like. It's been really tough.
1: This is an important message to get out there, and good on you for having the courage to push through and make this happen. At this stage, it's on hiatus. Still working towards having the resources, the crew, the cast that you need to move this forward. How can people stay in touch with this if they're saying, gosh, when it does come to stage, I'd love to see it? How can they connect with what you and the team are doing and be ready to buy tickets to see the show when it hits a stage in the near future?
0: Well, I mean, we're called Toi Toi Collective. So that's one word, Toitoi. So just toitoicollective.com is our website.
1: Yep.
0: You can look for 341. The word's not the number, 341 on social media, Instagram and Facebook. You'll find us there, and we put updates in those places. We've got a groundswell of people who have said, like, we need to see the yep. show. The message of it is really important. And the cast, when we talked this through the other day, we said, look, here's these factors, and they completely understood. Yep. But they said, Steve, we have to do this show.
1: It is such an important show. I had the opportunity to see it myself and would encourage anybody to see it. Certainly, genuinely, thoughts and prayers with you and the cast members and all that you're dealing with at the moment. But thank you for your persistence and pushing through. Steve, thanks for joining us in the studio today.
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1: Hey, a great song from Joel and Luke Smallbone for King and Country, writing a song about their mum. Such nice boys, aren't they? You are watching or listening to Thoughts and Comments with me, Andrew Urquhart, and we have had some feedback actually to the topic of climate change, and honestly, I knew we would. Is climate change still an election issue for you, or care for the environment more broadly? We did have an anonymous text that came through to say, climate change is cyclical. You cannot have one extreme without the other. When is the media going to stop being biased and start debating when it comes to climate change? That text came through, and we've got another one, actually. The Earth is God's creation. We should be caring for it. But because we live in a fallen world, people are mistreating the Earth because they are too invested in the cost of living. Hey, thanks for your thoughts and comments. Keep them coming. 8168, the number to text. Start your message with the first word, comments. Of course, a big difference between climate and weather. To help us, we'll split the difference on this, Phil Duncan from weatherwatch.co.nz. Thanks for joining us today.
2: Kia ora, hello, thanks for having me back.
1: I'm sure you get this a lot, actually. Oh, yeah, so much for climate change. We had a miserably cold weekend. We're talking about different things, aren't we?
2: Yeah, I always say to people, New Zealand isn't the globe, so that's why we don't, you know, a cold weekend doesn't change the global warming. A good way of looking at it is think of the weather as like the food you eat, and think of climate as like your overall diet.
1: Okay.
2: So climate is made up of lots of little pieces of different things every day, and is measured over a long time. And people debate how much time, but time is, you know, usually at least a month is sort of getting into that climate world, but certainly years and decades is how we measure climate, which is why 1 month or 3 months of it being especially hot or especially cold in the big picture doesn't necessarily make a huge difference. But if it keeps happening year after year, that's what affects the climate. So, yeah, weather, it's just a build-up of what the weather pattern is what we get with climate. And so, yeah, we're a very small country when you look at the globe. Many of us have zoomed out on Google Earth and seen the Pacific Ocean with the little New Zealand in the bottom and nothing else around it.
1: Yep.
2: So, yeah, what goes on in your town today or tomorrow or this week doesn't make much of a difference around the whole planet. It's when you put all the planet together and work it out.
1: One thing which certainly has made a difference in my life is daylight savings over the weekend. Suddenly it's summer, Phil. I mean, I kind of knew this was going to happen, but particularly for people who have a later shift, perhaps, they're no longer going home in the dark. That's going to affect you psychologically in terms of, hey, it looks like the fine weather's on the way.
2: Yeah, that's right. And I don't know if you're like me, but I'm noticing in the nights, I'm sort of going, oh, wow, it's already nearly midnight. You know, like,
1: yeah.
2: I'm not as tired at nighttime, and I'm really tired when I have to wake up in the mornings at the moment. But yeah, the change of season, the daylight saving change, it's all kind of coinciding. So we are seeing a change in our weather pattern at the same time that this has happened. And what we're really seeing at the moment over the next 2 weeks, taking us through to the middle of the month, is a lot more high pressure. Something that's actually been missing from New Zealand's weather for the last couple of months, we've been on the edge of a lot of things. We've had storms south of us and west of us. We've had high pressure around Australia and north of us around the subtropics. And so we haven't really had a lot of days where it's been parked right over the whole country.
1: Yep.
2: And that's what we will be seeing over the coming days and into next week. Despite all that, we do still have a cold front this weekend. It's not a huge one, but it will bring some rain and a temperature drop moving up the South Island, especially the eastern side, and then it moves into the lower North Island and kind of crumbles apart as we go in towards Sunday. So we're still in spring, obviously, but we're definitely seeing an uptick in high pressure, and that's going to be a bit of a concern now because you don't notice El Nino in winter, but you notice it in spring.
1: Yeah.
2: And I've been saying for months, we need to get to about October, and that's when we'll start to know if this is serious for us or not, because every El Nino is unique. And I think we are going into a more serious dry situation now. So just a little bit of a cautious kind of warning.
1: Hey, we've got to October. It's October the 1st. How do you think it's looking? I mean, yeah, I know it's early days, but how do you think it's looking for the rest of spring, or even, honestly, the rest of the school holidays, Phil?
2: Well, like I said, the high pressure zones coming in are changing our weather. So while it's a little bit unsettled, you know, today, tomorrow, going into Saturday, the weather does improve next week. So Monday kicks off with a huge high right over the country. It's been a while since we've had that. So that's a settled start to the week. And as it drifts out towards the Chatham Islands, we'll start to get a subtropical airflow. And for the South Island in particular, that's probably going to come in as a nor'wester. So subtropical, nor'wester, longer days, that equals warmer weather coming through and drier weather. So, you know, with all the showers and stuff we get at this time of the year, can feel like it's always raining. But that's why a lot of growers, farmers, gardeners, they pick up on that. And, you know, they're aware that things are drying out quickly now. So we could be going into a very dry second half of spring. But the silver lining, as I mentioned before with the whole climate discussion, we're a very small country, and it doesn't take much to break the big El Nino that's going on. And El Nino is still intensifying. You know, it's over 7 degrees warmer than average close to Peru at the moment. That is crazy for sea temperatures to be that much above normal.
1: And honestly, as we come out of winter, relatively mild winter compared to some, but still looking forward to warmer temperatures, maybe not good news for everybody. I heard that it's particularly warm in Mount Cook at the moment. It's cooking at Mount Cook. This seems to be a little bit unusual. What's likely to cause things like this, where you have mountainous regions that are unseasonally warm at this time of the year?
2: It's a little bit of a sign of maybe what's coming this summer. When you start getting nor'westers, you know, the nor'west wind, when that picks up, especially if it's got connections with the subtropics and even more so Australia, that's what brings us our record temperatures. Those, you know, that few days in the middle of January where suddenly it's getting up towards 40 degrees, that is possible or more likely this year. Doesn't mean it's like that every day, but you get these bursts of hot nor'westers, and they're more likely during an El Nino spring and summer.
1: So, hey, more hot nor'westers maybe are coming our way. Of course, to keep up to date with what's happening at your place or likely to happen in the next few days, weatherwatch.co.nz is the place to go. Do recommend that you download the app as well. Phil, thanks for what you do. Thanks for being part of the program again today.
2: My pleasure. Thank you.
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0: If any of the comments on the show have provoked a thought or two, let us know. It's Thoughts and Comments with Andrew Urquhart. 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
1: No mai, hoki mai, kia ora, welcome back to Thoughts and Comments with me, Andrew Urquhart. Now, a little bit of a look behind the scenes for people watching on Shine TV. You can see some of the set here. But there's a lot of work that happens and a great crew that makes this program happen. Of course, we are also simulcast on Rima. But as we prepare for the program, I get in contact with some of my guests. For example, this is a text conversation that I was having with Frank Ritchie a couple of days ago. And it kind of went like this. I suggested a topic. He says, if you've got any, text me if you've got any thoughts. I said, what about the decline of climate change as an election issue? Is the environment still worth voting on? Frank replies, that's a good option. Thinking out loud, I'm guessing you've already had chats about what's happening in France. I said, I haven't heard what's happening in France. Convince me we should talk about it. And gosh, I think I provoked something there. Frank Ritchie joins me on the program now. Frank, kia ora, and thank you for doing that. I was trying to nudge you in the direction of some political topics because, you know, just a few weeks to the election, of course. But yes, you're more interested in what was happening in France. And honestly, I hadn't caught up with that. But then, I loved your reply to it. And my response was, okay, you've convinced me. Let's talk about what's happening in France. Come on. Put us out of our misery, right, Frank. What is this thing that's got your attention?
12: Can I just first say I'm going to be really careful about my text messages from here on in. the inner workings.
1: If it was too dodgy, I wouldn't read it, Frank. Don't you worry. You're in safe hands.
12: I appreciate that. Yeah, I mean, look, I know the election's coming, and there are people much wiser than me who can talk about New Zealand politics. But one thing I noticed that wasn't hitting New Zealand headlines was the Pope's visit to France. Mm-hmm. And I can kind of understand why, because I understand New Zealand media. But the response to the Pope there has been huge.
1: Honestly, I thought, hey, the Pope visiting France, it's not exactly unusual. France is a large European country and historically a Catholic country. For the Pope to visit France isn't in itself unusual, but the response from the French people is certainly, I can see why it got your attention, and it's also provoked quite a bit of reaction from others in the French community.
12: Yeah, it has. Let's just correct that for a moment, though, because it has been a long time since the Pope visited France. We're talking well over a decade. Pope Francis was much more interested in smaller countries that were struggling. But France in the last 2 years has seen a significant uptick in the number of adults getting baptized in the Catholic Church. Now, that is important because the last decades have seen a huge decline in the rates of people declaring themselves to be Christian, declaring themselves to be Catholic. Mm-hmm. So France, much like New Zealand, has a population of just over 50% who declare that they have no religion. 29% identify as Catholic, 9% as other Christian. Islam is about 10%, whereas here Islam's just over 1%. And we have a total Christian population of, according to the census, around 32%. But last year, there were over 10,000 adults who got baptized in the Catholic Church in France. This year, it was 13,000, which is a 40 to 50% increase on years prior. Mm-hmm. Now, what's really significant about that is that most of those, well over 80%, are under 40, and about half of them are Gen Z. So when you watch the pictures of people who have been turning out to the Pope in France, we're talking numbers, about 800,000 people turning up to attend Mass.
1: My goodness.
12: It's huge.
1: Yeah.
12: And if you look at the images, it's largely young people. And what was going on as processions were taking place, in the side of the streets, you can see images of this, people were confessing to priests. Like, there was really significant stuff going on. So there would have been a percentage of that 800,000 that were just curious, caught up in the buzz. Then there would have been a huge percentage that were fully into it, and young people turning up in droves.
1: Honestly, 800,000 people turning up to anything should be newsworthy, but this is particularly, I think, important because, I mean, France historically, even recently, it's one of the most secular countries in the world. That, what is the church? Oh, well, that's the historic building down the road which the tourists turn up to but isn't relevant to my life. That would be the response from the average French person.
12: Yeah, it would be. But clearly there's a young population that is looking at what's going on and somewhat repudiating what has come before them. Now, the French Bishops Conference has done some research on why it is that young people are coming into the church. What are they saying? And the things that they put it down to are personal hardship, 40% of young people who have converted to Catholicism have said part of the reason is personal hardship. There's a search for existential meaning going on in a world that is in chaos, and secular humanism, which France is famous for, they feel hasn't been able to offer the answer. So surely this 2,000-year-old institution that has been through the best and the worst humanity, maybe it's got some answers. And then 32%, which is really significant, put it down to a very real spiritual experience.
1: Wow.
12: So something is going on in France. And since France is the bastion of Western secular humanism, I think it's an indication that that young people are searching.
1: And those statistics important. This isn't just a curiosity. This is a genuine spiritual search and spiritual encounter in that regard. Interesting also the way in which others within the French community have responded to this, particularly those leaders of other faiths and those in the secular media.
12: Yeah, so there's a Muslim federation in France. And remember, as I said, about 10% of France's population is Muslim, which is significant.
1: Yeah.
12: Here in New Zealand, it's 1.1%. Like, the Islamic community here is really small in comparison. One Muslim federation came out and said that they were worried about a Catholic revival in France, which, if it's right there in France's DNA. So we talk about the revolution, but you go pre-revolution, France was built as a Christian, as a Catholic nation. So it's the nation tapping back into its identity. But that fear and that worry is there in the Muslim community. But there are a couple of secular journalists who were freaking out at the enthusiasm of young people, I guess because they I don't know, they might fear that their freedom could be eroded. I mean, this is a country that, whatever your view on abortion, this is a country that recently enshrined abortion in its constitution. And if it hasn't passed it yet, I'm not sure where they're at, are on the cusp of passing a euthanasia law, which the Pope quite openly spoke about those things and the need to protect the sanctity of life.
1: Now, you, in your role, of course, as a media chaplain, you have lots of conversations with secular journalists who have perhaps come to conclusions about Christianity and whether or not it is a net good or a risk for society. Perhaps an understanding of why a secular journalist is concerned about a renewed interest in Christianity?
12: Yeah, especially in the French mindset. When I sit down with journalists here, I think our attitude to spirituality is quite a bit different. I think if you examined the New Zealand population that ticks no religion on the census, we'd probably get quite different answers from what you might get in France. So I think most of our journalists wouldn't be freaking out in the same way.
1: Yeah.
12: I think they would be more curious than scared or worried about it.
1: The other thing that I wanted to highlight here is, because as you mentioned, the Muslim population in France, around about the 10% mark, and this is something which has changed recently in Western Europe generally. Increasing percentages of the population are Muslim people, many of them first-generation immigrants. This is the changing cultural tide that is happening in Europe. Wanted to get your thoughts on whether or not this is perhaps also an influence as France becomes more of a multicultural, a multi-faith society. Is it perhaps prompting people to question, what does it mean to be French? What is our cultural identity given, as you mentioned before, given that its roots are definitely Christian and Catholic?
12: Yeah, I think for a large percentage of the population, that's what's going on. And many of us predicted it when the Syrian conflict began, particularly the Syrian civil war. I was working for an aid and development agency at the time. Many of us predicted that there would be a flow into Europe. And countries that are Christian in their DNA are more likely to open their borders, to welcome the stranger and the immigrant, and to try and help out in a way that a lot of Middle Eastern countries just haven't done.
1: Yeah.
12: But we predicted that that was going to lead to some form of instability, and we're seeing it. The Germany in particular took in huge numbers of refugees. So then you end up with a population in particular of young men who are struggling to assimilate or become part of the nation. Then that creates instability. When that happens, a country is very likely to start asking very big questions about who it is. And I think we're seeing the result of that across Europe.
1: I just don't want to explain it away, though, as, okay, this is a geopolitical phenomenon, because secular journalists will be going, oh, what's causing this, and finding a reason. Do you also feel, though, there's evidence this is a genuine move of God? People are being drawn back to a faith in Jesus?
12: Yeah, that was going to be my next point, because you're right. I think we can fall into the danger of saying, well, therefore it's just geopolitical. Like, this isn't a real faith experience.
1: Yeah.
12: These people are just cottoning onto the thing that they feel is the best response to that instability. But again, if we go back to that statistic, 32% of those people, those young people, those adult converts are saying, there's been a real spiritual experience that I've had here that has caused me to go in this direction. And then for others, look, there might be some people coming in because they feel like the world is unstable and this might be a place that has answers. That's a perfectly legitimate way to start the faith journey as well. But that stat of 32% talking about a real spiritual experience, which is indicative of here in New Zealand as well, when I've sat with recent adult converts, you'll get similar stuff playing out.
1: Yeah.
12: They feel like the world's unstable, but almost all of the ones that I've sat down with have pointed to a real spiritual experience as well. But that's hard for a secular journalist who doesn't have a faith or any sense of spirituality to grapple with, so it's much easier to deal with the geopolitical issues.
1: Now, Frank, really appreciate you drawing attention to this. This certainly is something significant, and the numbers and the responses is absolutely fascinating. And there's also something very exciting in the opportunity that this holds, not just for France, but for other parts of the world as well. It seems that God is doing something in different parts of the world, certainly something for us to be conscious of and to be praying into as well. Thanks for your thoughts and comments. Thanks for joining us once again.
12: Thank you.
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0: If any of the comments on the show have provoked a thought or two, let us know. 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
1: Nau mai, hoki mai, kia ora, welcome back to Thoughts and Comments. And very excited this week to be live on Shine TV, of course, simulcast on Rima. If you're a regular Shine TV viewer, then you've probably seen Thoughts and Comments beforehand, but this is a kind of a different format. Some other exciting things that are coming up on Shine TV. Joining me in the studio, Laura, kia ora, thank you for joining me. Thoughts and Comments set, also working behind the scenes. You're the TV producer for the show, and also you make the promos for some of the other programs. So it's quite busy behind the scenes, right?
2: I'm pretty busy, but it's fun.
1: Yeah, it is fun. And thanks for taking a moment. I know this isn't really, you're more of a behind the scenes person generally.
2: Oh, you know, I am. But I always take an opportunity to be in front of the camera.
1: Hey, you also, of course, get the first bite of the apple when it comes to some of the exciting stuff which is coming up on Shine TV. Yeah. You get to see some of the movies, some of the documentaries, because then you've got to make trailers and programs out of them, right?
2: Mm-hmm.
1: Wanting to highlight a movie which is coming up on Shine TV, it's called Moonrise. Not too many spoilers, but what can we expect, Laura?
2: So, yeah, coming up this Saturday night, or Friday night, is a movie called Moonrise. It's, do you like horses? It's all about.
1: Can I just say, there's something about Shine TV. Let me guess. it involves a teenage girl, some heartbreak, and a horse, and Jesus, right? Those four things, that's like the magic formula for a Shine TV movie. I'm not criticising it, it's great, but does it include all four of those things?
2: Usually a death of a parent is one of those.
1: No spoilers.
2: Well, I mean, you find out in the beginning.
1: Okay.
2: Basically, it's this country singer called Will Brown who has lost his wife in a tragic horse riding accident.
1: Okay.
2: And he's just like very consumed with the grief. 2 years later, his daughter wants to ride a horse.
1: Oh, my goodness.
2: So, like, obviously horses.
1: Yeah, and exactly. And the daughter's dealing with the grief of her mother passing
2: away.
1: Exactly. Totally. And growing up and trying to find her way in the world.
2: Totally. And then she brings in a talented horse wrangler.
1: This is the love interest?
2: And she's like, hey.
1: Is this where we're going with this?
2: Yeah.
1: Come on, there's got to be a bit of romance.
2: Down that road.
1: It's a Shine TV movie, right?
2: So, yes, it's a beautiful movie. It's really heartwarming, but you're dealing with those themes of, like, grief and, like, loss, but also, like, new hope and finding
1: that's really
2: horse
1: cool.
2: trainer hottie.
1: Well, hey, let's take a look at, this is just a bit of a sneak peek. This is coming up Friday night,
2: 7:30.
1: Right? Yeah. Okay, let's take a look at the trailer for Moonrise.
3: Want to know what I want for Christmas?
4: Ellie.
3: I want to ride Belle. You can't ride that crazy horse, Ellie. She's a couple beans shy of a good chili.
4: Why you gotta ride Belle?
3: Because Mama rode her.
4: You might look just like your mama, but she was the only one that could handle her.
5: Claire's been gone 2 years. Maybe celebrating Christmas do everybody some good.
6: Good morning. I'm Sam Lynn from the Horse Training Co-op out of Houston.
4: Ellie, this is Sam Lynn, the horse trainer you apparently hired.
3: Can't send her home after she's come all this way.
4: All right, couldn't hurt.
7: Couldn't they just write a song?
4: I lost my will after Claire passed.
3: You're the one that got thrown off and is afraid to get back on again. You're afraid of me riding, afraid of singing, falling in love again.
1: That's kind of exciting. I think I know where this is going, though. And you know what? What I love about Shine TV, I'm not saying that the plots are predictable, but you can expect a happy ending with a Shine TV movie, right?
2: Of course.
1: Exactly.
2: And that's what we love about Christian media, is that there's always hope and there's always, like, something good, you know?
1: And the thing that I also love about it is, I mean, this would be a great film to watch with the family on a Friday night. Friday night, Shine TV movie, that's a good night in.
2: Yep.
1: Were you into horses when you were... Was that part of your lived experience?
2: I don't particularly love horses. I'm a bit scared of them. And I think this movie confirms my fears a little bit.
1: Horses kill people, apparently.
2: They kind of do.
1: Yeah, yeah.
2: They kind of bite people. But you know, I respect you if you're great and you love horses.
1: Exactly, exactly. And hey, I know different people, different views on this one. Not everybody's a horse person. I'm kind of scared of horses as well.
2: Yeah.
1: But certainly would encourage you and your family to watch that particular film, Moonrise, Shine TV. This Friday night, a good night in, as I say, and Laura, of course, lots of other good things happening on Shine TV. Thoughts and comments, thoughts on politics. People can check it out on demand at the Shine TV website,
2: so
1: right?
2: If you can't catch it at 7:30, you can just go online, watch it whenever you want on Shine On Demand.
1: Anytime's a good time to be watching Shine TV. Thank you so much for joining us in the studio today.
2: Thanks for having me. It's fun.
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1: Welcome back to Thoughts and Comments with me, Andrew Urquhart. Now, we're going to be talking a lot about politics in the next 6 weeks. No apologies for that. Love to get your thoughts, comments and feedback. 8168, first word comments. We will take a look at some of the feedback we've received a little bit later in the program. Next up, though, we're starting a new series, some conversations that I had with Dave Mann from The Hope Project, looking at 10 biblical principles that you may want to consider when you cast your vote this election. Now, it is a six-part series, 6 weeks into the election, and we had this conversation in a local burger bar. Let's jump into that conversation now. With these 10 principles, what's the idea behind it? What was your thinking in terms of how this helps people engage with democracy?
14: I think there's a misnomer in terms of Christianity not being engaged with politics. We've got the separation of church and state. What many aren't aware of is that that actually came from Christianity to preserve the church's voice in politics. If church had power in politics, politics would manipulate the church voice for its own ends. So we protect the integrity of the church by having a separation of church and state. But the separation wasn't purposed for the silence of the church.
1: Yeah.
14: And so the silence of the church is dangerous because our whole liberal democracy that we have is premised upon Christian values. And it's built out to produce a society full of freedoms and prosperity and charity and equality because of Christianity. And yet, if we have an uneducated voter throughout the country, the danger is we're getting carried along with whatever the media is saying. We're not understanding the principles the system was built upon, and our ignorance can lead to us actually losing the system. So I thought if we go back to the roots, how did we ever get a liberal democracy and the freedoms we have?
1: Yep.
14: Christian influence was there. And also for the Christian wider public, it's in the church community, it's an education.
1: Yep.
14: What are the biblical principles? So we begin to analyse policy through different lenses.
1: I think this is important, but also recognising that it's not saying, well, hey, let's go through the 10
15: principles and we'll spit out an answer about who we should vote for. It's not like one political party is more Christian than another. And I know that there are Christians who vote across the political spectrum and there's Christian politicians in various political parties as well.
16: Yeah, but none of them will get 10 out of 10 by any chance.
15: Exactly. And I think it's a wonderful way of saying, hey, what are some biblical principles that we may want to prayerfully consider as we look at who to vote for and which party's policies best represent these biblical principles and our faith values.
16: Yeah, I agree.
15: Wanting to start off with the value of the individual, talk to us about this principle, where it sits biblically and how we can apply this politically.
16: Yeah, I would say the founding principle of Western civilization is that we were created, Genesis 1:27, male and female in the image of God. And that's led through to the idea of the limitation of government powers and the redefining of government, instead of ruling over the people, being the servant of the people.
15: Yep.
16: And so our government officials, they're called ministers if they have a portfolio, the minister of health, that means to serve, like a Presbyterian minister.
15: Yep.
16: They're called public servants. And it's uniquely Christianity that has created a genuinely bottom-up power structure within government. So the value of the individual is kind of the founding principle that's worked its way through into the Ten Commandments,
15: yep.
16: which are premised off the same, articulating the rights of individuals to sexual security and provision when it talks about sexual limitations, to the ownership of private property and land when it talks about not stealing and not coveting. And our system of law has been built out from that. The caution is if we go the opposite direction and we remove the value of the individual, then the end can justify the means.
15: Mm-hmm.
16: And that's really the danger of the whole scenario. So socialism, which broadly would represent the state taking control again, rather than a government that serves the people, is going to be to our detriment. It's the opposite to the system that we've got. The value of the individual, two key issues it'll speak into is euthanasia and abortion.
15: Yeah.
16: But the implications are far wider. The very idea of the limitation of powers, our concepts of charity, our concepts of equality, the way that we do economics and our economic freedoms all actually spring from this founding value, so it's a fundamental.
15: In terms of individualism, this is also seen through the framework of community, though, because if we look at the biblical cultural values, yes, there's individuals. Individually, we are made in the image of God, but also we are called to be part of a community. We are called to care not just for our own rights and our own individual needs, but to see ourselves as stewards within a community in relationship with other people. Is there a danger that individualism can be too sharp a focus and we lose some of the value of community in that?
16: Yeah, the good government, good living is about balance.
15: Yeah.
16: You know, and so there's nothing wrong with having the drink that I happen to have inside here, which is a little bit sugary.
15: Yep.
16: As long as it's in balance, the truth is it's the only sugary drink that I've taken today. And you and I know my day and your day. I've been going since very early this morning, and this is the fourth time I've been speaking or communicating today. So balance is the answer to that. There's nothing wrong with individual free rights as a goal. In fact, the United Nations Declaration of Human Rights comes out of the biblical values recognizing people are created in the image of God. Nothing wrong with that, but that doesn't mean that we don't have community values and whānau values in these things. And so there's more than one principle that brought about good government. There's at least 10, because that's what we're looking at.
15: Mm-hmm.
16: There's probably 20 biblical values that sit within that wider picture.
15: Dave, there's a C.S. Lewis quote that speaks to this important value as well, right?
16: Yeah. Yeah, C.S. Lewis said, "I'm doubtful whether history shows us one example of a man who, having stepped outside of traditional, meaning Christian, morality and attained power, has used that power benevolently."
15: Wow.
16: And this is to speak to the natural corruptions of power within human nature. If we do not fundamentally believe in the value of the individual, we will be tempted to justify the ends justifying the means.
15: Yeah.
16: And we're on the slippery slide back to what every other government outside of what we're in has been, which has been top-down power.
15: And can I throw a George Orwell quote in there as well?
16: Oh,
15: you
16: please.
15: End up with some animals are more equal than others, than the individual value. So how do we apply this? How do we turn this, I suppose, into a question we can ask ourselves when we're looking at various policy platforms from political parties, don't
16: you? So which politicians are going to believe in the inviolable God-given rights of the individual,
15: mm-hmm.
16: Recognising even God in that picture, where the end will never justify
14: the means. We have to look at those beliefs within the politician. Who would value that?
15: Now, from a Christian point of view, that can look like pro-life issues, and that is certainly an important one there. Yeah. But a wonderful principle to start with today, looking at the value of the individual as a biblical principle as you carefully and prayerfully consider your voting. Wanting to move on to the second one, and you've kind of hinted at this already, that it's not the government who is in control of the people, it is the government who are empowered by the people that are given a license to govern. And this idea of a limitation of government powers, talk to us about this as a biblical principle, Dave.
14: So limitation of government powers, Jesus as an example, he said, give to Caesar what is Caesar's, give to God what is God's.
15: Yep.
14: And he was echoing a biblical principle that echoes way, way back to Deuteronomy, which was applied in the time of the judges. And so with the Deuteronomic law from Moses being applied, Judges really represents the most radical experiment in the limitation of government powers ever, because the entire nation of Israel was to have no national government at all. They had an interconnected systems of laws and values that could actually achieve everything. However, they did have tribal authority, but the tribal government, they were to find leaders from amongst themselves. So in some way, maybe democratic or similar to that, it was a government from the people for the people. But why limited government power? And this is what Samuel warned them about.
15: Yep.
14: He says, if you ever get a king, which they began to complain and want, he's going to put your young men and his soldiers. He's going to charge your taxes for his wars and his bigger palace. He's going to make your sons and your daughters the servants. He's going to take the best of your wine and the best of your crops.
15: Yep.
14: So the biblical value is to protect the individual. You want to have a really small government.
15: Mm-hmm.
14: And the principle is that every time the government gets bigger, the people get smaller.
15: Yep.
14: And this is one of the things we have to think through. This is what our system of government was premised on an understanding of, because they came from top-down government. We're in incredible danger if we don't understand this value of voting for governments who are talking about more spending.
15: Yep.
14: They're talking about more regulation. They're talking about more tax. They are expanding welfare. Mm-hmm. Every time the government gets bigger, the people get smaller.
15: Yep.
14: And the danger of socialism, which is kind of the transition phase back to top-down government, is that the government can eventually rule you by vote.
15: Yep.
14: They have so much of the influence on education and media that they can actually shape the voter and how they're going to vote. Communist nations have elections.
15: Yeah.
14: It's worth remembering.
15: Yeah, yeah. There may be only one party in those elections.
14: Well, there might be two parties, but if the opposition party criticises the leader of this one, he mysteriously disappears.
15: And all
14: the people go off to the voting booth just like they do here.
15: Yeah.
14: So having an election doesn't mean freedom if you aren't actually informed. So, limited government powers.
15: Just wanted to challenge that idea, because if we look at the book of Judges, for example, I don't think you can hold this up as an example of great government. Like, there was a cycle of failure throughout the book of Judges, and that phrase that says...
14: And then under the cycle of kings.
15: Exactly. Each doing as what seemed right in their own eyes, back in the days of Noah, etc.
14: Yeah.
15: So I suppose recognising that... having a strong government, and as Samuel warned, just because you don't want to necessarily copy the form of government that your neighbours are having, that this is under the judges, of course, there was God was involved in leading the people, but the people of Israel says, oh, no, we want a king. And honestly, how did that work out for them?
14: Yeah.
15: Well, that's basically the story of the rest of the Old Testament, right?
14: Yeah, I mean, when you look at the time of the judges, there's probably 15 to 20 things that were in the Deuteronomic law from Moses that actually were the balancing points that made the whole thing work.
15: Mm-hmm.
14: So it's no one thing that is the solution, and it's the loss of that balance. The key thing was the law was supposed to be upon the hearts of the people.
15: Yeah.
14: They were the standing army. They were the standing police force. They were self-reinforcing standards of morality and charity and other things. If the law wasn't written on the heart, the whole system would fall over.
15: Yeah.
14: And so the people of Israel failed again and again. God allowed the Midianites and others to come through.
15: Mm-hmm.
14: When they're stuck and they cry out to God, God rescues them. But again, everyone did what was right in his own eyes, is the poetry of the book.
15: Yeah. Exactly. And I suppose this idea of limitation of government, that no one is beyond God, and actually that... putting the balance right, that this is something for the people, It's not something that is done to people, yeah. I suppose.
16: Yeah, to give you a quote I have here from Woodrow Wilson, a president of America in the early 1900s. He says, the history of liberty, the history of personal freedoms, is a history of the limitation of government powers, not the increase of it. Power corrupts, right? Mm. Absolute power corrupts, absolutely. Yes. If the government gets bigger, corruption will come in, inefficiencies will come in, the system will actually be lost. And so it's striking that balance of a government that has enough power to create and protect the environment within which the people are free.
15: That's
16: the balance.
15: Yeah, I love that idea that hey, if even elected officials are given enough power, perhaps they too quickly forget who they're working for, and with power comes corruption, etc. So essentially, is the biblical principle a smaller government and perhaps be wary of a government that wants to perhaps dominate a bigger and bigger slice of GDP in our nation? Smaller government, less taxes? Is this the biblical principle looking at?
16: We want to have a government, but the general picture I suggest is we want less laws, we want less bureaucracy, we want less government spending, we want less taxes to push agency bound down to the grassroots, so that the common people are economically prosperous, which generates the tax revenues for the government, and also pushing charity back down to the grassroots so we become a charitable nation again instead of one that's dependent upon state care.
1: And the burgers were delicious, honestly. Dave Mann from the Hope Project and the Shining Lights Trust. That is part one in the series looking at 10 biblical principles that you may want to consider as you cast your vote. The principles today, the value of individuals and also the limitation of government powers. You can find out details on all 10 at altogether.co.nz. And do check out on Shine On Demand, shinetv.co.nz, for details of that and other aspects of our political coverage. That is shinetv.co.nz.
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0: If any of the comments on the show have provoked a thought or two, let us know. 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

0: If any of the comments on the show have provoked a thought or two, let us know. 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
1: No mai, hoku mai, kia ora, and welcome back to Thoughts and Comments. Brandon Lake there with That's Who I Praise. Now, last night on Shine TV, the debut of episode one of a fun new series called Thoughts on Politics. Me and the crew spent some time in Wellington putting together the series. It's a five-part series. Part one went out last night, but as we put the show together, there were around about 30 different interviews with people looking at politics through a Christian perspective. So you can also watch the full interviews of that on our YouTube channel, but here's a little bit of a snippet of a conversation I had with Marianne Spurdle from the Maxim Institute. Now, this is the chat that we had with her in her local church.
2: Governments are there to kind of check our worst bits of our nature and to encourage the good ones, ideally. Like, yeah, that's what authority should do, is like keep us from harming each other and enable us to do things well, you know, hospitals, education. So what's broken is actually the individuals. Mm-hmm. It's not the government, because you could have a pretty shabby system of government, but if we were all perfect, it would be fine.
1: That would be nice,
2: and
1: right?
2: We've got a pretty decent form of government with some checks and balances, and still things don't always work smoothly because we are not.
1: We continue to be broken. So maybe the solution to what is broken isn't really a political solution, although that's part of it, surely.
2: I mean, if you say solution in the sense that this is going to fix a problem, no government is going to fix a problem, because they keep promising to and never do. We can make things better or worse with policies. Mm. Like, if you're working with human nature, it will improve things. If you're ignoring human nature and shooting for utopia, you might make things worse. But there's no, like, fix.
1: No, totally. Although I think the various political parties have got different ideological frameworks, which says this is what a utopian, best possible version of New Zealand looks like. Vote for us and we will deliver this potential vision of a better New Zealand. Do you think that dream is possible? What's your vision for a better New Zealand?

0: the dream that I have if I was a political party myself.
1: Mm-hmm. Yeah, if you were prime minister, give us a campaign spiel. Yeah.
0: Yeah, I think that the policies that I love are the ones that recognize that the individual is infinitely valuable, mm-hmm. but also not autonomous and its own atomized bubble. Yep. We live in community. Mm. Our identities come from who we are with. And people at their best are helping those around them, and they have tight, close relationships. We can't care deeply for everyone, yeah. but we should be caring deeply for someone. And so the policies that make it easier for those communities, the families first and communities and places we live to, for people to connect in positive ways, anything that makes that stronger is good. Anything that atomizes people and divides them is not helpful. That's kind of my underlying.
1: It's not quite the catchy slogan we could put on a billboard.
0: No, but that's, I'm not a politician.
1: No, really. Exactly. And I think that's part of the problem.
0: Yeah.
1: That if it is just a soundbite or a slogan, then that actually doesn't get to the heart of the matter, right?
0: Yeah.
1: Yeah. Democracy is a freedom that not all parts of the world enjoy. But do you think relatively New Zealand is a free society?
0: Relatively, you'd have to say it is. Mm-hmm. Yeah, I mean, the fact that we're in a church building, that we get to go to our own homes and do what we want to, like, we are relatively free, yeah.
1: What are the biggest threats to some of the freedoms we enjoy here in New Zealand?
0: I think New Zealand and the West is seeing threats to freedom of speech and freedom of belief, not in the overt ways that you see maybe in a communist country,
1: yeah.
0: but whether it's self-censorship or moves to, you know, and I mean, there's some really horrific stuff online.
1: Yeah, yeah.
0: Granted, there is some horrific stuff online on social media, and we don't want to encourage that. However, anytime we limit, you know, we try to crack down on things that are unhelpful, it risks limiting good freedoms.
1: Yes.
0: And I think the ability to discuss things civilly and the ability to disagree with one another without canceling each other has not been something we've been doing particularly well lately. And yeah. I think that it's eroded relationships, and it's also eroded the ability to discuss, you know, like policy matters mm-hmm. and actually find out what the truth is and either reach a consensus or actually, even if you don't, understand where the other person's coming from. I think that has not been done well lately.
1: Yeah, that is Marion Spurden from the Maxim Institute, maxim.org.nz, for more information on that. She was one of my guests on the Thoughts on Politics program. The first episode went to air last night on Shine TV and, of course, is available on Shine On Demand, shine.co.nz, for more information on that. And it's a 5-part series, so 4 more episodes to go. We had this feedback, actually. Somebody texted through to say, your show just now on Shine TV, I think, is the first political TV program I've watched that I didn't come away thinking it was a cure for an insomnia. Well done. Balanced interviews, useful discussion, informative and unbiased, even interesting and helpful. Thanks. I look forward to the next one. Thanks for your text as well. Keep them coming. 8168, the number to text. Start your message with the first word comments.
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1: And however you're tuning in today, whether live on Shine TV or perhaps the simulcast on Rima, thank you very much for being a part of the program and thank you for the thoughts and comments we've received. Had this particular text that came through saying, well, good management for the planet is key. Not sure about global warming, although I'm sure even this is something which is in God's heart, but it's only God that can achieve what is needed here. It's not a voting issue for me. And also this comment that came through, caring for our environment is important, but not going over the top about it. This can be harmful. However, I would like the media to investigate the very valid claims that mankind has been deliberately trying to play God with the weather patterns. That may be a topic for another day. Also, we've had some feedback on the topic of taxation. Replace income tax with very small transactional tax and remove all exemptions. That was an anonymous comment that came through. And I love this one from Jenny. She says, am I weird? I live on a low income, but I would happily pay more tax for a good functioning healthcare system and an ambulance service, good education, etc. I see it as contributing to a happier, healthy society. Why do the party seem scared of taxes? Jenny, thank you so much for your thoughts and comments. And hey, wherever you're connecting with the program, thanks for being a part of it. We will, of course, be back again tomorrow morning from 10 a.m, both on Shine TV and on Rima. But until then, keep thinking and keep the comments coming. Ka kite anō, mā te wā.

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1: In this update, the Greater Wellington Regional Council has filed charges against water company Tiaki Wai and the City Council over the Moa Point saga. It's investigated alleged unlawful wastewater discharges from the wastewater treatment plant. Michael Sigal reports.
2: The charges relate to discharges during a plant upgrade last spring and summer and since its catastrophic failure in February during extreme weather. The Regional Council says the prosecution follows a detailed investigation of the events, the roles of the involved parties, and the environmental consequences.
1: Labor's promising to protect consumers from dodgy contracts if elected. It would ban certain insurances with low coverage, such as policies covering paint and car navigation. It would forbid hard sells of extended warranties on electronics and wipeware. And the party wants every subscription service and gym membership as easy to cancel as signing up. Chris Hipkins says Kiwis need a fair go.
3: New Zealanders are being fleeced of their money, and the government can do something about that. Businesses should be making money by providing valuable products and services, not by tricking people out of their money.
1: Meanwhile, National has its eye on streamlining trans-Tasman travel if re-elected. It's promising to explore easing transitions with Australia, including digitalising airport processes. Kate Rickard has the details.
4: Eligible Australian travellers and Kiwis heading across the ditch would rely on a smartphone, digital credentials and biometric technology without having to show their passport at the gate. Tourism spokesperson Louise Upston says this will create faster movement through airports while maintaining border security. National would work to introduce the trial by 2028.
1: Revelations of hundreds of serious events, including almost 60 deaths at hospitals and specialist services in last year's second half. Health New Zealand's first national serious adverse event report covers more than 680,000 hospital discharges. Emily Ansell reports.
5: The report says events have stayed stable since 2023, with 440 serious adverse events, just over 6 for every 10,000 discharges and 59 patient deaths. Dr. Richard Sullivan says responses include improving referral and follow-up processes, reviewing wait lists, and strengthening injury prevention.
1: Physician associates are now officially regulated health professionals. The government last year tasked the Medical Council with regulation, which has now developed a framework. It says it focuses on public safety and those already practicing must apply for registration by November and will be checked to ensure they're qualified, competent and fit to practice. Physician associates work under doctor's supervision with powers including giving advice, appropriate diagnosis and treatment, performing minor procedures and ordering tests. The Garden City's getting a primetime TV slot before millions of North Americans. The Amazing Race's new season premieres tonight with challenges around Christchurch airing in coming weeks. Christchurch-born presenter Phil Cogan says they've visited New Zealand several times, but bringing it to Christchurch was always part of the plan after the quakes. To sport. Shubman Gill has struck the fastest double century in one-day international cricket off just 117 balls. His eventual 223 not out off 133 balls came as part of a chase for 406 to beat the West Indies by 8 wickets in Guwahati. Former heavyweight boxing world champion Tyson Fury has guaranteed looks will be deceiving ahead of his December 11 bout with Anthony Joshua in Cardiff. Speaking at their first press conference in London, Fury says people doubt him because of his unorthodox appearance.
6: This man's built like an Adonis, I'm built like a Lebamange, but still, what I always say is you can't put muscles on the tash. And when I crack him on that jaw with a big right hand, he's going to go down like a sack of...
1: That's news and sport. I'm Malcolm Jordan.
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8: Northlands, Auckland and Coromandel, cloudy periods and isolated showers. Fine spells increasing tomorrow afternoon. Bay of Plenty, Taupo, Gisborne, Hawke's Bay and Wairarapa, mainly fine, areas of morning and evening cloud and the odd shower about the ranges. Waikato to Wellington, including Tomatanui and Taihape, also Buller, Grey and Westland, often cloudy with one or two light showers, mainly about the ranges, but long fine spells during the afternoon. Fine in Nelson and Marlborough. If you're in Canterbury, high cloud increasing with scattered rain developing tomorrow evening. Otago and mainland Southland, cloudy. Rain spreading north in the morning, then easing to isolated showers and retreating to Southland and Clutha in the afternoon. Fiordland and Stewart Islands, periods of rain heavy at times in Fiordland.
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10: Kia ora te whanau. Ahi ahi marie, mā te atua koutou e manaki, nau mai haere mai, piki mai ka ake mai. Nā mihi nui kia koutou, to Andrew Urquhart tēnei. Good to be with you on this Thursday afternoon, good to be back in the Rema studio. Big thanks for all the texts and thoughts and comments that came through to the TV live show, of course, simulcast here on Rema, but broadcast live on Shine TV. What do you think of it so far? Let us know, 8168, the number to text. Start your message with the first word, comments. Hey, got some good conversations on Rema as we head into the next part of the afternoon. Going to check out details of all of that after this from Joel Vaughan on Rema.

0: I just want to love like God does. That is Joel Vaughan on Rima. Hey, do hope that your day has started well. I could say you do hope that your month has started well. Of course, into another month, the month of October. You can just about smell Christmas from here. Honestly, it's very much looking forward to what happens between now and Christmas as the days get longer. Of course, daylight saving kicking in over the weekend, that's helped a little bit. And as well as longer, warmer would be nice. Just saying, saying that on behalf of a friend, really. Hey, some really good things are coming our way as we share the lunch hour together. Keep the text coming through, by the way. 8168, the number to text. Start your message with the first word comments. Something which we started doing last week, and this will be our new regular way of doing lunch together, is highlighting one of the podcasts that Rima Media are involved with. And today the spotlight is on Lizzie Oates and a conversation she had with Sarah O'Neill, also known as Sarah the Gardener. Now, I've known Sarah for many years. Her and her family are good friends, and had regular conversations with Sarah about the garden. She has got an impressive garden, an intimidating garden, actually, and it's something which she documents and details on social media. You can follow her and find out more at Sarah the Gardener. If you just look for that online on Facebook, on social media, you'll be able to find that there. And yeah, as I say, impressive and intimidating. Something which you might not know is she's also the husband, her husband, I should say, is Tom O'Neill. Tom, also a regular contributor to Thoughts and Comments. Tom O'Neill from cv.co.nz, or from Sarah's point of view, known as Tom the non-gardener. yeah, Sarah's the gardener, Tom's not the gardener, but a wonderful couple, and such a wisdom that they bring in their specialist areas. But hey, not talking gardening today, Sarah talking with Lizzie about where she finds God. Where do you find God? The podcast, of course, encourage you to listen out to that in just a moment, but also to subscribe to it so you never miss an episode. That's coming up in just a moment.
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0: Dan, it's Jason Fowler on Rima. Wherever I go, there you are. And hey, something else in regards to that, wherever you go, you can listen to Rima, AM or FM in your neck of the woods, or of course anywhere you go on the Rima Media app. Well, anywhere that they've got internet, which I appreciate. 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Something else you can do on the Rima Media app, as well as listen to Rima, of course, that's top of the list. 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One such podcast is Where Do You Find God with Lizzie Oakes? And here is a conversation that Lizzie had recently with Sarah O'Neill, also known as Sarah the Gardener.
1: Hi, it's Lizzie. Before we get started, I wanted to say hi to Debbie, listening in from America, and hi to Coral in Taiwan. Where do you find God? Almost sounds like a loaded question, doesn't it? I mean, if God was someone you could find, wouldn't everyone be out searching? Well, rather than looking for something elusive, like a pot of gold at the end of the rainbow, I reckon it's more about learning to recognise the way God is already present to us in our everyday lives. I'm Lizzie Oakes, and this is Where Do You Find God? My guest on the podcast today is Sarah O'Neill, aka Sarah the Gardener. Sarah is an award-winning garden blogger, speaker, an international gardening author, and along with her husband Tom, who was a previous guest on the podcast back in February 2025, they live on a 10-acre coastal block where they relocated a house to and established a thriving garden on bare, sandy soil. Sarah is a brand ambassador for Yates and Gardena. She has also written a number of books. Her latest, which is actually in my hot little hand, it's called Growing Vegetables, A Simple Guide for New Zealand Gardeners, which is a re-release of a previous book, more for an international audience back in the day. Sarah, welcome to Where Do You Find God?
2: Oh, thank you so much for having me.
1: Did I say it was 10 years ago that you published
2: yeah,
1: this?
2: Yeah, to the month.
1: Oh, really?
2: I know, it's anniversary special.
1: Oh my gosh, that's so cute. I love these kind of books, to be honest. I find them really inspiring. Just to clarify, your husband's not a gardener, is he?
2: No, we call him Hubby the Ungardener.
1: Yeah, I think I might have read that on your blog or your Instagram or something like that. I'm wondering, with you being a gardener, is it sort of like with doctors and people know and they come to doctors off the record with their ailments? Is it the same with, you know,
2: yeah,
1: us gardeners?
2: Yeah, I do get people ask me, oh, what do I do with my tomatoes?
1: So if I was to say, Sarah, this morning I was standing out on the front deck. My deck has a couple of gardenia bushes, which are just, you know, so heady, beautiful aroma in the summertime. But as I was standing there and I looked down, and to my dismay, I actually saw that some of the leaves were going brown.
2: Oh, they would have got hit by the frost.
1: Is that what it is? Because it suddenly got so cold.
2: Yeah.
1: Oh, okay. What do I need to go out, put a woolly jumper on them?
2: No, they'll bounce back. The key with frost is if you leave it, because it acts, the damaged plant material acts as like an insulation. And then when there's no more risk of frost, then you prune them away.
1: Oh.
2: Because pruning, it releases hormones in the plant to tell it to grow more plants, and then you're creating more vulnerable new growth that will get hit by the next frost.
1: I so appreciate you telling me that.
2: Oh, there we go. So just leave it. It'll look ugly for a while, but
1: yeah, I'm all good with that. Sarah, in Acts chapter 17, verse 27, it says, God intended that they would seek him and perhaps reach out for him and find him, though he is not far from each one of us. So my question for you today, Sarah, is where do you find God?
2: Quite logical, really, isn't he? He's in my garden.
1: I bet he is. Tell me about that.
2: Well, that's the thing, is there's just, it's awash with miracles, because a seedling emerging from the earth, a seed looks down, brown and dead and like nothing, and this goodness comes out of it that can go on and multiply like tenfold, even a hundredfold, depending on what plant you're growing.
1: Yeah.
2: Then you've got the unfurling of pea tendrils, and you've got broad beans as well. I mean, I do bang on about broad beans. I don't actually like eating them. But
1: you like growing them.
2: Well, if you open the the pod, it's got a fur lining for each individual bean.
3: Like a fine jewelry.
2: Like, you know, you open your jewelry in a velvet box.
3: Wow.
2: Yeah, that's what God does with broad beans.
3: Yeah.
2: And I wish I could like them.
3: Yeah. So for you, a garden is a place of wonder?
2: Oh, absolutely, absolutely. Every day is different. There's something new. And you keep looking, and even if you've been doing it year on year on year on, it can, you know, like sometimes you're doing the same thing over and over and it can get a little bit like tedious.
3: Mm.
2: But even still, that magic and wonder of like that first daffodil in the spring is like, it's, you get so excited because it's a moment of hope and a promise. And then you have this overabundance of zucchini and you're like, oh no, the bounty overflows.
3: Yeah, yeah.
2: You know, so you can't.
3: Runneth over.
2: Yes. Yes, absolutely.
3: That's so beautiful. When you were little, were you like that in gardens?
2: Well, I come from a long line of gardeners on both sides.
3: Okay.
2: So on Dad's side, they're market gardeners from way back. And on my mum's side, well, they came, they were early settlers here, and his name on the little docket on the ship was gardener.
3: Oh, so wow.
2: It's in my blood.
3: Oh, wow.
2: So, and my mum's an amazing gardener. She's got an incredible garden.
3: Yeah. Your mum, who's actually waiting for you backstage.
2: Yeah, she is.
3: It was nice to meet her. So, you know, I know you've studied horticulture.
2: Yes.
3: And have you always worked in this field, or did you at some point do other things that led you back to the garden?
2: Well, when I finished high school, I went off. You couldn't, there wasn't anything for me in Whanganui, so I went to Palmerston North. and I studied at the Manawatu Polytechnic back then, probably ageing myself now. And I studied plant physiology, plant pathology, food science, and microbiology, so national certificate in science. So I came out qualified for all of those. And so, naive me, I wish I could kick myself looking back. Sarah, you need to change direct. But it is what it is. So I applied for jobs in every direction. Whoever will have me, I didn't mind because I loved everything I'd studied.
3: Mm.
2: And so I ended up going down the food industry line.
3: Okay.
2: And so I worked in microbiology and I worked in a...
3: In labs.
2: Yeah, in labs. And I worked in a Elizabethan manor in the UK making yogurt. That was quite fun. And so I was in the food industry, ended up in quality systems management in the food industry here and back here in New Zealand. But the thing is, when you trace your steps back, you can see why you ended up where you end up. Because also before the going off to study science, I actually did a year in secretarial college.
3: Oh, okay.
2: I would have made the worst secretary in the world.
3: I've done that kind of work.
2: My shorthand was just
3: I failed at shorthand at school.
2: But I learned how to type.
3: And I think, I don't know about you, but I think that's one of the greatest skills I learned at school.
2: Oh, absolutely.
3: Typing. Touch typing.
2: Yeah.
3: Just like, this is a thing I learned. I can still do it.
2: Yeah.
3: It's useful, right?
2: Oh, absolutely. And little did I know I would need that now. So, you know, God's always had my plan, even though I didn't see it.
3: Yeah, so nothing's wasted?
2: Nothing's wasted. And then the skills I learnt in the food industry also serves me really well.
3: Yeah.
2: Doing what I'm doing now. So.
3: What about gardens? Is nothing wasted?
2: No. You've got to keep a close circle at home. You know, like don't dig up all your compost, put it in a green waste bag and send it away and then go to the garden centre and go and buy some more compost.
3: Yeah.
2: Compost at home. Keep it in your garden.
3: Yeah. Yeah, I've had compost in the past and I was just the other day thinking, I want to get back into composting.
2: Yeah.
3: Like it's so amazing when, I mean, I understand that sense of wonder and I can just, there was this one time and I had this compost which was just full of big, fat, juicy worms and I'm like, I don't know what I'm doing here, but I'm doing something right. And it was that sense of wonder, right?
2: Oh, absolutely. And compost is not complex.
3: I mean,
2: some people overcomplicate it, but I just leave things in a pile for for a year and then
3: They heat up and break down.
2: I've got it.
3: Yeah. You know, what I love about our conversation is that you do have a sense of wonder.
2: Mm.
3: And so many adults don't.
2: Yeah.
3: Do you reckon?
2: I think a lot of it is a lot of people lose touch with nature. You know, live indoor lives. They lose touch with the seasons and let alone growing food. I mean, that is a life skill that has, I honestly believe, has been lost to many people.
3: Mm.
2: But we don't buy tomatoes. We wait for them to be ready.
3: Wait for the right season.
2: Yeah, and normally around about now, there's usually always an article in the paper somewhere moaning about the price of capsicums in the supermarket. You can put your, you know, you can set your clock to it.
3: Yeah.
2: We can't be further away from capsicum growing season out in the wild.
3: Yeah, yeah.
2: Than, you know, we're 6 months out before you can actually see a harvest.
3: Mm.
2: So, of course, it's going to be really expensive right now.
3: Yeah.
2: And so, and the strawberries in the supermarket, they will come in from, I think, America or somewhere at the moment. And
3: I almost feel offended when I see strawberries in the supermarket this time of year.
2: Because they're not ready yet.
3: Who are you? You're an imposter.
2: Absolutely. And so, and when you lose a sense of season and time and place, then your whole life just blows by because there's no edges to anything.
3: Mm. Explain to me what edges mean.
2: Well, you've got no spring, summer, winter. You know, you don't appreciate the anticipation of waiting, the life cycle, the, you know, everything has a season.
3: So if we lose touch with seasons, we can lose touch with ourselves and we can lose touch with God.
2: Absolutely. You need to be in tune with what's going on.
3: Mm.
2: You know, there's prompts and reminders. There's a, they call it phenology when, you know, you look out the window and you see like the swallows have returned and you think, well, spring's coming. You know, there's signs and cues. I mean, in everything, in the position of the stars.
3: Yeah.
2: It's all there to help us work out where we are and what we need to do.
3: And people can be so removed from it that they start to look at it like it's something, dare I say, new age or something, right? Oh, do you know what I mean?
2: Absolutely. Like, all the hippies.
3: I garden by the moon. Oh, do you? Oh, you must be weird.
2: Yeah.
3: But how did people know how to do these things back in the day before there were people like you who wrote books, before there was, you know, TV programs and, you know, you had to learn and you had to trust.
2: Yeah, you had to know it.
3: What you knew inside.
2: Interestingly, though, the Bible is a really, really good garden guide.
3: Is it?
2: Because back in the day, everybody was growing their food. They needed their food. And so when they were explaining biblical principles to people, they say, oh, it's like when you prune the vine, you get more. And everyone goes, oh, of course. Whereas now you need to explain the gardening and the biblical principles.
3: Right.
2: So
3: that's so great.
2: Because like take a basil plant, yeah. If you just pick the leaves, you end up with a really spindly plant. So what you have to do is you cut it just above a leaf joint, the stem, and take that inside and do your cooking with it.
3: Mm.
2: And in that leaf joint, you get two shoots. So the next two times, if you take your cutting from each of those, you'll get four.
3: Wow.
2: 16. And you end up with this massive
3: multiplication.
2: Yeah, I'm not going to go any further. My math is terrible.
3: Me, mine too.
2: But you end up with this massively bushy, abundant plant because you took from it.
3: Yeah.
2: And you took from it in the right way.
3: Yeah.
2: So you don't just
3: took from it in the right way.
2: Yeah. You don't just tentatively just take from the edges. You've got to get in there and cut it off. And that's, you know, it's in the Bible.
3: Yeah. I mean, it's also in the Bible, isn't it? About us being caretakers of the land.
2: Oh, absolutely. It's our job.
3: Of the animals.
2: Absolutely.
3: And that must grind your gears a little, I guess, when you see, you know, some things in our world and our country and how land isn't, how the whenua isn't respected and honoured, you know, sort of like over farming and that kind of thing that goes on.
2: Well, I wear a multitude of hats. And so one of the hats I wear is I'm a botanical tour guide for an Australian company, Botanica World Discoveries.
3: Oh, wow.
2: And so I invite a busload of Australians and people from elsewhere as well. We go on a bus and we start at the Taranaki Garden Festival and head on down to Wellington and then across to Garden Marlborough and then Christchurch and down Milford Sound and even,
3: wow.
2: You know, it's the best job. They come to mine as well, which is pretty scary.
3: Oh, that's so cool.
2: but doing all that, but being on the road, they're all looking out the window going, ooh, ah, they're so pretty. I'm like, you're not allowed to do that because you've got the California poppies that are just inhabiting the braided rivers in the Marlborough. You've got the yellow lupins between Kaikoura and Christchurch that are so dense that you couldn't get a cow in a paddock. Of course, there's the lupins that everybody comes to see, the beautiful ones. Well, they're not supposed to be there either. You've got the wilding pines. I mean, in winter, you've got the acacias in Tasman. You've got the pampas grass in the Waikato in the autumn. There's agapanthers all around the roundabouts in Auckland. You know, they're not supposed to be there. And they're ruining the nature that we have.
3: Yeah.
2: We have this beautiful set of textured, glorious shades of green in our bush. And if we don't take responsibility as individuals, as gardeners, to take care of what we choose to put in our gardens, they can escape into the wild and then take over. And we'll lose what we have, which is precious, because we are so unique here in New Zealand.
3: Yeah, absolutely. It seems like a redundant question, but I feel that so much that you must have learnt on your life journey of being a gardener is stuff that you can apply to your life. Would I be right?
2: Oh, absolutely. I love that when you're with nature, you have to slow down because I have health struggles. I have multiple sclerosis.
3: Oh, right.
2: So it's not a secret, but I like to have the attitude, well, if I can, you can. That slowing down to meet the need of nature is what I need to do in my life. And so it's just one foot in front of the other, you know, eating an elephant with a teaspoon at a time.
3: I like what you say that again.
2: How do you eat an elephant?
3: Yeah. No, the slowing down.
2: Slowing down to nature's pace.
3: Yeah. And you need to do that because you're talking about your health issues. But I feel like so many of us need to do that, right?
2: Well, I mean, that's the thing. I see so many people online trying to get a jump on the season and get their summer garden started, and I'm shouting into the abyss, don't start your tomato seeds in July. Yeah, you're not, there's no benefit. A plant, so that's the thing, plants know what they need. And it's not about what you want to do, it's about what they need you to do. And plants planted at the right time always do better than plants started too soon.
3: And that sounds just like how it is for people, right?
2: Yeah, you've got
3: to. We tune into that wisdom that God has given us through nature, life will be simpler.
2: Yeah. We make things complicated, and especially look online on all the advice that you see to help you with your gardening journey, and it's like, oh my gosh, it's all nonsense.
3: Just get out there.
2: Yeah, it's simple.
3: Yeah. It's less simple. Is more?
2: Yes. Yeah. They've been growing vegetables for like forever.
3: Yeah.
2: You know.
3: Sarah O'Neill, Sarah the Gardener, thank you for joining me today for a very special conversation on Where Do You Find God?
2: Thank you so much for having me.
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0: And, hey, another great episode of Where Do You Find God with Lizzie Oakes. And, well, as she said, you can listen to that program on Sanctuary. Lizzie is, in fact, the breakfast announcer on Sanctuary. Does a fantastic job there. It is our sister station, so happy to promote the work that they do. And as well as being the breakfast announcer in his spare time, puts together that absolutely wonderful podcast. Sarah the Gardener, well, she's a bit of a star, really. Certainly very much admire the work that she does. Yes, she's got an amazing garden, but she's just a fantastic human being, actually. And we'll encourage you to follow her on social media as well. She does some great space in the gardening world, but I also love what she brings spiritually to that space as well. If you look for Sarah the Gardener on YouTube, Instagram, social media, Facebook, all those sorts of things, you'll be able to find more information there. And also would encourage you to subscribe to Where Do You Find God, the podcast. Yes, you can listen to it on Rima and on Sanctuary, but if you subscribe to it, hey, that helps the algorithm and makes the content available for more people. But it also means that you're never going to miss an episode. More good stuff like that coming up every second Wednesday. So, yeah, you can get into a bit of a rhythm of that, some things to inspire you in your journey with God as you discover more and more of God. And hey, maybe an important question to ask yourself as you listen to the various commentators, how would I answer Lizzie's question? If I was a guest on the podcast, what would that look like for me? Perhaps an important thing to prayerfully consider on this Thursday afternoon. Hey, more good things to come as we head through the rest of a Thursday lunchtime. Let's take some new music now. This is Madison Watkins on the

0: That is Madison Watkins on Rima. That's the God You Are. It is just coming up on 20 minutes to 1 o'clock. Andrew Urquhart with you on the program today. Had a bit of fun earlier in the show with Thoughts and Comments, the live TV show. Also simulcast here on Rima. We were talking about climate change and asking the question, is this still a political issue? Is this something which would affect the way in which you vote? This from text ending 051, a good management of the planet, not global warming, is even though that will be in God's heart, I'm sure he's the only one that can achieve what's needed. So not a voting issue for me. Thanks for your comments there. Also this one saying the earth is God's creation and we should be caring for it. But because we live in a falling world, people are mistreating Earth because they are invested in things like the cost of living. And this from Gary, who says climate change is cyclical, and you can go from one extreme to the other. And also commenting, when is the media and journalists going to stop being biased and one-sided when it comes to climate change? Of course, here on Thoughts and Comments, we welcome all views on all issues. And hey, maybe you do have a view on climate change, or maybe there's a different issue that that might impact and influence the way in which you vote. Love for you to be a part of the program. Love to get your thoughts and comments. Very simple to do so, of course, on not just on climate change, on anything we've discussed on the program today. Let us know your thoughts. 8168 is the number to text. Start your message with the first word comments.
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0: Kiwi artist Josh McGregor on Arima with Run to You. It is just coming up on 10 minutes to 1 o'clock. Thoughts and comments with me, Andrew Urquhart. Keep the texts coming through. Actually, we will take a look at more of those a little bit later in the program. 8168 to the number to text. Start your message with the first word comments. Also still to come, Tark Bana, Running with Fire, continuing his message on give people what they deserve. That is coming up after 2 o'clock. After 1 o'clock, before two, and just after news headlines at one. Focus on the family and today's topic, finding your footing in the chaos of life. This is part two, continuing with the conversation with Pastor Levi Lusco. That is Focus on the Family, coming up just after news headlines at 1 here on Rima.
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1: 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Yet having lost everything, she's found faith in Jesus. Alexandra says, "I was never interested in God. 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Yet today, I can say that the Lord changed my life. I've decided to follow Jesus." 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
1: In this update, the Attorney General says one council suing another isn't unprecedented. The Greater Wellington Council has filed charges against Wellington's Te Aki Wai Water Company and City Council, alleging unlawful wastewater discharges over the Moa Point failure. The City Council has promised to engage constructively through the court process. Attorney General and Infrastructure Minister Chris Bishop says he can't comment on the case, but it's not totally out of the blue.
2: The environmental monitor, so it does happen. It's not super common, to be honest, but it does happen.
1: Junk insurance is in the Labor